0: here from a theological standpoint, but what do you make of that and the fact that we're even having this kind of conversation in 2026?
1: Trey, you just said it. Can you believe that we're having this conversation and that such a question would come up? That's what's going on. So we're looking at a world right now where you said it in the intro here, where they've gathered together Christian leaders or Christian thinkers to see what role does AI play. Now, technically, I mean, I'm old, but I'm not a dinosaur yet. We all use AI, and we have for a long time, if you think about it. When you, for example, download a Bible program, maybe it's Logos or Accordance or whatever it might be, that is a form of AI because it's a quick search. You're finding out Greek, Hebrew meaning, syntax, sentence structure, all to help your sermon be exact and precise. What happens, though, is that the temptation is that you can get lazy into that mode and do what I've heard some pastors, and I cringe, Trey, to say it, but I've heard some pastors say that they'll get their outline from AI. They'll get their sermon from AI. And Trey, I got to tell you, that troubles me personally. I think like any tool that you have in your toolbox or your garage, it's good for a certain thing. But to rely upon it and to depend upon it in light of the presence of the Holy Spirit and the organic life of the believer with God, I think we're going to be, and I think we are, running up against some pretty threatening issues of where does AI take the place of a personal relationship with Christ?
0: Yeah, absolutely. Look, you've said from the pulpit that humanity, and this was a few years ago, but you said runs the risk of being overtaken by artificial intelligence. And since you said that, obviously, as you mentioned, we all now for years have been using some form of artificial intelligence. I think it's just become even more apparently ubiquitous in our lives. I mean, we all are using ChatGPT or Claude or, you know, Grok, whatever it is. It seems like all of us are interacting to some level, you know, varying degrees, but to some level with these kinds of artificial intelligence searching tools. So with that said, you did once say that we're running the risk of AI overtaking us. Has your view changed on that in any way? How has your view evolved as AI has evolved?
1: It's only strengthened in that. The reason being, Trey, is that, sad to say, I think there's a dependence upon the Christian to look to these things that are readily available at their fingertips. And here's the most tempting thing of all. It's quick. Think about it. I'm joking right now. I'm kidding. But, you know, there's an app out and there's these opportunities that you now know and yet that you're reporting on where you can pay a fee. You can sign up for a monthly subscription to talk to Jesus and get your questions answered. So why pray when you can just simply ask this app? Now, people might say, Jack, you know, that's ridiculous. You know what? To us, it might be ridiculous, but if somebody who just curious tries it, I mean, I think Eve was curious when she started speaking to the serpents, and that didn't end up well. Bottom line is this, the church today suffers, and the Christian suffers today because we don't wait upon God. I'm afraid that our lack of discernment is going to lead us down a path of absolute deception. But wow, Jesus said, if it were possible, even the very elect would be deceived. Now in logic, if it were possible means it's impossible. The point is that means a lot of people are going to be deceived. And I think that AI is the tip of the spear on this.
0: Yeah. Look, I mean, you were joking, but there are tools now that exist that kind of replicate a Jesus figure. It's like you can have actual conversations with Jesus through artificial intelligence. So obviously that should be, I think, alarming to any Christian when just on the face of it. But talk about why a tool like that really is actually dangerous to engage with, especially if it's replacing a relationship with the Lord.
1: Yeah. So hypothetically, but maybe not. Take a 13-year-old. They're getting older. They're thinking about authority. They're thinking about who's in charge of their life. Maybe they've grown up in a church setting. And however, at the exact same time, running parallel with their church experience has been their social media experience. And so they've been accustomed to living within this dualism, so to speak. I'm supposed to talk to God, but I spend this much time in the social media realm of whatever it might be. That they'll grow in tandem with that, and they're going to make a decision. And tragically, conditioning, I think, is going to win the day. And I think that AI is much more effective at conditioning us to lean upon or look to AI than the effectiveness of either the Christian thinking, believing their Bible, obeying their Bible, or maybe their youth leader and saying, unplug, get away from everything, consult with God. The conditioning, like in all things, be it lifting weights, or be it diet, or being our spiritual disciplines, conditioning in whatever direction is going to be the way that we go. And so I'm very concerned about that. I jokingly say sometimes, it wouldn't be a bad idea if we had an EMP bomb go off, because we'd all have to read a book. You know, and I think that's a good idea, is to actually have some books in the day that we don't have the artificial intelligence or the device to look to. Can we actually pick up the Bible and read it and know how to read it and where to go with it? So back to the Bible is the word that I would say.
0: Look, I think since the garden, human beings have been drawn sinfully to the idolatry of knowledge and ever deepening knowledge. And I just see AI as kind of like a counterfeit of actually doing that, of actually going to the Lord and saying, look, I don't know how to handle this, God. Give me wisdom and give me intellect to help me discern what I ought to do. But I think we're bypassing God and going straight to AI. So I don't know if you want to share some thoughts on that.
1: Well, you know, like everything, think about the technologies that have come into existence since the beginning of time itself, the use of them. You know what? Listen, the technology of currency, for example, money. Money can be used for good. It can be used for evil. AI, if you've got contractors that are on a construction site and they are looking at the slope of 10 acres of land and regarding which way the drainage should go, and AI is a great help for that, that's awesome. If you use AI to help develop, for example, the Artemis II moon launch and how to get them back, wonderful. But the moment we do what Eve did in the garden, and that is go personal, when she saw, right, that it was good, it would make one wise, and it would be good for life or the taste and the experience. This is what I want. It goes bad. Satan mm-hmm. will always take what's created and he'll pimp it out for bad. And so I think we're moving toward, as it was in the days of Noah, we are moving toward a time, and maybe we're there, where technology will allow us to speak a unified language. And what man will imagine to do, man will be able to do, but we know the Bible, it doesn't go well. And so I think we need to be very wise. And you beautifully said it in the beginning, Trey, wisdom. It's going to take the wisdom of Solomon for us to discern what is good and bad, and how do we use what's before us.
0: Yeah, absolutely. Well, I want to talk a little bit more about that discernment on the other side of the break. Everybody stick with us. We'll be right back with more Faith and Culture.
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6: I wanted to be a boy 1 week. I wanted to be a girl next week. It was constantly like that, confusion always in my mind. I always felt like I was more in tune to femininity.
7: At 16, Tommy decided it was time to give in to those desires. Now addicted to meth, he dropped out of school and began frequenting gay chat rooms and nightclubs.
6: I had an internal knowing that it was just wrong.
7: Despite his doubts, Tommy started taking female hormones and making plans to have a sex change operation. Tommy was doing drugs with his brother and sister when he felt an oppressive, paralyzing fear.
8: Terrified, Tommy left the house and went to his mom, who had recently committed her life to Christ.
6: I had to cry out to God because I just knew in that moment that he was the only one that was able to help me. So I remember just telling him, I'm sorry of the lifestyle that I was living. I just went into this deep place of repenting and asking for forgiveness. If Jesus did it for me, he could do it for you. We all need a savior. We all come from a place of brokenness.
0: Welcome back to Faith and Culture. We're speaking with Pastor Jack Hibbs. And Jack, you were just talking about the importance of discernment, about biblical discernment before we took a break there. And AI, I think, is making discerning truth from fiction increasingly difficult in our day and age. So I want to ask, is it possible that this kind of technology, this artificial intelligence, could ultimately play a role in end times deception? I'm thinking about the kind of deception that Jesus warned about even in Matthew 24.
1: Oh, absolutely. Absolutely. In fact, let me be bold and prove your statement. When we fast forward out of Matthew or the Gospels, and we go to the book of Revelation, what do we know? Well, we know this, that there's going to be the Antichrist. He's going to be empowered by Satan himself. He's going to have the false prophet who will be some way, shape, or form his religious sidekick, who the Bible tells us is able to call down fire from heaven and all these kinds of manifestations, much like it was in the days of Moses with Pharaoh's false prophets and teachers. They were able to even make a snake or snakes like Moses. But here's something that's interesting. That same false prophet will craft the image of the beast. It is some form of a mechanical thing. It is a statue thing. It is able to discern who's got the mark of the beast and who doesn't. It is able to, the Bible says that it will appear that breath is placed into it, that it can both speak and appear to be living, but it's an image. And isn't it remarkable that Paul the Apostle warned the Corinthians, don't get near idols and images, because by praying to these things and having these idols, you inadvertently can be praying to demons. So Trey, check this out. What if there is this mechanical type of Tesla or AI, robot thing? Look, I'm not far from LA right now, and at the Peterson Museum, Tesla's got a section, and they've got these incredible, about seven foot tall robots. I mean, they're so intimidating. That said, what if one was so AI animated that it's so winsome and almost mesmerizing? But Trey, what if a demon was to possess a statue like Paul warned 2,000 years ago to the first century church? What if that were to happen in the future? What if the image of the beast is actually the mating of a demonic spirit that possesses a statue, an image, a technology? Because we do know that it's able to look and to discern who's got 666 and who doesn't. Wow. I mean, I think you've answered your own question. Technology is not going to go backwards on this one. And in fact, look where AI was, Trey, 3 years ago, 3 months ago, to today. I think it's just going to be fast forward from here on out.
0: Yeah, well, I think it's moving at an alarming rate. I mean, even people who are inside of these technology companies, they even will readily admit that, well, I think that AI is heading in a dangerous direction, or AI could be, if it was in the wrong hands, could be wielded for some really terrible things. How, as Christians, should we engage with it? I mean, I know there'll be some listening to our conversation, they're going to say, well, then with Jack saying this and AI executives saying that, I don't think I should be messing with this stuff at all.
1: Well, isn't it interesting? Now, I'm sorry for your viewers right now that I cannot say who told me this, but let's just say I was speaking to somebody who's in that world, who told me that from Jeff Bezos of Amazon to Elon Musk to Zuckerberg and all of these others, it's interesting. They may be competitors, but there's one thing they have in common. They've all said, "I don't let my kids get near this." Mm. That's what they've said. They don't let their kids get near this stuff. Okay, that said, wow, what do we do? Well, number one, I'm going to say something that is just a craft, an art, a discipline that we've lost by and large as a nation or a world, and that is, this is going to take extra parenting. This is going to take real biblical love. Not you trying to be your kid's friend, but you being your kid's leader, parent, hero, where you say to them, "We are not going to start these things. I know next door Johnny's got one of those things. We're not going to do it. Here's the reason why. There's going to be a day when it'll be time for you to exercise that discipline. But right now, we're actually going to learn how to hold a book, turn the pages, and we're going to learn how all the greats before us learned. They learned by books. And the greatest book of all, be it on a device or not, is the Bible. So that's what we're going to do, kids. This is a Christian home. We're going to start there. And we're a smart Christian home. We're not knuckle-dragging Neanderthal Christians. We are going to be on the cutting edge of what we need to know. And there is a time for you to use technology, but first we're going to instill within you wisdom. Because all the knowledge at the end of our fingertips is not wisdom. Wisdom is the proper use of knowledge. And now we've got kids that are being swept away. They're being stolen by apps and by chat rooms and AI that is setting them up for kidnapping or sex trade. And it's just terrifying. And so as parents, we need to step in. As Christian leaders, we need to step in and run the risk of being made fun of to conduct ourselves in wisdom. Wisdom has got to be the answer to knowledge.
0: I was looking at a survey that was released earlier this year that said about a third of American Christians, this is Christians, people who are already believers, say that spiritual advice from artificial intelligence is just as good as advice that they would receive from their pastor. So what do you make of that? And I think a lot of it does tie into, we're not patient. We're not willing to wait, to wait on the Lord and to wait on wisdom from counsel.
1: What you just said is the prerequisite or precursor to deception. Think about it. First of all, I hope your pastor is a true Christian and knows the Word of God and exalts the Lord Jesus Christ, because the Holy Spirit will speak through your pastor or your parents or speak to you directly, friend. And there's no substitute for the wisdom of God and the Holy Spirit's ministry in your life. But if you, now watch this, second thing, if you think, well, you know, I like the counsel I'm getting from AI more than my pastor. You know what you're saying? You are saying, my pastor's not telling me what I want to hear. AI is telling me what I want to hear. Because if you're seeking counsel, you don't know exactly what it is you're looking for. That's the premise of seeking counsel. You don't know about something, so you're going to consult those that are wiser than you to get info or guidance on what to do. If you don't know what to do and you ask AI and it says to you, do what's in your heart. What have you been thinking about the most? Do that. After all, God wants you happy. Who's not going to sign up for that? All people are going to say, that's what I wanted to hear. If your pastor says you need to deny yourself, pick up your cross and follow Jesus, and this is what that looks like. Stop looking at porn, repent of it, and you need to get your hands busy with Christian ministry. Go find out how you can be used in your youth group or in your church, maybe hand out flyers or greet people on Sunday morning. Get involved. If they hear that, they're not going to feel good about that, and they're going to conclude, that must not be from God. What AI tells me is much more palatable I like that instead. We are beginning to set ourselves up to be those people who the Bible warned us that every man did what was right in his own eyes, because AI is going to tell me what I want based upon my own eyes.
0: Yeah, I think that is such sound and important advice for everybody, including myself. I'm just as much tempted to turn to AI when I want to hear what I want to hear that'll tickle my ears rather than hearing what I need to hear. Look, everybody, stick with us. We're going to fit in a few more minutes with Pastor Jack Hibbs. We'll be right back.
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0: Welcome back to Faith and Culture. We're joined by Pastor Jack Hibbs. You've released a recent devotional called Watching Waiting that calls on believers to live in a state of readiness for his return. So what does it look like for believers to be anticipating that day?
1: Jesus said, and that 40-day devotional is all about what Jesus said. Every day is about what Jesus says, what the scriptures say about us being ready. We've been told to be ready. Now, Trey, I'm going to suggest to you that it's harder to stay ready every day, meaning I could meet Jesus at any time, either by the Lord's return or by us dropping dead or whatever. To live in the reality that eternity is just on the other side of my next breath, to live like that is a life that is not terrifying. It's hopeful. It's exciting. And it also, as 1 John says, regarding the return of Christ, all those who have that hope purify themselves even as he is pure, meaning we discipline ourselves to have a personal relationship with Jesus on a moment-by-moment basis, and that we, in walking in the light, walking in the Spirit, one and the same thing, we are ready to meet him. And there's no substitute for that. AI cannot do that. Nobody else can do that for you. Thank God we have a personal Savior. And so that means he wants to interact in your life personally, not artificial intelligence, but actual intelligence with the living God. And so that's the door that he opens up for us that we need to walk through each day. And that devotion is about that. But I think the personality of my writing and the other books that have come out are to prepare you to make disciples, for you to be eager about serving the Lord, always be ready, right? Redeeming the time and taking into consideration that we must be busy about our Father's business.
0: Absolutely. Well, for people who want to learn more about some of your writing, some of your work, and also check out your teaching, Pastor, where can they go?
1: Yes, simply this, jackhibbs.com. Everything's there, from books, sermons, media. 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
0: Awesome. Well, Pastor Jack Hibbs, thank you so much for taking some time to talk with us today.
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19: Welcome to Studio 5. We've got a great lineup in today's show. Let's take a look now at the rundown.
20: Dad, the door is locked.
21: There's a window in the back. We'll crawl through that.
19: Comedian Nate Bargatze in his first feature film.
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23: I started this journey 8 years ago. 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
19: 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At number 5.
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28: Despite international protests and boycotts tied to the Gaza war, Israel also saw a moment of celebration on the world stage this weekend as Israeli singer Noam Baton finished in second place at the Eurovision Song Contest.
19: How much did this second place finish at the Eurovision Song Contest mean to Israelis?
29: Ephraim, this was a huge deal for Israel. To give you some context, the Eurovision Song Contest is one of the largest live television events in the world.
30: Israel! Israel! Israel! Israel!
31: I was a bit surprised. I thought,
0: we're going to be

0: maximum third place because, you know, there's too much politics in the voting process. And I was surprised. Maybe the Jewish communities gave their support around the world and Israel jumped all of a sudden.
1: At number four.
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3: 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James Bond.
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4: The search for the next James Bond is underway. Amazon MGM Studios has announced the casting process for a new 007 on social media. While they say they don't plan on commenting on specific details during the casting process, they'll share more on who'll be the new British Secret Service agent as soon as the time is right.
5: The uplifting entertainment countdown continues throughout the rest of today's show. Before we get to number three, we want to now focus on the wildly popular comedian Nate Bargatze, who is starring in his very first feature film, In the Breadwinner. He plays a car salesman who is married with three daughters. He's the breadwinner, that is, until his wife scores an invention and gets a deal on Shark Tank, and they trade places.
6: I think I might really have something.
7: If doing this makes you happy, you have to go for it.
6: This is a big opportunity.
8: I'm going to give you an offer. But Nate, you have to stay home and take care of the kids.
9: Yeah, I could do that.
8: Really?
10: We're all gonna die.
9: I'm right here.
5: You and your friend have a conversation and decide you must make a movie together. How's this story happen?
11: This movie was a movie very based in my stand-up comedy, not too far removed from a first movie you think I would make. And so it just we took our both experiences and kind of wrote it, and then here we are.
9: You act like I'm gonna blow the house up.
12: Bye, Dad. The front door is locked.
9: There's a window in the back. We'll crawl through that.
5: What's the difference in performing on stage to make people laugh and making people laugh in a movie?
11: Well, having to wait a year and a half to make them laugh. You know, I'm so used to that immediate response.
9: I'll get 2 weeks of t-shirts and 2 weeks of underwear.
10: What happens after 2 weeks?
9: We throw all this out and start over.
11: I'm very just excited to see everybody. But yeah, that immediate reaction, you know, I mean, I know a joke if it works or not exactly at that same point.
5: Describe set life for me. There are a lot of hijinks and action in here. I can only imagine what set life was like.
11: It was very fun. I come from stand-up, and so, like, we have no structure, really, in stand-up comedy. So I liked the structure of just where you had to be somewhere, and you're kind of constantly being told, go here, go here, go here.
5: What? Huh? Where did that come from?
11: We had a horse on set for a good bit of it. So that added some liveliness. When you throw a horse in a situation, there's a lot of hijinks.
5: Indeed. How would you say there are similarities and differences between Nate Bargatze and Nate Wilcox?
11: You know, I think it's like I try to keep it somewhat as relatable as I do with my stand-up. Everything's obviously an exaggerated version of that. But I think it's not too far off. I mean, I wanted to write something that, you know, being the first movie and being able to act in this, I don't want to get... You know, I wasn't going to cry. Like, I knew I couldn't do that. I don't know how to do that yet.
13: Sam gets picked up at 2:45, and then Gracie and Hadley are 3:15. Don't be late.
14: I won't be late.
5: What's the dad era like? Mom goes away. Dad is in charge. What's the dad era like?
11: Just domination, dude. It's getting things done.
15: You're going the wrong way.
16: To your school.
17: To any of our schools.
18: You don't know where our schools are?
19: I'm going to call Mom.
16: What? No.
20: Give me the phone.
11: We wanted it to be like, you know, when these roles reverse at the beginning, we're showing you the chaos of it. And then when he flips to the dad era to be like, look, if this is going to work, we got to do it a way that I know how to do it and can wrap my head around it.
9: This isn't the 1950s. Dad stay home all the time.
11: You know, I travel a lot. So there's a lot of things that, you know, you want to be there for that maybe you can't. And so then you learn to, when you're home, really get that quality time. And, you know, I try to, if I can, you know, if I can get up, drive my daughter to school. And, like, that's where she's going to be very talkative in the morning. Or at night when my daughter's trying to stay up, you know, you kind of take advantage of that. She becomes a pretty big basketball fan around 9 o'clock. when she's like, oh, yeah, no, I want to see how this game ends. I was like, do you? Because you did it at 2 p.m., but you really do at 9.
9: She makes it look so easy, but it's so hard.
14: This has the potential to change all of our lives.
5: 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Still ahead, the K-Love Fan Awards are around the corner, and we are talking to some of the nominees coming up, including Emerson Day.
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5: At number 3.
4: The Walt Disney Company and Blue Star Families joined forces for their largest activation to date, a Blue Star Books event at the Library of Congress in Washington, D.C.
23: For over 100 years, Disney has supported those who serve. And for over a decade, we've enthusiastically partnered with Blue Star families to bring really meaningful moments that can bring military families together.
4: This year, Disney is donating $2.5 million to Blue Star families, and for over a decade has worked to provide more than 370,000 books to the cause.
24: What helps my family feel more connected during those hard times like deployments and TDYs is just having some things that they can kind of do and activities.
5: At number 2. Yeah. Pop star Justin Bieber routinely uses his platform to share his faith.
25: You might not be used to this kind of atmosphere, but what you're feeling right now is the presence of God.
5: And one concert moment is making the viral rounds again with millions watching.
25: He doesn't need perfect people. He just wants to use average, ordinary, broken people like us. I'm tired of religion, you know? I'm tired of division, you know? I wanna know that Jesus who goes to where the broken people are, you know? But we do got a hope. And his name is Jesus.
5: 13th annual K-Love Fan Awards highlights artists in music and film. And this year, singer and songwriter Emerson Day is nominated for Female Artist of the Year, Song of the Year, and Breakout Song. She shares her story with Studio 5. She began writing at just 8 years old.
26: Reading your musical journey is interesting because you were a lacrosse player and a good one. tell me what led from lacrosse to music, if you will.
27: Yeah, I music was always a part of my life. I grew up singing and writing in church as young as 8 years old, but I also fell in love with sports. And so I was constantly in the middle of, do I want to sing or do I want to play? And for me, like when I got to high school, it was, I want to play. That's what got me into college on a sports scholarship. I was actually pursuing a degree in law enforcement at the time. So I was playing lacrosse.
26: Homeland Security, right?
27: Pursuing Homeland Security. Yeah. And so it really was just a total God thing. I mean, I felt like when I moved back home after college and picked up that guitar again and started writing, you know, the Holy Spirit just kind of used that time to nudge my heart. This is what you're supposed to do. It just was this relentless calling I felt to my spirit. And so eventually I just said, yes. Doors just started opening, and God was so faithful and just started moving and making things happen. And so I really feel like it truly was going back and asking and finding what that next step was for me. Yeah, anyway.
5: I love it. Now, when I hear your sound and listen to your music, I don't immediately think worship leader.
27: Right.
5: How would you describe your sound?
27: Yeah, my sound, you know, I tell people I'm a little bit country, I'm a little bit rock and roll, but I love Jesus. And so that's where we live. So if you want to pick a fight, you better think twice,
5: because he's got an angel on me. You have the privilege of performing with someone else that I really like when you sing Get Behind Me. Tell me how the working with Zach Williams came about.
27: Yeah. Such a cool full circle moment for me, because when I was first getting into Christian music and the sound that I have, I can remember going to the Lord and kind of asking, where do I fit in this Christian music world? Because I know this is the voice and the sound you've given me. And when I heard Zach, and it was around 2016, I was like, okay, like, I think I have a place here if that is a sound, you know, that he has and that's happening. And so I have admired his work for a really long time. And when the label came to me and said, hey, we would love to do a feature on this song, do you have anybody in mind? And you know me as a new artist, I'm going, oh yeah, I got somebody in mind. They reached out to his team and he came right back and was like, yes, it's an awesome song. Let's do it. It was such a Holy Spirit moment, but with such grit and such fire. Like, the emotion that he brings and his talent and attitude, I felt it was exactly what the song needed.
5: How do you describe where you are now?
27: Oh, it's crazy to me still, because going back to where I started in the middle of nowhere, North Carolina, I don't know any I don't know anybody in the music industry. You know, I'm struggling to figure it out, and God just opened the doors. And it's like, you know, I started this journey 8 years ago saying, yes, I will do music. And to me, it is only a testimony of what God can do.
5: Emerson Day's latest song, Get Behind Me, is available wherever you purchase, download, or stream your listening material. It is now time for this week's Studio 5 Snapshot.
0: Our spotlight is Philadelphia Eagles Saquon Barkley, who in a recent talk opened up about his growing faith, sharing how building a relationship with God is changing the way he sees success, fatherhood, and the example he wants to set off the field. He recalled when he was a kid being asked what he wanted to do, and his response being, I want to play in the NFL. Posed that question to his daughter, and her reply is, I want to preach the gospel. With that, conversations with his daughter are now pushing him to take his own faith more seriously and to ask deeper questions. And the Super Bowl champion said, that shift in faith came with a career-defining season and the best year of his life.
5: And that is this week's Studio 5 Snapshot. Still ahead, Sarah's Oil is nominated at the K-Love Fan Awards.
1: Faith is the glue. You know, I think without that, this story does not play out in the way that we've come to understand it.
2: 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Are they simply made up by people?
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5: A behind-the-scenes look at Pressure, a war film as wild and wonder-filled as the weather, capturing the 72 tense hours before D-Day.
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13: 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Churchill tells me you're the best meteorologist in the country.
14: Get me the latest readings from every single base within 2,000 miles of Normandy. The invasion is confirmed for Monday.
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5: General Dwight D. Eisenhower and Captain James Stagg face an impossible choice in this film in theaters next Friday.
29: If D-Day is canceled, we will lose this war.
13: The final decision on the timing of D-Day will be mine, and mine alone.
5: We now continue our K-Love Fan Awards coverage with Sarah's Oil. The film is nominated for its impact. It's the true story of an 11-year-old girl who became one of the first black millionaires in history.
30: My name's Sarah Rector. The state gave me 160 acres on account of my ancestors, and there's Olam.
31: Well, how do you know that?
30: God gave me the ears to hear it.
32: Do you hear it, Blue?
30: There's oceans down there.
26: Naya, I'll start with you. How would you describe Sarah, and why did you want to play her?
32: I wanted to play Sarah Rector because she's amazing.
33: I've never seen anything like it. That field you're sitting on could be the richest in all Oklahoma.
32: I felt like there's so much I can say about her, that she's brave, she's ambitious.
34: I'll give you $20 an acre.
30: I ain't selling.
34: You want a war?
26: Sonequa, you play Rose Rector, Sarah's mom. So you read the script for the first time, or the book, or you hear the story. What are your thoughts immediately following?
35: We've been talking a lot about just what a wonder it is that this story is not known. I had seen that picture that circulates, you know, which is actually not her, you know, we found that out, from her descendants. I had seen that picture, but I had never heard the story. That was the first thing, was like, I'm sorry, what?
36: We're dealing with some mighty devious folks over here.
30: Then we need to fight for what's ours.
37: Is that why I see dynamite?
38: That's my oil!
30: No, it ain't!
38: I would not do that if I was you. You took the liberty of wiring up your wells just in case you wanted to do something foolish.
26: So, Zachary, I read that you described Sarah as intelligent, precocious, and spirit-filled. How would you describe Bert? Does he match her spirit?
39: in a lot of ways, yeah. I mean, he's an intelligent man. And I guess you could also kind of call him a little precocious. Not as spirit-filled, certainly not in the beginning of the film, but I think that toward the end, you know, that's a big impact that Sarah has on Bert, is to reflect God to him and to remind him that there is something bigger, larger, more important than the more, let's say, selfish life that he had been living up to that point.
40: You taught me things about my soul. Ain't nobody ever done that for me. Ain't nobody ever cared.
26: What do you think it is that allows him to stand with this little black girl at a time where everyone is mounting a fierce fight against her?
39: I don't think he ever saw Sarah as anything, or her family, as anything other than just other human beings. I think he saw an opportunity to make some money and then didn't realize that his life was gonna be, you know, changed by her faith.
30: You give up so easy.
41: What's your guess? Is he gonna do the right thing?
30: We shook hands.
42: You may have to speak to him.
30: I don't know what to say.
43: God will give you the words.
35: Us being able to do this together was the other big thing, man, that just answered prayer. Like, it It was phenomenal.
26: I love it. So husband and wife on screen, husband and wife in real life. Kenrick, you play Sarah's dad. What do you think guides and bonds this family in such a fierce fight? I was just struck by the unity.
0: Yes. Yes, I think in a word, faith. Faith is the glue. You know, I think without that, this story does not play out in the way that we've come to understand it. And to get to walk that out in the Rector's shoes as, you know, with my real life wife and with our new our new surrogate daughter here, right? It's beautiful how it all took place and God was there with us in between takes too. And that is where that's how it all came together and how the Rector family was able to overcome all of the adversity they experienced in this time.
30: When the land had only weeds and lizards, it was all mine. But when people found out there was oil lines, they started thinking it's theirs. All I'm asking is to keep what's mine.
1: Her name is Sarah Rector, and you're going to be hearing a lot about her.
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5: Welcome back to Studio 5. You know, music helps us to bring you this show each and every week. And this week, we want to take a listen and kick it old school with Kalante Gavin. Watch, and you'll see why At the Meeting is what's playing in my ear this week. We got-

0: On that musical note, we are just about out of time for this week's edition of Studio 5. So let's now take a quick look at next week's rundown.
1: We must face the facts. The facts! However frightening they may be.
2: It's not Monday. When?
0: Scenes from the film Pressure. And as we told you in this week's number one in the countdown, it's the story of the tents 72 hours before D-Day.
2: Fate of the war hinges on this. All the pieces of the jigsaw are in place.
0: In a Studio 5 special report, we take you behind the scenes, give you a look at the making of the film with the cast and the crew.
3: So you play General Dwight D. Eisenhower in this film. What would you say was the greatest pressure of playing him?
2: I think the pressure was that I needed to be like Ike. I had to listen and not just hear people and gain everyone's opinion and then take responsibility for the decisions to be made.
0: Please join us for that and so much more come next week. As for this week, we've got time now for just one more thing. Let's give the final word to Nate Bargatze. Talk to me about the power of laughter, if you will, and the ability to make people laugh.
4: The power is, all I can say is just from responses that I get from people and the times that they go through. You know, I had a special come out during COVID. That gets brought up to me a lot of like when people went through that experience and then they would watch that stand-up special. And it being kind of just about me and my family and not really, I try to just make fun of myself. And so people can watch it over and, you know, they can kind of go back to it as a comfort. I mean, I've had people tell me they listen to it on planes when they have anxiety flying to just like, you know, I mean, you know, grandparents as they got older and they would listen. And so it's, you know, it's very special to when someone tells you that. It's hard to really kind of wrap your head around it. But I just, laughter is just, it's that moment of like, it's the most you can really be in the moment of something is when you're making someone laugh. And so it's a joy. When I do these shows, it's like every show's different and it gets me excited to watch people laugh. And now they can come as their family. And I know how great that is. I mean, watching, sitting there with your parents and laughing and watching your parents uncontrollably laugh helps you, makes you laugh even more, and it just is a bonding that I think is a wonderful thing.
0: Nate Bargatze, thank you so much. That is a great final word for this week's edition of Studio 5 and for this week's look at uplifting entertainment. Until next time, make time to uplift someone around you, and then please come on back and see where Studio 5 takes you next week. Bye-bye. Thank you so much for watching.
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0: Thanks for joining us for this special edition of CBN Newswatch. I'm Ephraim Graham. Here's a quick look at what's coming up.
8: I was okay getting shot at. I could manage that. I can control my actions. What I could not control were my kids screaming and fighting with each other.
9: Stephen Nisbet witnessed loss on the front lines, and it traveled home to affect his family life.
8: How do I get myself not feeling like the biggest failure on the planet, not feeling this depression?
9: See how this former member of the armed services found hope. Brazilian missionaries are redefining serving on the mission field.
10: It's an opportunity to make friends, to strengthen relationships, and over time, share the love of Christ with others.
9: Plus, Pastor Troy Vaughn shares his rise from Skid Row to CEO.
11: I got in my prayer closet and I started writing. And I just kept writing.
9: Those stories and more are coming up next on this special edition of CBN Newswatch.
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0: Armed service members are no stranger to loss, especially those in elite units. They've seen the high cost of service up close as they drape American flags over the caskets of friends and fellow soldiers. We want to share the story of one former pararescueman who suffered devastating loss but then found new purpose and rediscovered his faith. Here's National Security Correspondent Caitlin Burke.
13: For those who serve on the front lines, there's a common belief that coming home means the fight is over. But for many veterans, it's actually where a new battle begins.
8: I was always preparing for the next thing. I was always getting ready. What's the next deployment? Or contending with the things that I just dealt with.
13: For over a decade, pararescueman Stephen Nisbet was the one others called in their most critical moments.
8: The special operations need to call 911 in some regard. We are that 911 service for them.
13: As he risked his life to save others, however, the loss that came with the job piled up, and those effects surfaced each time he went home.
8: I was okay getting shot at. I could manage that. I can control my actions. What I could not control were my kids screaming and fighting with each other and dealing with death all the time. I was always afraid that one of them was going to get hurt so bad that they were going to die, and because the other one was causing that.
13: His response was to lash out. That, combined with other concerning behaviors, led his wife Ashley to take action.
8: After one particular evening of my kids screaming, me getting loud and aggressive, and coming downstairs feeling serious shame about what I just did, my wife came down and told me that, like, hey, I love you, but your boys are afraid of you.
14: You don't want to ever be scared of the person you love. And I didn't know how to have that conversation. How do you tell your husband your children are afraid of you?
13: Her courage to speak up led Nisbet to realize it was time to seek help.
8: Fortunately, we have those embedded resources within the squadron, so I was able to see the psychologist, ask some questions, do that cognitive test, and then sit with the therapist and talk about all the other things that piled up.
13: Access to that kind of support made all the difference. Nisbet began to see improvement without having to give up his pararescue career. Then in October 2019, a training mission ended in tragedy.
8: The guy that was on the rope fell probably, he got about halfway down, so he fell about 30 or so feet. But Peter was doing what he was trained to do and was tied into that anchor system itself. He was totally hooked in. So the weight of one of the guys falling pulled him off of the very top. And so I watched him slide by me and fly over.
13: After several resuscitation attempts, including Nisbet and first responders, his teammate Peter was pronounced dead.
8: There was a police officer there, and he had been in the service before. He had been a veteran himself. And he said, hey, I have an American flag in my cruiser. Would you guys like to pin it on his body? And I said, yep. And I pinned it on his body, and we saluted him as he was placed in the ambulance. And I said, this is the last flag I'm going to put on my friend.
14: And one of the most gut-wrenching experiences I've ever had is being next to Steve when they brought Peter's body home. That was, I can't hear taps anymore because it brings me back to that day.
13: For Nisbet, the grief turned inward.
8: How do I get myself not feeling like the biggest failure on the planet, not feeling this depression, this guilt, this shame, this blame? Everything you could possibly think of was what was going through my mind.
13: He pulled himself off the team and again took advantage of support services. Then, at Peter's funeral, Nisbet saw something he couldn't explain.
8: Peter was a very well-known Christian. They have peace and I don't have peace. How do I get that peace? So one of my good friends who had retired out of that unit that I was at, he was a pastor. And I went up to him the next day and I said, will you teach me what Peter believed? Help me believe that you have this one opportunity.
13: Those interactions led to a turning point, bringing him back to a faith he'd walked away from. As Nesbitt put down the shame and guilt, a new purpose emerged.
8: I had the psychologist, the strength coaches, the dietitians, the physical therapist, any bit of care that I wanted. I started to realize not everybody gets that. Those things, those tools really gave me resources to prevent me from becoming a statistic, from taking my own life. And I knew that the first responder community didn't get it. And I knew that the regular veteran, conventional veteran folks didn't get it.
13: In 2021, after medically retiring from the Air Force with a post-traumatic stress diagnosis, Nesbitt launched Shields and Stripes. It's a program providing veterans and first responders the kind of specialized care he'd received as an elite operator, while also including a spiritual component.
8: So Shields and Stripes, on a biblical perspective, the shield represents the shield of faith and protecting those around us. And then the stripes represents by his stripes we are healed.
13: Participants accepted to the program receive 3 months of on-site treatment free of charge. They're then discharged to continue working from home while still having access to the program's network. It's a model Nesbitt believes will save lives.
8: If Peter's accident didn't take place, this organization would have never been found. I believe this was our mission.
13: For Nesbitt, the uniform may now be off, but his purpose remains the same, that others may live. Caitlin Burke, CBN News, Clarksville, Tennessee.
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24: Sabe como é o que será?
1: While Brazil is certainly famous for soccer, samba, and the Amazon, it's also becoming known for something else, sending missionaries. From bustling Sao Paulo to small villages half a world away, Brazilians are being called to spread the message of Jesus Christ. They include 45-year-old Daniel Silva from the city of Belo Horizonte.
2: I've known about missions since 2005, but I decided to answer this call in 2014.
1: Okay. Instead of preaching from a pulpit, Silvia serves coffee. She opens small cafes in the Middle East and Asia, places traditionally missionaries aren't often welcome.
2: In addition to generating income for that nation and generating local jobs, I can build relationships with people, right? With each person who enters, in my case, a coffee shop, it's an opportunity to make friends, to strengthen relationships, and over time, share the love of Christ with others.
1: Silva has faced plenty of barriers, such as new languages, strange foods, and unique cultures.
2: In the beginning, I had a lot of difficulty communicating. I didn't know the language. The food was another shock. It was very spicy compared to what I'm used to in Brazil. I also traveled to very remote areas where there were no roads and the conditions were so tough.
3: What's this?
23: This is South Africa, Zulu, Sotho, Xhosa, Setswana, Shangani, 30 years ago. And I was
3: that
23: young.
3: Was you as a missionary?
23: Yes, I was young. Look how the Brazilian can connect. I was the only white in the middle of this great crowd in the time of apartheid when whites and blacks couldn't talk to each other. Mm. It was forbidden by law.
3: Do you miss being a missionary?
23: I would love to go back there. Yeah.
1: Marcelo Crivella, a well-known evangelical pastor turned politician, once served in several African nations. He says Brazil's warmth, hospitality, and cultural diversity helps its missionaries connect across borders like never before.
23: Here in Brazil, we are not reds, we are not whites, we are not yellow, we are not black. We are Brazilians. We are a mix of everything. Then we can go and be accepted in all this country.
24: Each year, roughly 400,000 missionaries are deployed around the world. The United States is the number one mission sending country, deploying roughly about 127,000 missionaries. Brazil comes in at number two. Each year, about 38,000 Brazilians travel around the world.
1: Dr. Todd Johnson, a leading religion researcher at Gordon Conwell Theological Seminary, says Brazilians have a deep understanding of God's command to go into all the world and make disciples.
25: Brazilians have done a wide range of things, from planting churches to doing aid work of various kinds in some of the toughest places in the world. And it's really a story that probably is not known by most people.
1: And they're also changing how missions are done.
26: Brazilian churches want to grow and expand to other nations. So they realize that the traditional way of doing missions needs to be challenged and reshaped.
1: Breno Vietas spent 13 years serving in Mozambique and Spain. He says the old model of raising support can be tough, especially on families.
26: I remember being so concerned about raising funds as a missionary. We had so little. And what little we had, we shared with the Mozambican missionaries.
1: Now he's leading a national push for churches here to encourage missionaries to work regular jobs while also serving in ministry. The goal? Make missions smarter, more sustainable, and more effective.
26: I've returned to Brazil now from the field to mobilize our churches for this new vision.
27: No, Europe is not dead. We're just getting started.
1: Rebecca Teixeira is part of this new generation. With the Brazilian Foursquare Church, her family has planted congregations in Portugal for years. Now she travels across the continent, encouraging young believers to reclaim Europe for Jesus.
27: My heart is to empower and encourage these young leaders. If it's in Portugal, Sweden, Denmark, Germany, I don't care. A place is just a possibility to see the action of God. This is what South Americans, they really think of. Legacy, enduring, lasting legacy throughout families and generations.
1: In 2000, Brazil made history when 140,000 young people packed three stadiums for The Send, a 12-hour rally to mobilize new wave of missionaries. Nearly 2 million more joined online. One of the most powerful moments came as tens of thousands of Brazilians lifted their shoes in the air as a symbolic pledge to take the gospel to the nations.
27: Missions is done in the following way. It is with the hands of the ones that give, the knees of the ones that pray, and with the feet of the ones that go.
1: From coffee shops in Asia to churches across Europe, this new wave of Brazilian missionaries being trained to work bivocationally is blazing a path not just about passion, but about sustainability as they carry Christ to the nations. George Thomas, CBN News, São Paulo, Brazil.
0: We're staying on the mission field and sitting down with Pastor Troy Vaughn. He's sharing his journey from Skid Row to CEO. Stay with us. You're watching CBN News Watch.
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0: Welcome back to CBN News Watch. Pastor Troy Vaughn's memoir, From Skid Row to CEO, traces his life journey from the military to homelessness and then to executive leadership. It's a story of transformation and second chances.
6: Troy Vaughn, he is the very embodiment of hope. He deeply believes even the most broken spirits can be saved.
7: I used to sleep in a cardboard box in Crocker, and God called me out of a cardboard box.
0: So the last time we spoke, we were on Skid Row.
7: Yes.
0: At a music dream you had.
7: Yes.
0: that came true. What's life been like in those few years now?
7: Oh man, life has been so fantastic. I left the mission in February of last year, and by this time it had grown to massive proportions. And so God told me he needed my voice in different ways. And he said, start writing. So I got in my prayer closet and I started writing. And I just kept writing. And I ended up with From Skid Row
0: to CEO.
7: CEO.
0: Wow. What was the process like giving birth to this?
7: Well, we started out, I have a young lady in my church named Joanne Poplar, and she's in British media. And she's been with me now for like 15 years. And she said the Lord came to her in a dream and told her to help me write my book. So we started out with a series of interviews, in-depth interviews. And it was very cathartic, really, you know, discovering a lot of things I thought I had buried. And so she interviewed me, she interviewed family members, friends. I mean, it really got deep. And we started with this whole linear process. And then in the midst of that, God breathed in a whole different life where he said, I wanted to do it in a more cinematic approach. And then we came up with this approach in terms of how we wanted to tell the story.
15: One of the things that a reviewer said is that this book is a masterclass in human resilience, divine intervention, and the power of saying yes to purpose.
7: Yes.
15: When you hear that, what do you think?
7: I was like, is that about me? You know, sometimes when you hear people say those things about your life or something you've written or anything you've done, it really is a testament to God, not so much you, right? Because it really is his handiwork. When we see ourselves as an instrument in the hand of the master, and anything that comes from that has to give him glory. And so I'm in awe, really, of everything, every word, everything that was created in there. It came from me and my heart and my soul. One of the things that I prayed about is I wanted to have ownership of my voice because I wanted to make sure that I had an apparatus in place that would be available to help other people share their voices.
15: Why this type of book to make people or push people to do the work to bring themselves?
7: Because, you know, everybody has a skid row, you know, and, you know, everybody has a space where they have a place where they're encountering God and they need to be able to see that. And God is just using my story as a backdrop, right? To help them to be able to experience that and to see that. And I think this book is needed now. God called me out of one scenario into this space because he had need of me. And my story is not unique in the sense that there's many people who've been homeless before, many people that have been out of skid row and overcome life, but my voice is needed. And the way God has used it and is using my whole arc and my whole life story is needed now to tell the story so that other people can see their life as a mirror through it. And I think this book is a reflection of that.
8: I'm reminded every day of where I was, but the grace of God, there go I.
15: Pastor Troy Vaughn's memoir, From Skid Row to CEO, is available right now wherever you purchase your reading material. Baptized by Fire, it's a song and a real-life story for country singer Wade Jennings. He's sharing that and the life behind the lyrics when we come back. Stay with us. You're watching CBN News Watch.
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15: Welcome back. Country singer Wei Jennings is hot. That is honest, open, and transparent, especially when it comes to his personal battles and his journey in the footsteps of his musical grandfather. It's all part of the Wei Jennings project called Baptized by Fire.
2: I was headed down a path of destruction with a pain that I just couldn't kill.
3: So in terms of your music catalog, we go from Gypsy Soul to Jekyll and Hyde and now Baptized by Fire.
14: Yeah.
3: Why a gospel album?
14: It's a country album with gospel overtones in it.
2: And the hope that nothing could feel.
14: It's probably the most vulnerable I've ever been, but, you know, that's the way God likes us sometimes, I guess, because that's where I'm at today. I was led here, and I just hope everybody loves the album, man.
3: Love what I've heard. Tell me, why do you say this is the most vulnerable?
14: Because it's different than anything I've ever done, you know. In my life, I've made myself pretty comfortable on stage doing, like, country rock and blues, you know, and being the life of the party. And, you know, everybody enjoys a good time at the shows, but everybody also comes and talks to me after the show at my merch booth and lets me know that they heard me. You know, I mean, when they hear me, it means the world to me.

0: I've met a woman that, you know, struck a different chord in me, you know what I mean? And I ended up cheating on her. And she in return cheated on me. And then I felt like I'd hit my rock bottom at that point, you know? And I went to rehab thinking that she was never coming back. And they gave me two choices. They said, you can go to a regular rehab or you can go to this spiritual course we've got. And so I went to church every day for 28 days. And I went through my meetings and all that stuff, and I put my best foot forward, and I wanted to just be a better me for whoever was going to be left in my life, you know what I mean?
1: I think of the day that's before me and the time I'll let slip away.
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8: On the northern shore of the Sea of Galilee, a devastating wildfire scorched the land. But when the smoke cleared, hidden history emerged. Archaeologists now believe they've uncovered powerful new evidence confirming the biblical town of Bethsaida, the birthplace of Peter, Andrew, and Philip. Through exclusive interviews with archaeologists leading the excavation, we'll bring this ancient story to life. All this and more on this special edition of Jerusalem Dateline.
9: Hello and welcome to this special edition of Jerusalem Dateline. I'm Chris Mitchell. Beneath me is Bethsaida, known today by the Arabic name of El Araj. In the Bible, Bethsaida means house of fishing, a fitting name for an ancient village where Peter, Andrew, and Philip became fishers of men, where Jesus healed the blind man and fed the 5,000. Not long ago, a massive wildfire spread throughout this area. And while the flames scorched the excavation site, it also revealed something extraordinary. Hidden parts of this biblical village unseen for nearly 2,000 years. Today, we'll take you inside this remarkable story. But first, here's the latest from our Jerusalem news desk.
10: President Trump said Iran may only have days left to agree to a deal, warning the situation has reached a critical moment and could escalate rapidly if Tehran refuses to meet U.S. demands.
11: It's right on the borderline, believe me. If we don't get the right answers, it goes very quickly. It would have to be a complete 100% good answers. And if we do, we save a lot of time, energy, and lives.
10: While Iran is said to be considering the latest proposal, media reports citing U.S. intelligence say the regime is taking the time to rebuild its drone and missile launching capabilities. Trump said the negotiating window could close swiftly.
11: Could go very quickly, or a few days. It could be a few days, but it could go very quickly. Iran is a defeated nation.
10: The president also dismissed talk of conflict between himself and Israeli Prime Minister Benjamin Netanyahu after reports surfaced of a heated phone call. Trump insisted Netanyahu

0: remains fully aligned with Washington's approach.
1: He's fine. He'll do whatever I want him to do. Very, very good man. Don't forget he was a wartime prime minister, and he's not treated right in Israel, in my opinion.
0: Trump also confirmed the United States and Israel continue coordinating closely on the conflict in the Middle East. In Lebanon, a new poll suggests the overall majority of the population wants peace with Israel, with majorities of its Druze and Christian communities supporting a peace agreement. Support among Sunni Muslims was narrowly favorable, while overwhelming opposition remained among the Shiite community. Although most supported a peace deal with Israel, 59% still opposed normalizing ties with Jerusalem. Even so, support for normalization is growing, rising from 13.2% to 41% since August of 2025. Meanwhile, Israel's National Security Minister Itamar Ben-Gvir sparked international criticism after posting a video of himself confronting detained Gaza flotilla activists at Ashdod port.
2: Welcome to Israel. We are the landlords.
0: U.S. Ambassador Mike Huckabee joined the criticism, noting that nearly every senior Israeli official condemned what he called a stupid stunt. The incident prompted Italy and Spain to summon Israeli ambassadors for reprimands, while Prime Minister Benjamin Netanyahu publicly rebuked Ben-Gvir, saying the behavior did not reflect Israel's values. Julie Stahl, CBN News, Jerusalem.
3: When Jesus withdraws, comes over to the area of Bethsaida or the other side, we have events from the gospel. Feeding of the 5,000 is in the wilderness area, Bethsaida, somewhere on the outskirts here. In Mark 8, we have Jesus healing a blind man here in Bethsaida. A quarter of Jesus' apostles come from Bethsaida. So this is after Jerusalem, Capernaum, Bethsaida is the most mentioned site in the Gospels.
4: Most Bible readers connect the Apostle Peter with Capernaum, where he lived and where Jesus healed his mother-in-law. Yet John chapter 1, verse 44 tells us that Peter, Andrew, and Philip were from Bethsaida, and scholars like Dr. Jerry Pattengill of the Museum of the Bible believe they found the actual home of Peter.
5: But in El Raj, which now people are easily calling it Bethesda because it actually seems to be the site of Peter's house, and they found the church above there, and an inscription, and really from 2024 on, I think it's going to be called that. So it's been a major discovery.
4: In late July, as director of the excavation, Dr. Stephen Notley, prepared to excavate again at Bethsaida, a wildfire raged for 17 hours.
3: We arrived on Friday evening, the sun was going down. We looked across the lake and saw there was a fire here. So my wife and I got in the car and drove around here and drove to the entrance and saw the eucalyptus trees here at El Araj going up in flames. And oh my goodness, this is gonna upend all of our excavation. It was crazy, and it wasn't until the next day that we saw sort of the extent of it.
6: What did you find after the fire, and did that kind of help the excavation?
7: Yes, indeed. After the fire was down and we could walk in the burnt area, we found over there what we didn't know. We found the remains of Bethsaida Julius, remains of walls on surface with some stones that probably came from public buildings. We also know that it is from the Roman period because we dug a few years ago on that side and some years ago on that side, and everything from surface is Roman period.
3: What was fascinating, though, is that the fire came and approached the basilica where we're sitting, and it came right up to the tarps laying beside the walls and stopped. No one can explain it. And it's like, Multi sort of says, it was the hand of God stopped it from burning the basilica. Mm. And suddenly we could see the extent of the settlement. Mm-hmm. I like to refer to it as that God gave us beauty for ashes.
6: It's a great way to put it.
3: Yeah, so. It's had a tremendous sort of benefit to us in terms of understanding the extent of the settlement here.
6: The wildfire opened up new possibilities. Coming up next, I get a firsthand look at one of the most important New Testament inscriptions ever found and talk with lead archaeologist Dr. Moti Avion about the significance of the site.
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7: I'm not a religious person, and I'm not a Christian, but I think when I have Christians visiting the place, and I show them the inscription, and I show them the houses from the first century, I can feel the emotions.
6: Archaeologists began digging here in 2016. In 2022, they uncovered a mosaic, actually right here, with an inscription honoring Peter as keeper of the keys underneath a Byzantine church. This was a key clue that this was the Bethsaida of the Bible.
7: This is a dramatic, maybe the most dramatic moments of the dig.
6: Yeah.
7: As we are working in a church, and I had my own experience with many churches excavating in the Galilee during the years, I knew that there are inscriptions. So we were looking for them. We found half one over there, a small piece over here. So I assumed that we lost most of the information until we dug this room, and we, the last day, the last hour, we discovered this inscription.
6: I see some of the writing.
7: Yeah, you see?
6: Yeah, yeah. Oh, wow. There it is. Wow, you get chills seeing that.
7: It was put here sometimes in the 6th century, late 6th century.
6: Yeah.
7: Every inscription is interesting and important. This one became rare and has a great importance to the site and to the Christian world.
6: Yeah. Is this the first time you've heard or seen anything like this?
7: Yes, for me, of course. But there is no other inscription in the Eastern Mediterranean with the name or the title of St. Peter. It's the only place where it is mentioned as the keeper of the keys.
6: Yeah, yeah, look at that.
7: I can tell you what the inscription is about. A guy named Constantine made the mosaic of this diaconicon. This is the room called the Iconicon.
6: Yeah.
7: For the name of his children, he is the Jesus believer and believer of the heavenly apostles and the keeper of the keys. Boom. When we were sitting here and scratching letter by letter, tessera by tessera, and when the letters apostles came out in Greek, everyone was like a rocket sent to the sky.
4: With the inscription safe from the fire, Dr. Avion decided to explore further to see what they could learn.
7: We went to the burnt area, still smoke in the air, smell. We came out almost completely black, all clothes, face, hands. But what we discovered was very important. We discovered how large the site is, with remains of houses, pottery here and there, tells us that the site is much, much, much bigger than we thought.
4: When we come back, a closer look at this discovery from a broader biblical and historical perspective.
12: 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And I'd like to know the names of the people that came in and saved her so I could call and thank them. And she's doing fine. It's a wonderful thing. Thank you.
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4: Professor Stephen Notley, a New Testament scholar and historian, was the first to propose that this site could be the biblical Bethsaida. His deep belief in the accuracy of the gospel accounts guided the search.
3: Part of historical geography is reading the history. So I read the sources, the eyewitnesses who had actually walked the streets of Bethsaida, both the New Testament, which tells us where it was. It was on the other side, beyond the Jordan, on the northeast corner of the lake. Josephus, the Jewish historian, actually tells us how far we are from the Jordan River. So it's a very simple thing of sort of establishing that, bringing those together, and exploring and seeing, starting to dig, and seeing if the evidence that comes up out of the ground matches the historical description, which this place does.
6: So you just simply read?
3: Read.
6: Yeah.
3: And it's, again, the New Testament is part of those eyewitness accounts. The Gospels are indicating certain Jesus' movement coming here. And if we read them carefully and have an eye to the land, a lot of things open up to us.
6: What does it mean to believers that you've discovered this?
3: I think for many people, they find that it strengthens their faith to find that there is here evidence of what I call a continuous living memory. We come out of the Roman period, 1st, 2nd, 3rd century. We have Eusebius remembering Bethsaida as the home of Peter, Andrew, and Philip. We have it remembered in the church. We have a continuity of memory that continues here that speaks back to the past and gives us something, a better understanding of the physical setting, the stage onto which Jesus stepped and ministered. His followers came from here. Again, a quarter of Jesus' disciples came from this village. And I think for believers, it's another piece of evidence that reinforces and strengthens our faith.
6: What does it mean to you?
3: I'm a person who's a person of deep faith. The Israeli archaeologists all know it. I make no secret about it. They understand that is a motive for me. It's something that motivates me in terms of my work. My career has been invested in that, trying to understand better the Gospels as they unfold in this land, in terms of land and culture and language. And so when I encounter these things, it reinforces for me the reality of my faith. That it's not pie in the sky, it's not fiction, it's not myth. It's something that has substance to it, physicality to it.
6: Yeah. Are the stones speaking?
3: Absolutely. I believe so. I think so. I think they cry out, and they speak to us of the truth. Again, we can understand Jesus' message, the call on each one of our lives. Mm. I think it becomes more profound and more clear the more that we understand.
4: Regent University visiting scholar Dr. Kerry Wood is also hearing from the stones.
6: What are the stones telling you?
1: The stones here are telling me that there was life here, that people lived here, that they fished here, that they had community here, that they were concerned with ritual purity, because in this square here, we found stone vessels, which of course cannot become impure. Mm-hmm. We found an inkwell. Now, why is that important? Because for years, people have said, oh, they're Galileans. They're kind of hicks from the sticks, so to speak, and they're uneducated. Jesus and his disciples are uneducated. However, an inkwell says they're literate and they're educated. Now, in contrast, we have one. Qumran only had two. And so for us to have that was exciting. We had fishing weights, and when you combine those, you've got this beautiful picture of a Jewish, ritually pure, people who are wanting to be ritually pure, fishing village that is literate, that is happening here in Phillips area.
4: When we come back, new light is shining on the gospel story as archaeologists and historians see the Bible come to life.
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6: As we walk among the ruins, it's striking to imagine that this is the place where Jesus healed the blind men, fed the 5,000, and walked on the water. The fires revealed what was hidden for centuries, but reminding us that the stones still cry out, testifying to the truth of the gospel and the living faith that began here. For a deeper reflection, I spoke with Dr. Carlos Campo, CEO of the Museum of the Bible.
10: Is it sort of the Bible coming to life when you're here in the land of the Bible?
25: Oh, you've experienced it for 25 years now. Mm-hmm. So every time we're back, we feel the same way. I don't know a believer who doesn't come to the Holy Land and say the same thing, that they've read about it all their lives, but when they're here and walking the steps of our Savior, of course, and others, they feel the Bible coming to life. Mm-hmm.
6: Yeah. How important right now in this day and age is what you do, is bringing the Word of God to the people of the world?
25: It's so important. I mean, we're excited to see that Bible sales are up, not just in the U.S. I mean, Bible sales are up in places like Russia and the U.K. We feel like the evergreen nature of God's Word, the fact that it truly is the same yesterday, today, and forever, is really rather extraordinary, and people are returning to it.
6: Do you see people coming here as a destination?
3: They've already started. This morning when you arrived, we have a group from Austria. Yesterday, we had a group from all over the world. There was a collection of groups from all over the world. Every day, can I be honest? Sometimes I wish there weren't so many groups because I want to dig. I'm here wanting to dig, but they keep coming. They're uh-huh. increasing. It doesn't matter what part of the church they are. Yeah. They seem to be coming here. Israelis are coming here. They want to see what's here. They're very interested in it. It's already, and to get here, the gate requires them to walk a kilometer in, so they're making a great effort to come and see this place.
4: Dr. Wood says being here helps her bring the world of the New Testament to life in a way that books alone never could.
1: I teach New Testament, and I stay mainly in the Gospels and Acts, although I've done Pauline epistles as well. It helps me bring Jesus, I say this quite a bit because it was in my dissertation, in his time and space, to the students, to lay out the spatial and the temporal background of the Gospels, to actually get into that time, because often we read the Gospels from a 21st century mindset. And so if I can get them to read it in the first century, and I say, okay, who wrote it? What did they mean when they said it? How did the original hearers, readers, see it? And now what do we take from this today? But what is it in its context first? Now, what does God have for us today?
6: How does it make you feel?
1: Well, it becomes dimensional. It's not just words on a page. The Bible is true. Archaeology shows us and strengthens the Word of God. Not that we really need it, because we have the Holy Spirit, but it reveals and strengthens. I can tell students, look, here it is, and this is where it is. I am encountering Jesus in his time and space when I'm here.
4: For the historians and scholars, each stone uncovered confirms the truth of the Bible. And for archaeologist Moti Aviam, Bethsaida marks one of the crowning moments of his life's work.
0: There are some highlights during my career. There are many interesting. As a matter of fact, there's not a dull moment in archaeology. Every place you go, every place you survey, every place you dig. But there are some picks and discoveries over here of the Byzantine church and the inscription in it, and the discovery of the Roman period levels of Bethsaida is one of the peaks of my career.
3: Almost all of the biblical sites disappeared in the centuries. They were destroyed, abandoned, forgotten, and only in the middle of the 19th century, visitors, explorers, people came out, and they began to rediscover the Holy Land. So all of these sites have only been discovered in the last 100 to 150 years. And so we're at, if you will, we're at the end of that tsunami. We're at the end of that process of rediscovery. And this is the last city mentioned in the Gospels that no one knew where it was.
10: From Bethsaida on the Sea of Galilee, where the Word became flesh and walked among us, to discoveries that reveal God's unchanging truth. This has been a special edition of Jerusalem Dateline. I'm Chris Mitchell. Thanks for joining us.

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11: Well, welcome to this special Memorial Day edition of the 700 Club. Today, we remember our military men and women who have lost their lives in service to our country. We also honor members of the armed forces who have seen the cost of service up close.
12: National security correspondent Caitlin Burke brings us the story of one former pararescue man. After the devastating loss of his friend and comrade, he found new purpose and rediscovered his faith.
13: For those who serve on the front lines, there's a common belief that coming home means the fight is over. But for many veterans, it's actually where a new battle begins.
14: I was always preparing for the next thing. I was always getting ready. What's the next deployment? Or contending with the things that I just dealt with.
13: For over a decade, pararescueman Stephen Nesbitt was the one others called in their most critical moments.
14: The special operations need to call 911 in some regard. We are that 911 service for them.
13: As he risked his life to save others, however, the loss that came with the job piled up, and those effects surfaced each time he went home.
14: I was okay getting shot at. I could manage that. I can control my actions. What I could not control were my kids screaming and fighting with each other and dealing with death all the time. I was always afraid that one of them was going to get hurt so bad that they were going to die, and because the other one was causing that.
13: His response was to lash out. That, combined with other concerning behaviors, led his wife Ashley to take action.
14: After one particular evening of my kids screaming, me getting loud and aggressive, and coming downstairs feeling serious shame about what I just did, my wife came down and told me that, like, hey, I love you, but your boys are afraid of you.
15: You don't want to ever be scared of the person you love. And I didn't know how to have that conversation. How do you tell your husband your children are afraid of you?
13: Her courage to speak up led Nesbitt to realize it was time to seek help.
14: Fortunately, we have those embedded resources within the squadron. So I was able to see the psychologist, ask some questions, do that cognitive test, and then sit with the therapist and talk about all the other things that piled up.
13: Access to that kind of support made all the difference. Nesbitt began to see improvement without having to give up his pararescue career. Then, in October 2019, a training mission ended in tragedy.
14: The guy that was on the rope fell probably, he got about halfway down, so he fell about 30 or so feet. But Peter was doing what he was trained to do and was tied into that anchor system itself. He was totally hooked in. So the weight of one of the guys falling pulled him off of the very top. And so I watched him slide by me and fly over.
13: After several resuscitation attempts, including Nesbitt and first responders, his teammate Peter was pronounced dead.
14: There was a police officer there, and he had been in the service before. He had been a veteran himself. And he said, "Hey, I have an American flag in my cruiser. Would you guys like to pin it on his body?" And I said, "Yep." And I pinned it on his body, and we saluted him as he was placed in the ambulance. And I said, "This is the last flag I'm going to put on my friend."
15: And one of the most gut-wrenching experiences I've ever had is being next to Steve when they brought Peter's body home. That was, I can't hear taps anymore because it brings me back to that day.
13: For Nesbitt, the grief turned inward.
14: How do I get myself not feeling like the biggest failure on the planet, not feeling this depression, this guilt, this shame, this blame? Everything you could possibly think of was what was going through my mind.
13: He pulled himself off the team and again took advantage of support services. Then at Peter's funeral, Nesbitt saw something he couldn't explain.
14: Peter was a very well-known Christian. They have peace and I don't have peace. How do I get that peace? So one of my good friends who had retired out of that unit that I was at, he was a pastor. And I went up to him the next day and I said, "Will you teach me what Peter believed? Help me believe that you have this one opportunity."
13: Those interactions led to a turning point, bringing him back to a faith he'd walked away from. As Nesbitt put down the shame and guilt, a new purpose emerged.
14: I had the psychologist, the strength coaches, the dietitians, the physical therapist, any bit of care that I wanted. I started to realize not everybody gets that. Those things, those tools really gave me resources to prevent me from becoming a statistic, from taking my own life. And I knew that the first responder community didn't get it. And I knew that the regular veteran, conventional veteran folks didn't get it.
13: In 2021, after medically retiring from the Air Force with a post-traumatic stress diagnosis, Nesbitt launched Shields and Stripes. It's a program providing veterans and first responders the kind of specialized care he'd received as an elite operator, while also including a spiritual component.
14: So Shields and Stripes, on a biblical perspective, the shield represents the shield of faith and protecting those around us. And then the stripes represents by his stripes we are healed.
13: Participants accepted to the program receive 3 months of on-site treatment free of charge. They're then discharged to continue working from home while still having access to the program's network. It's a model Nesbitt believes will save lives.
14: If Peter's accident didn't take place, this organization would have never been found. I believe this was our mission.
16: For Nesbitt, the uniform may now be off, but his purpose remains the same, that others may live. Caitlin Burke, CBN News, Clarksville, Tennessee.
11: 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I don't like calling it a disorder, a post-traumatic stress. 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And let's lift them up in prayer and let's give them the support they need. 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Terry?
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11: Well, today is our kickoff on the 40 days of praying for America. On May 17th, there was a prayer rally at the mall at the nation's capital. And we heard from the Speaker of the House, we heard from the President of the United States, we heard from the Department of War, we heard from our nation's leaders. And I just love what our Speaker said, Mike Johnson. He rededicated America to God. And in that, he invoked the history of our nation. Let's go back to the first permanent English settlement in North America. It was right here in Virginia Beach, just miles from where I'm sitting right now, where this tiny band, they had traveled across the Atlantic, seeking a new world, a new life. They had brought a cross with them, made of English oak. Now, imagine the forethought that you're going to go for months across the ocean in a tiny vessel where space is a premium, but you say, no, we're taking a cross because this is the first thing we want to do. So Reverend Robert Hunt led that group. He wouldn't let them leave the ship because there was so much sin among them during that passage. There were so many quarrels and disputes. He said, you've got to get right with God before you can step foot on this land. So he led them in a period of prayer and fasting, and then they had communion, and now he said, okay, we can land. So they came ashore. It's First Landing State Park, and there's still a cross there. It's not one made of wood. It's made of concrete, and you can go there today and see it. It's the beginning of the English settlements in North America. In that beginning, they didn't bring an English flag. They didn't dedicate the land to the King of England. What they did is they dedicated the land to Jesus. They planted a cross, they bowed their knee, and they prayed. So today, as we pray for America, let's renew the covenant that was made that we dedicate this land. And they proclaimed that from these shores, the gospel would go around the world. Let's do that now, and let's pray together, and let's ask God to once again, God bless America. Lord, we come to you, humbly, and just as those early English settlers, as they were preparing to land, they realized that they weren't fit. So, Lord, we realize our nation has turned far from you, and we humbly repent. And we ask that you would cause your face to shine upon us once again. We turn to you. You are our salvation. We can't accomplish this on our own. We have no merit to come before you. All we have is what we've done wrong and our sin. And we ask that you would forgive us, that you would cleanse us, that you would restore righteousness to us. We have strayed so far, many of us don't even see a way back. So, Lord, call to us. Show us the way back to you. And in that, cause our hearts to turn to you so that we would cling to you. We would not take pride in all of our accomplishments or in our wealth or in our ability or in our military or in our democracy or in our freedoms. We would acknowledge all of it came from you. And without you, we're lost. But with you, we can do all things. Lord, in your mercy, don't abandon us. We ask that you would fulfill for each one of us the promise that you would never leave, that you would never forsake us. We have done so many things worthy of you forsaking us, but we ask now, no. Can you come and be with us once again? Can you heal our land? So, Lord, do this and be with us once again so that we can be one nation under God, indivisible, with liberty and justice for all. Hear our prayer, Lord God, for we ask it in Jesus' name. Amen and amen. 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
11: Well, today begins our 40 days of prayer for America. The journey starts in the Spirit, where true intercession begins. Ephesians 6, verse 18 calls us to pray always with all prayer and supplication in the Spirit, being watchful with perseverance for all the saints. To pray for our nation effectively, we must first align our hearts with the Holy Spirit, listening, waiting, letting His compassion guide our words. As we begin, let's invite the Spirit of God to prepare us, body, mind, and soul, for the 40 days ahead. Let His strength sustain us as we intercede for America's healing and revival. Here's the prayer. Father, fill me with the spirit of intercession and supplication for America, my homeland. Grant me strength and perseverance to come before you faithfully for 40 days. Let your Spirit pray through me for your will to be done in this land. Amen.
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11: Well, Andrew Knox first brought us the story of Louis Zamperini all the way back in 2003. Since then, Louis has gone on to heaven. Still, his memory and his sacrifice for our country remain larger than life.
2: The son of Italian immigrants, Louis Zamperini was born in 1917. Soon after, his family moved from New York to the West Coast, and Torrance, California inherited quite a character.
22: I couldn't speak English, so I'm in kindergarten. And the only reason I got to the first grade is because I cheated.
2: A smoker by age 5, Louis was a tough young man.
22: The kids started teasing me to get me to swear in Italian. 2 or 3 months, and I started retaliating, and I found out I could whip these guys. And so I was always fighting, getting even, and even the girls in school, when they give me trouble, I'd take a clove of garlic and chew it and blow my breath out of them in school. And so my whole life became a life of getting even.
2: His favorite trick? Stealing beer from bootleggers. He was such a menace, the police intervened.
22: My brother and the chief of police and the principal got together and said, what are we going to do with this kid?
2: Thinking he could use his speed for something besides stealing, they talked him into track. His first race?
22: In a 660-yard run, and I came in last, and of course I suffered because I've been smoking and hijacking booze, and I was in lousy shape, and I never suffered so much in my life.
2: A slow start, but in 1934, Louis broke the world's interscholastic mile record. His time of 4 minutes 21 seconds stood for 2 decades.
22: And then I got the shock of my life. I got a call from the Olympic Committee that I had qualified for the Olympic tryouts.
2: The Torrance Tornado finished the 5,000-meter Olympic trials in a dead heat and qualified for a place on the American Olympic team. Louis was off to Berlin, the capital of Nazi Germany.
22: I gained about 10 or 12 pounds on the boat going across. This is during the Depression, and this is all free food.
2: In the 5,000-meter Olympic final, Louis finished 8th, but ran the last quarter mile in just 56 seconds. So fast that Adolf Hitler himself insisted on meeting him.
22: I went over to see him, and he just reached down and shook my hand, kind of flimsy-like, and just said, the boy with the fast finish.
2: The boy with the fast finish went on to star at USC and ran the mile in 4 minutes, 8 3/10 seconds, an NCAA record for 15 years. He hoped for another shot at Olympic gold in 1940. But the games were canceled due to the war. Louis joined the military.
22: I ended up in the Army Air Corps and in the Pacific, operating out of Kahuku Field in Hawaii.
2: Over the next 2 years, he earned the nickname Lucky Louis for cheating death as a bombardier. So the search and rescue mission on May 27th of 43 should have been routine.
22: And the only plane available was a Green Hornet, which was green. The plane was... It was used for salvaging parts from it. It couldn't go on a mission because it couldn't carry a bomb load. And we were reluctant to take it, but they said, well, it passed inspection and it should be all right.
2: 800 feet above the sea, the mission turned deadly. The Green Hornet's 2 left engines cut out, and the plane and its crew crashed into the ocean 800 miles south of Hawaii.
23: What were you thinking when you were seeing the ocean get closer and closer and you're spiraling down toward it?
22: Well, I've got to say that is the highest emotion of the human experience is going down in a plane knowing you're going to die. But out of 11 men aboard the plane, 3 of us survived. And it seemed like forever getting to the surface. And on the way up, I'm swallowing oil, gasoline, blood. And I got to the surface, I just threw up everything, and I saw the pilot and tail gunner hollering help. Then I saw a life raft drifting away from the wreckage area, which was vital for our survival.
2: Louis reached the raft and picked up the other survivors. tail gunner Francis McNamara, and pilot Russell Phillips. They were now floating in the middle of 65 million square miles of water.
22: And that's when the tail gunner, after about 20 minutes, he panicked and screamed, you know, we're all gonna die, we're gonna die, and all that stuff. And I said, Mac, nobody's gonna die, settle back. And he kept screaming and screaming. And
23: did you believe that? Did you believe he'd be rescued?
22: No, I believe we'd be rescued. We rescued people, especially when they know you're out of fuel. They're gonna come out and look for you.
2: The next day, they spotted a rescue plane.
22: It's weird, from the sky, 1,000 feet up, a raft looks like a white cap, you know, and they didn't see us.
2: 1 week later, no more planes, and nature was taking its toll.
22: The sun is your friend early in the morning when you're cold, and then it's brutal the rest of the day, you know, and then at night you're cold. When you're on a life raft at sea, it's much worse than being in a foxhole. And they say there's no such thing as an atheist in a foxhole. Well, you can multiply that a few times on a raft. That's all you do on a raft. Now, I don't care if you're an atheist or what you are. When you reach the end of your rope and you got nowhere else to turn, your atheism isn't going to help you. You're going to turn and look up. And so that's all we did on the raft was pray morning, noon, and night. And then we had to start, you know, learning how to survive off of the ocean. There's some things that are not part of our food chain, but when you're starving, you eat it.
2: Over the next 3 weeks, the men survived by killing albatross that landed on the raft and using it as bait to catch small fish. But soon that bait looked too good to waste.
22: Eventually another albatross landed, and I told the guys, we got to try to eat it. So in this one, we devoured it like a hot fudge sundae, you know, just delicious.
2: They also survived on liver from small sharks they caught with their bare hands. While Louis drifted across the Pacific, in the U.S., President Roosevelt signed a death certificate for First Lieutenant Louis Zamperini. According to the file, Louis was dead. After 27 days at sea, hope came alive. The men spotted an aircraft.
22: They came down real low, far away, and they came in low right by us. And all of a sudden, machine gun firing. My first thought, well, those are B-25, those are idiots.
2: But those were not U.S. planes. It was the Japanese.
22: You got the bullets coming down from above, and you got the sharks hungry below. It was a bad situation.
2: After a 30-minute assault, thinking Louis and his crew were dead, the Japanese left. Miraculously, none of the men were hit with a single bullet. But 6 days later, their 33rd day at sea, tail gunner McNamara died. Louis said a brief eulogy and slipped him into the sea. For two more weeks, Louis and pilot Russell Phillips drifted. Suddenly, they saw land, but their raft was spotted by the Japanese.
0: They had spent 47 days in the South Pacific, drifting nearly 2,000 miles to the Marshall Islands before being rescued by the enemy.
22: We were taken to the island of Woji and weighed in at 30 kilo, which is about 65 pounds. We still couldn't walk. We had to crawl.
2: Within 48 hours, they were transferred to Kwajalein, Execution Island.
22: I come from the vast Pacific, wide open, the sky wide open. Now I open up my eyes, I'm in a little cell.
2: Guards delighted in telling Louis about the previous U.S. Marines who visited the island.
22: He said, well, they've all been executed by decapitation, samurai style. And he said, that's what they do to all

0: rice ball, they don't give it to you, and falls on the floor. You have to spend hours picking up every grain of rice mixed in with the dirt. And it just seemed like that line would never end.
1: And on three occasions, Louis was injected, used as a guinea pig for experiments.
0: And I said, well, I'm getting dizzy. Oh, they put down, you know, how much time, and now I feel prickly spots all over my body. And then I said, now I'm going to pass out, and then they stopped.
1: But he made it off Execution Island alive. After 43 days of captivity, he and Phillips were sent to a POW camp in Japan. Then Louis was quickly sent to Aomori. It was here where he met Matsuhiro Watanabe, a.k.a. The Bird. The Bird was so relentless in his torture of the captives, Louis chose not to speak with us about it. Near the end of 1944, the Japanese took advantage of their famous prisoner's star power. After an initial radio broadcast proving Louis was alive, he refused to read a second broadcast filled with Japanese propaganda.
0: And I said, there's no way I can read this. Because of that, I'm sent to a slave labor camp.
1: That camp was Noetsu.
0: I'm standing at attention watching the guard shack, and the door opens and out steps the bird. So I knew what they did to me to get even because I refused to do the broadcast. And boy, that blew me. My knees buckled and I almost went down, and then it started all over again, and even worse.
1: Louis was back under the control of the bird, and the torture resumed.
2: The war is over. Peace has come. Americans celebrate as Americans have never celebrated before.
1: September 1945, and Louis Zamperini was liberated. He arrived in the U.S. within the month.
0: So the war's over. I'm alive. But now it's a whole new life.
1: The American hero was busy being a celebrity, but found the time to fall in love with Cynthia Applewhite. He proposed 10 days after meeting her, but couldn't shake his demons.
0: Now I got married, I have a little girl, and I'm still suffering nightmares, waking up screaming, strangling the bird. And one night I accidentally strangled my wife in my dreams, and she got scared.
3: Doing some drinking too?
0: Well, that's all I did. I drank, I just figured the more I drank, the better I'd sleep at night. So I was out every night drunk. My wife refused to go with me, and she decided on a divorce, and had every right for a divorce. And then somebody had talked her into going to hear a new evangelist, a young evangelist called Billy Graham.
4: I ask you tonight, are you prepared to meet God? Are you prepared to meet God the moment you die?
1: His wife came to Christ at the crusade and had good news for Louis.
0: She said, because of my conversion, Louis, I'm not going to get a divorce. Boy, I was happy. Then she and her newly found Christian friends were all over me, and I avoided them like a plague.
1: But he was desperate to save his marriage, so he reluctantly agreed to attend the next Billy Graham meeting.
0: He talks about one person only, the person of Jesus Christ, for 30 minutes. And, you know, he read the scriptures, for all have sinned and come short of the glory of God, and the wages of sin is death. But the gift of God is the eternal life through Jesus Christ our Lord. Well, I knew I was a sinner, but I didn't like the idea of someone else reminding me, you know. Well, if anybody had ever asked me if I believed that Christ was the Son of God, I would have said, yes, all my life I believed it. But the heart, no. I knew somehow if I believed it in my heart, my life would have been different. So I knew I didn't possess the Savior. But I still didn't want to do it. And I think the best description of that is the Bible says that men prefer darkness rather than light. And here I was preferring my rotten life to the light. And then I started having a flashback to the life raft and prison camp. All those thousands and thousands of prayers, God, spare my life through the war and I'll seek you and serve you. And I kept thinking, I came back from the war alive and I never even thought about those prayers. Never even tried to keep one prayer.
1: That night, Louis gave his life to Jesus Christ.
0: I got off of my knees. Somehow I knew I was still getting drunk. I knew it. I also knew that I forgave all of my guards, including the bird. I knew it. And I think proof of that is I had nightmares every night about the bird since the war and after the war. And the night I made my decision for Christ, I haven't had a nightmare since. 1949 till now. And that is some kind of a miracle.
1: and the young

0: boy who grew up always wanting to get even came full circle in 1950. Louis traveled back to Japan to forgive the prison guards that tortured him. He couldn't meet with the bird, but spoke with many of the former guards. Some even accepted Christ as their savior. And in 1998, Louis again returned to Japan to run with the Olympic torch before the Winter Games in Nagano.
1: I believe it with all my heart that all things work together for good for those who love the Lord, for those who are called according to his purpose. Christ told us in the scriptures, I am the way, I am the truth, and I am the life. He that cometh to me, I will no wise cast out. Christ is the way to God. He's the way, he's the truth. People are always seeking truth. Well, the truth is Christ. And he's the life. But I think our eternal life starts now by faith in Jesus Christ. And so that is the strength we live by, and death no longer has a sting, not to the Christian.
2: I hope Louis' story inspires you. And if you're not following God, I'll ask you the same question that he was asked so long ago. If you were to die today, would you go and be with God, or would you go somewhere else? For Louis, he had to get honest with himself that he loved the darkness more than he loved being in the light, more than he loved righteousness. And for most of his life, you can see, well, he had pretty good reason for that. What is it about constantly trying to seek revenge was preventing him from saying, well, no, I want to live free from that. But you saw him. You saw the smile on his face. What happened to him was absolutely horrific, so horrific that he couldn't come to terms with, I can tell an interviewer what happened, what the bird did to me. He couldn't even do that. But he found it within his heart, instead of looking for revenge, he offered forgiveness to the very men who had tortured him, the very men who had imprisoned him, the very men who were trying very hard to break him. How do you do that? Well, in the natural, you can't. But with God, you can do all things. And one of the things you can do is just as Jesus did on a cross, Father, forgive them, for they know not what they do. Now, if you want this, and it's something that just amazing me, people don't want. They don't want to know. They don't want to know Jesus is real, that God is real, that the Bible is true. They literally don't want to know that. But if you want to know, if you really want to know, can I be changed? Is there a Savior? Is there a God who loves me? The prayer is very simple, and he'll hear it if you ask it with all of your heart. This is something where you do it as a joke, but if you're all in, the Bible says, when you seek me with all of your heart, then you'll find me. For Louis, it was, well, I'm going to get divorced if I don't go to this meeting. And in that, he heard the good news. You're hearing the good news, and you're hearing it directly from Louis. What it did for him, it can do for you. The prayer's simple. Jesus, if you're real, if you really are there, if you really can forgive me, if you can really change my heart, if you can give me life again, could you do that? Could you show up for me? Could you forgive me of the things that I've done wrong? Can you set me free from the memory of it? Can you change my heart? If you pray that with all of your heart, he'll answer. 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
4: 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In my lifetime, the country's never needed it more than it does right now, and we'd love for you to join us in that as well. We're going to send you this wonderful booklet when you join the 700 Club and invite you to be a part each day for the next 40 days of praying for our nation. The Bible says when we pray together, when we're in unity, God hears our prayer and it moves his heart. So we want you to be a part of that. Will you do that? You'll be helping people like Alicia. You'll be helping others in the military. You'll be doing work around the world, and we'll all be joining together as Americans to pray for our nation. So will you let us hear from you now? We'd love to send this to you. Gordon?
8: 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Amiya Nika will share her prayer for our nation on the advent of our 250th anniversary. and she'll sing the national anthem when we come back.

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1: From performing at Mar-a-Lago to packed stadium events, Amiya Nico is known for her soaring renditions of patriotic songs.
5: Amiya Nico is known as America's patriotic vocalist. A classical crossover soprano, she combines technical mastery with spiritual depth. Amiya is a specialist in wholeness music, which integrates health and wellness to create performances that do more than entertain. They restore. As a cultural contributor to the U.S. 250th anniversary, Amiya sees her music as a tribute of honor for inspiration, renewal, and national unity.
1: Please welcome to the 700 Club, Amiya Nico. It's wonderful to have you here.
6: It's so wonderful to be here with you as well.
1: Tell me, how as a singer did you wind up being gravitated toward patriotic songs?
6: Well, it started with a dream. I was in my living room with my husband about to watch an NFL football game, and an individual came up, sang the national anthem, and I was inspired as an American. I just loved that performance, and I said, you know, I would love to
1: I'd
6: be
1: like
6: able to
1: do
6: that.
1: Yes. And you have. We just saw a picture there of you, or a video there of you singing before a packed stadium. And recently, was it just last year, you went to Mar-a-Lago? That had to be an experience.
6: Yes, it was incredible. It was this past December, and it was like coming to a palace.
1: It is a palace.
6: Yes,
1: isn't it?
6: It reminded me of heaven. I mean, the tall ceilings, even the bathroom sinks were inlaid with gold. It was amazing.
1: You described the kind of music that you do, Amiya, as wholeness music. What do you mean by that?
6: Yes, that's another aspect of singing that I do. And it's where I believe the power of the Holy Spirit residing in me. As I yield my voice to the Lord, as I sing, I have witnessed others receive healings and
1: wow.
6: peace and words. Just they experience a sense of comfort from God.
1: Yeah. That's, you know, just before we came out of commercial break, you told me that you actually came to the Lord, found salvation through this program. Is that correct?
6: Yes, ma'am. And it was actually you. You were the one. Which this is so amazing that we get to be together.
1: Here we are together.
6: Yes.
1: Yes.
6: And these years later. And yes, I was searching for love, searching for the Lord and peace. And God led me to the 700 Club,
1: wow.
6: and I prayed the prayer of salvation with you.
1: Well, that's an honor. Here we are, sitting here together, talking about the nation's big anniversary coming up. What's in your heart with that? Because your heart is so strongly for America, for what we stand for what our nation has always stand for. What is God speaking to you at this time?
6: Yes, well, thank you for that question. So the scripture says in Psalm 33:12, blessed is the nation whose God is the Lord.
1: I love that.
6: And I want to see America blessed.
1: Me
6: blessed
1: too.
6: By God. Our founding fathers founded this nation upon godly principles, and I see a real need for Christians to stand up and take their place and to be a light and a witness in this nation.
7: May it be so. It's the hour and the time, isn't it?
6: That's right.
7: You not only sing, you write.
6: That's right.
7: And you have written, I understand, more than 200 songs.
6: Yeah.
7: And one of the songs that you've written is entitled Simply America. Talk about that.
6: That's right. Yes, it's my newest song that I have written. Spent several months coming up with the lyrics, praying over it, practicing, getting the melody down, all coming from the Lord inspirationally.
7: Sure.
6: And yes, I'm very excited about it, and I'm offering it as a free gift to all of our listeners. And they can visit my website at amianico.com and download it for free.
7: That's wonderful. Well, so you can get your copy, friends. There you go. Amia spells her name A-M-I-A, amianico.com. You can scan the QR code that's on your screen. You're going to sing for us today in just a little bit, but the national anthem was what inspired you, and you have your own rendition of that. What is that like for you?
6: Yes, it's a very powerful, special rendition, about 6 minutes, and it just is a reminder to this nation how great it is.
7: You know, you have, I think, Amia, come from a background where clearly your family must have raised you to love the country that you're in. Where did that passion for America come from? I know you were touched when you heard the national anthem, but still, there had to have been a strong feeling in your heart about the country before that.
6: Well, yes, my grandfather was actually in World War II, but I just love this country. I love being in the land of the free and the home of the brave, where you can grow up to be who God's called you to be.
7: Yes.
6: It's an amazing feeling to be in this nation.
7: When you write, I mentioned that you've written over 200 songs. When you sit down to write a song, how do you work with the Lord in that?
6: Yeah, so I just usually pray, and the Holy Spirit gives me a word. Maybe it starts with a scripture, and He'll help me just piece it together little by little.
7: Are all your songs patriotic, or are some of them scriptural and spiritual?
6: Mm-hmm. Yes, most of my songs are faith-based, Christian, and the other songs are patriotic, yes.
7: When you have a chance to sing the national anthem and you're about to do that for us, what do you want people to take away from that?
6: Well, my hope and my prayer is that when they hear the singing of the national anthem, that their hearts will be turned back to God and back to the service of this nation.
7: That's awesome. That's what we all need right now. I'm going to release you to get up and go over there and get ready to sing, if you will, I tell all of our friends that Amia is going to go to the music set. We want to thank all of you so much for being with us today. Just a reminder, she's offering her new song, America, as a free gift to all of us. 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And we want to thank you for joining us for this very special edition of the 700 Club. We wish you and your family a blessed Memorial Day. And now, to close our show, here is America's patriotic vocalist, Amia Nico, singing the Star-Spangled Banner.

stands because of God's grace upon our nation. May our hope always remain in Jesus Christ alone. God bless the United States of America.

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5: Hey everyone, and welcome to the show. Well, presidential memorials stand as powerful tributes to the courage, vision, and sacrifice that shaped the United States. And throughout Washington, D.C., monuments honor the leaders who guided the nation through its earliest challenges and defining moments.
6: As the 250th anniversary of the Declaration of Independence approaches, there's a move to add another memorial. This one would honor our second president, John Adams, and his family. CBN's Jenna Browder has the story.
7: From Washington to Jefferson, memorials to our founding fathers are an important part of our nation's capital. And now there's a push for one more, honoring President John Adams and his family.
8: It's important to recognize the founding family, the Adams family, who is so prolific in American history. When you think of John Adams, his son John Quincy Adams, both served as presidents. John and Abigail Adams were the first occupants of the White House.
7: Congressman John Molinar represents Michigan's 2nd District and has introduced the John Adams Great American Heroes Act.
8: And as we look at the 250th anniversary, it's really important that we look at our founding principles and celebrate that as a nation, but also recalibrate and make sure we're founding those principles in our daily lives.
7: The bipartisan bill extends the John Adams Memorial Commission and designates a location for the memorial. It's currently awaiting a full House vote before likely heading to the Senate and then to the president's desk for his signature.
9: I am so blessed to be involved in both of these endeavors.
7: Jackie Gingrich Cushman chairs the commission and is also the president of the Adams Memorial Foundation.
9: I have to say, I knew kind of the basics when I began this project, and I did not seek this out. When people ask me, like, you know, how did you get involved? I'm always like, well, I think God has a sense of humor because I've been involved in other things, but nothing like this.
7: Cushman says this year's special anniversary has heightened interest in our founders, so they're trying to raise $100 million for the project, half from private donations and the other half from the federal government. Cushman says right now the focus is on educating the public on the family's contributions to America.
9: John Adams was a lawyer. He was a circuit lawyer. He didn't come from money. Washington had money. Jefferson had money. He didn't have any money. Abigail, his wife, kept the farm going and provided the income they needed to survive while he served our country.
7: John Adams was among the strongest voices for independence from England on the floor of the Continental Congress. He pushed for Thomas Jefferson to write the Declaration of Independence and nominated George Washington to be our first commander-in-chief. Adams was our first vice president before becoming our second president, and after his defeat for a second term, became a lawmaker where he was a staunch anti-slavery advocate. Adams also wrote the Massachusetts Constitution, on which the United States Constitution is based.
9: One of the things I love about this project is it's a family memorial, and we don't have any family memorials. And families are so important to our country. I think it's really fitting that they be recognized as a family.
7: The location would be President's Park, just south of the White House.
8: This bill designates an area which would be near the White House. It actually is right in line of, you know, you have the White House, you have the Adams Memorial. It would be the Washington Monument, as well as the Jefferson Memorial, all in a line. And it would recognize this founding group of leaders that have meant so much to our country.
4: I asked Cushman what type of design we can expect.
9: What we've talked about is something that's very Adams appropriate. Think of it that way. So New England, so not big and huge, not a Jeffersonian, right, huge, you know, memorial. Something that would be in keeping with John and Abigail. So maybe a library and a garden, maybe something that reflects New England architecture, but something that would be very in fitting with who they were as people.
4: She hopes the design phase can begin next year. For now, though, they're waiting on Congress and trying to bring in those fundraising dollars.
9: They are an amazing family, and it is time for us to recognize them properly.
4: In Washington, Jenna Browder, CBN News.
6: Thank you, Jenna. $100 million price tag. It'll be interesting to see if it comes to fruition. It would be unique as a family monument. But I don't know about you. I love going to D.C., walking around that mall. Mm-hmm. They've made it so easy. It's especially cool to see tourists, like people from other countries.
10: Yeah.
6: And, you know,
10: Absolutely.
6: The MLK Memorial, the Vietnam War Memorial is always special because you always see families there. And, and they're tracing the name. And it's an emotional experience, some of those monuments, especially the Vietnam.
10: Absolutely. I think, that story is fitting. It is President's Day today.
6: Yes.
10: And, you know, I was thinking, I went to James Madison University. And I'm thinking, you know what? They've left out my guy, James Madison.
6: Is he your guy?
10: No.
6: And did they leave him out?
10: Well, I did do a quick Google search. Apparently, there is a monument, but it's not like the ones that are outside.
6: Not like that.
10: And I think there's like a statue of James Madison. But, you know, he's one of the founding fathers, just like John Adams. I wrote some notes, can you tell? He's the fourth president of the United States, and he's the father, one of the fathers of the Constitution.
6: Now's the time. People are raising money.
10: Now's the time. Let's put out a petition. Would you sign it?
6: Sure, I'll give you some support. Okay. The Lincoln Memorial is very cool.
10: Oh my gosh, that's what I was going to say.
6: Yes, that is jam packed.
10: Oh my goodness,
6: it's just phenomenal.
10: It's beautiful. I mean, and then you have the body of water. What do they call that in
6: Potomac?
10: Front of it? No. The reflective body of water in front of
6: it. I don't know the name of that.
10: What is it? The pool. The reflecting
6: pool. I love when
10: pool.
6: You put me on the spot about the Potomac. We should be giving tours up there.
10: I mean, you're right. That's the body of water. Anyways, happy President's Day, people.
6: Right, well,
10: I know
6: stay
10: a lot
6: tuned
10: of,
6: on yes. Ashley's updates on her getting the memorial for James Madison.
10: That's right. Maybe there will be a package about that coming up. All right, everyone. Well, up next, as a child, she found refuge hiding behind a piano when her dad would come home drunk. The dysfunction in her home life while growing up left her feeling like she didn't matter. But see how after three divorces and an abusive relationship, she finds safety at the piano. Her story is right after this.
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10: Tanya James carried the weight of rejection her entire life, always feeling inadequate and constantly seeking a place of solace until she surrendered to God. Although the storms of life didn't cease right away, Tanya discovered how to find her true refuge in Jesus.
13: My mom, she didn't say a lot of things over me, but she always called me the peacemaker in the family, because when people were screaming, people were in trouble, I was the one always trying to calm the waters.
14: From a young age, Tanya James felt the pressure to please others.
13: The lack of interest from my father, him leaving at a young age, was so formidable in me not getting what I needed at home, and the rejection I felt from that. And remember stories of him coming home drunk and tearing our furniture apart, arms off our chair, punching holes in the wall. I remember just hiding behind a piano a lot when my dad would come home like that. But I remember just feeling like I didn't matter.
14: Tanya found temporary relief from the dysfunction of her home life when she visited her grandparents. They took her to church and taught her about God.
13: So the seeds that were planted when I gave my life to the Lord, I felt like it just kind of fell to the ground. It was still there, but I desperately needed somebody to lead me in the right direction.
14: At 18, Tanya left home to go to modeling school.
13: And I started going after the world and the emptiness in my own heart, started seeking for other things, relationships. Drugs were prevalent on the scene where I was at in this modeling community. And just the parties and the lifestyle and everything that goes along with that. So I got married the first time at the age of 19. And he was much older than I, very wealthy.
14: Tanya's first marriage ended after a year. A few years later, she married again.
13: Life was absolutely perfect. The dream marriage, the husband that adored me, his family that adored me, the son that I always wanted. And I walked out on that marriage after about a year and a half. I almost felt like it was just a matter of time before this perfect little world turned upside down. Like, everything happens in my life, everything good goes bad.
14: Eventually, Tanya got engaged for the third time. A week before her wedding, she was watching a Christian preacher on TV, and it reminded her of the decision she made as a child at camp.
13: I fell on my knees before the Lord and repented for my selfish behavior, rededicated my life, and I felt like at that point I was on fire for God. And I got married a week later. We were married about 10 years when we started going through some real financial hardships. Things started to get bad, and it started verbally. It started with his anger. My faith, in spite of all that I was going through, was strong. I was strong and I was anchored, and I was clinging on to hope that things would get better.
14: Tanya didn't want to have another marriage end in divorce, so she kept their problems secret, hiding behind what looked to be the perfect life.
13: So year after year, this emotional abuse, this anger that drove him continued. It started taking a toll emotionally on me and physically on me. And then I remember one morning I woke up and I went into the bathroom and I had my monthly cycle, and I lost so much blood that morning that it looked like a crime scene on the floor. They admitted me into the hospital. I had detrimental blood levels that were so low, they immediately ordered a transfusion. I continued to hemorrhage. I went into cardiac arrest. I woke up in the ICU with a blood bag over me. When I woke up in that hospital room, it was a wake-up call for me that there was drama going on in my life that I was absolutely not coping with well.
14: Her husband was sent overseas for work for a year, and Tanya felt safe for the first time.
13: And I started singing. I started writing music and getting behind the piano again and pouring my heart out to the Lord. That album called Captured was birthed out of that year of just the most incredible time with the Lord, where I felt safe. So when I was a child, when my father would come home drunk and my parents were arguing, I hid behind the piano. It was a place of refuge for me. In my adult life, it became a refuge as well when I was going through pain and trauma.
14: When the year ended, he returned home. It wasn't long before the abuse began again. Soon, Tanya was going through her third divorce.
13: I still felt like God failed me. I felt like this was going to work out, and when it didn't, I kind of went off the deep end.
14: Tanya desperately wanted to heal. She knew she needed more than a heart change. She needed to get away from the relationships, pulling her away from God.
13: I drove from New York, where I was living, to Florida, the furthest place I think I could get away from New York. I felt like I had this big D, you know, painted on me, divorced multiple times. I remember just trying to go to church and trying to fit in, and I'd go to church and I'd sit in the back pew and sit there just mad at God and frustrated still. And I wanted him to make me whole again and put the pieces back together. I said, God, I don't know how you're gonna fix this, but I know you can. And he did. He started to give me purpose again. He was my foundation through it all. He's the only person that won't hurt me or fail me. To learn that the unconditional love of the Father has nothing to do with my earthly dad, that he was nothing like my earthly father.
14: Tanya started a successful construction company and began to find healing in God and purpose through ministry and music. And soon, another man was about to enter her life.
13: I remember getting a message on social media from somebody, and that somebody ended up being John James Lee from the Newsboys. And I'm like, what in the world? But he found me because of my music. He said, I'm going to be speaking at a recovery clinic in Florida. And he said, come and lead worship. That'd be great if you could come and do worship. I'm like, I would love to. I was the first time that I've done anything musically since I left New York. And I thought, oh, Lord, maybe you're moving that, stirring that gift in me again. And I did. And I went and did worship, and he preached. And after that, I thought, Lord, you are up to something.
14: Tanya and John started dating and eventually felt the Lord leading them to marriage and full-time ministry.
13: My identity is who I am in Christ, not in what people say. And that's what I've learned. I have value and I have worth in spite of the mistakes, in spite of the pain, in spite of the bad things, that I have value. And God's restoring my relationship with my kids, and you know, I have beautiful stepdaughters now and a new family.
14: They started I Reach USA to share the love of Jesus by sharing their testimonies of healing and restoration with others.
13: He is a mighty God, that he's able to save any situation, that there's nothing that he can't turn around and do. With God, all things are possible. Not some things, all things are possible.
10: Not just some things, but all things are possible with God. And you know, sometimes we go throughout life and, I mean, let's be honest, life is not perfect. It never will be perfect. There are always going to be mountaintop moments, but then there's also going to be valley moments. There are going to be challenges and tribulations that we go through. When we find that in Scripture, it's one of the things that I always love to go back to, verses that I love to go back to remind myself, this is what Jesus told his disciples. In this world, you will have trouble. You will. But then he says, but be of good cheer, but take heart, for I have overcome the world. We serve a God who is the God of redemption. He is your Redeemer. He can redeem and restore your life like no one ever can. He has the power to turn the broken pieces of your life into something beautiful. We also find that in Scripture in Isaiah, beauty for ashes, joy for mourning. And I'm also reminded of the Scripture, Joel 2:25, I will restore to you the years that the locusts have eaten. How many years have you gone just desperate for God to break through in your life? I just want to pray for you right now and just uplift you in whatever situation you're crying out to God for, that he would redeem and that he would restore according to his good, perfect, and pleasing will. So let's just quickly pray right now. Heavenly Father, I just lift up my brothers and sisters in Christ, whatever situation they are crying out to you for.
15: God, I pray that they know in their heart of hearts, in their spirit, in their mind, that you hear their cries, that you see every tear that is shed. And Father, I just pray that this year, even this month, Lord, that there is breakthrough in their lives in this situation. And God, today, would you just uplift them and encourage them, continue to build up their faith and hope in you, that you have the power to redeem and you have the power to restore anything. Nothing is impossible with you. And so we just believe that and declare that over the lives of individuals right now. In Jesus' mighty name, I pray and ask all this. Amen and amen. And friends, I just want to remind you, if you need prayer for anything at all, literally at any time, we have a prayer center that's open 24/7 where you can talk to an actual person on the phone, and it's their honor and privilege to pray for you. So don't hesitate. Give us a call, 1-800-700-7000. Andrew?
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6: Nadia's parents took her to multiple doctors' offices, hospitals, and emergency rooms. None of those trips resulted in a cure. For 15 months, Nadia got worse, until the family visited a prayer conference 16 hours from their home.
23: We had some stomach virus. I don't know what it was. It was pretty severe. Everyone recovered, but Nadia never recovered.
24: In January 2020, in Fort Wayne, Indiana, what began as a mild stomach virus would usher Nadia Astudillo and her family into a year-long season of pain, confusion, and a desperate cry for divine intervention.
23: She just felt extremely nauseous, and so she didn't feel like she could eat or drink anything, and that's what was concerning.
24: Her parents, Carrie and Alberto, rushed her to multiple emergency rooms. Weeks turned into months as she was in and out of the emergency room, but still had no answers or solutions.
25: I was thinking, I didn't know what to think at the time. I was not a doctor, but I was very frustrated because they couldn't tell us what was wrong with her.
23: She was just refusing because everything hurt. meaning her esophagus, her stomach, her abdominal area. They did all kinds of tests. They did x-rays, they did a CT scan, all kinds of things. So we got scared and worried and concerned that the doctors don't know.
24: Eventually, a visit to a major children's hospital finally brought a diagnosis: post-infectious gastroparesis. In other words, her digestive system had shut down. Doctors offered medications, but said Nadia might be like this indefinitely. The Astudillo family had to adjust to a new normal.
23: It was difficult. It was sad. It was really sad because we missed birthdays and, you know, anytime something would come up, we couldn't go because she wasn't well enough for us to even travel in the cart.
25: I was asking the Lord, so, you know, why this is happening. I felt powerless. You know, like, how can I help my daughter? I cannot help my daughter. I was praying to the Lord, and things were not getting better.
24: The Astudillo family was heartbroken, watching their once vibrant daughter become bedridden and despondent.
23: Before that, she was so joyous and happy, and all of that was stolen because then there was like no more smiles and no more joyousness because it all had gotten taken from her.
24: After nearly a year, just as things seemed to improve with Nadia, a severe relapse left her unable to walk, eat, or stand. Then, the night before they planned to leave on a 16-hour car ride to a prayer conference in Louisiana, Nadia's condition declined even worse.
23: We were praying and praying, and because we were concerned that here we were going to do some detriment to our daughter by putting her in a car for 16 hours. And I finally felt like the Lord spoke to me about the situation, about going. It's a long journey, but when you arrive, your child will be delivered.
25: If the Lord said it, even if I don't agree, I'm going to do it. Because if he told you that, we better listen to the Lord. So, out we went.
24: In faith, the Astudillo family hit the road to Louisiana with their severely sick daughter. The couple continued to pray and believe for a healing miracle. On Saturday, April 3rd, it was Easter weekend at the church prayer meeting. Nadia stood before the altar, surrounded by her parents in prayer. A pastor then placed his hands on her and began to pray.
0: It was all gone. All the pain was gone. I didn't feel nauseous. And I felt hungry, which I hadn't felt hungry all that time.
25: That was like, to me, like, wow, thank you, Lord. But at the same time, it was a, what do you doubt, you know? Like the Lord would say, see, I can do this. Why do you have to doubt, you know?
23: When the altar call was over, I saw her face. It looked completely different. And she had said that the Lord had healed her.
24: From that moment, something spiritually changed in Nadia. She had a renewed faith, believing that no matter how long the struggle lasted, miracles were still possible.
0: If it was possible to become more real, it was just like reaffirming everything I already knew about him and everything I believed about in him and who he is. Even though maybe we felt like he wasn't speaking all the time, he did. He gave us guidance, and we went, and he healed.
24: Today, Nadia is thriving, refereeing soccer games, playing piano, running her own photography business, and living out her faith with joy and boldness. Her story is a living testimony that through the power of prayer, God is still resurrecting hopeless situations.
25: Power of prayer is powerful, you know. Even if sometimes you don't feel like praying, do pray because it works. She got her life back, you know. The Lord gave her life back. She has a gift from the Lord. She has a gift, and I cannot wait what her future is going to be, you know.
23: What I've learned about the Lord is that in all things that he's faithful. He's faithful in everything he does, regardless if we understand it and regardless if he speaks to us about it or not. He just is.
0: What I would say to someone is continue to seek the Lord. You know, remember things that he's done. He's always faithful.

0: God, you're experiencing doubt, your heart breaks for your child who is sick. Let's just pray now. Father God, I pray now, and Ashley joins me in this audience. We pray for parents and we pray for children who are sick or ill. Lord God, for parents who are taking their children to cancer treatment centers, Lord God, we pray for the miraculous. You know, moms and dads, grandparents are praying for healing from cancer. And Lord God, we pray for miraculous reports today and into this week, Lord God, where cancer is banished. Father God, we pray for your miracle touch of the Holy Spirit for your people who are crying out to you in the name of Jesus.
1: Father, I just say yes and amen to everything that Andrew has just prayed. And we do just pray and believe for healing in those who are unwell, who have a diagnosis of any kind, especially for children today, Lord. Would you just break through in their lives and heal them? In Jesus' name, amen and amen. Well, we leave you guys with these words from Deuteronomy 4. But from there, you will search again for the Lord your God. And if you search for him with all of your heart and soul, you will find him. God bless you guys.
2: Can artificial intelligence be redeemed, or is it a dangerous signal of the end times? Pastor Jack Hibbs joins us to discuss. Stick with us. Could artificial intelligence play a big role in the end times? That's the focus of today's Faith and Culture. I'm your host, Trey Gons Phillips, and we're joined today by Pastor Jack Hibbs. Pastor, how are you?
3: Thank you, Trey. I'm doing well. Thanks.
2: Well, it's an honor to have you here with us to talk about this important topic. I know this is something that you have spent time writing about, but I actually want to go straight to a recent headline news story about a company called Anthropic. It's the leading, or one of the leading, AI companies. It just held a summit with more than a dozen Christian leaders to help develop moral guardrails for its technology. And Jack, one of the questions that was asked during the summit was whether Claude, which is Anthropic's AI tool, might qualify as a child of God. Like, I think the answer there is pretty clear from a theological standpoint, but what do you make of that and the fact that we're even having this kind of conversation in 2026?
3: Trey, you just said it. Can you believe that we're having this conversation and that such a question would come up? That's what's going on. So we're looking at a world right now where, you said it in the intro here, where they've gathered together Christian leaders or Christian thinkers to see what role does AI play. Now, technically, I mean, I'm old, but I'm not a dinosaur yet. We all use AI, and we have for a long time, if you think about it. When you, for example, download a Bible program, maybe it's Logos or Accordance or whatever it might be, that is a form of AI because it's a quick search. You're finding out Greek, Hebrew meaning, syntax, sentence structure, all to help your sermon be exact and precise. What happens, though, is that the temptation is that you can get lazy into that mode and do what I've heard some pastors, and I cringe, Trey, to say it, but I've heard some pastors say that they'll get their outline from AI. They'll get their sermon from AI. And Trey, I got to tell you, that troubles me personally. I think like any tool that you have in your toolbox or your garage, it's good for a certain thing. But to rely upon it and to depend upon it in light of the presence of the Holy Spirit and the organic life of the believer with God, I think we're going to be, and I think we are, running up against some pretty threatening issues of where does AI take the place of a personal relationship with Christ?
2: Yeah, absolutely. Look, you've said from the pulpit that humanity, and this was a few years ago, but you said runs the risk of being overtaken by artificial intelligence. And since you said that, obviously, as you mentioned, we all now for years have been using some form of artificial intelligence. I think it's just become even more apparently ubiquitous in our lives. I mean, we all are using ChatGPT or Claude or, you know, Grok, whatever it is. It seems like all of us are interacting to some level, you know, varying degrees, but to some some level with these kinds of artificial intelligence searching tools. So with that said, you did once say that we're running the risk of AI overtaking us. Has your view changed

0: on that in any way? How has your view evolved as AI has evolved?
1: It's only strengthened in that. The reason being, Trey, is that, sad to say, I think there's a dependence upon the Christian to look to these things that are readily available at their fingertips. And here's the most tempting thing of all. It's quick. Think about it. I'm joking right now. I'm kidding. But, you know, there's an app out and there's these opportunities that you now know and yet that you're reporting on where you can pay a fee. You can sign up for a monthly subscription to talk to Jesus and get your questions answered. So why pray when you can just simply ask this app? Now, people might say, Jack, you know, that's ridiculous. You know what? To us, it might be ridiculous, but if somebody who just curious tries it, I mean, I think Eve was curious when she started speaking to the serpents, and that didn't end up well. Bottom line is this, the church today suffers, and the Christian suffers today because we don't wait upon God. I'm afraid that our lack of discernment is going to lead us down a path of absolute deception. But wow, Jesus said, if it were possible, even the very elect would be deceived. Now in logic, if it were possible means it's impossible. The point is that means a lot of people are going to be deceived. And I think that AI is the tip of the spear on this.
0: Yeah. Look, I mean, you were joking, but there are tools now that exist that kind of replicate a Jesus figure. It's like you can have actual conversations with Jesus through artificial intelligence. So obviously that should be, I think, alarming to any Christian when just on the face of it. But talk about why a tool like that really is actually dangerous to engage with, especially if it's replacing your relationship with the Lord.
1: Yeah. So hypothetically, but maybe not. Take a 13-year-old. They're getting older. They're thinking about authority. They're thinking about who's in charge of their life. Maybe they've grown up in a church setting. And however, at the exact same time, running parallel with their church experience has been their social media experience. And so they've been accustomed to living within this dualism, so to speak. I'm supposed to talk to God, but I spend this much time in the social media realm of whatever it might be. That they'll grow in tandem with that, and they're going to make a decision. And tragically, conditioning, I think, is going to win the day. And I think that AI is much more effective at conditioning us to lean upon or look to AI than the effectiveness of either the Christian thinking, believing their Bible, obeying their Bible, or maybe their youth leader and saying, unplug, get away from everything, consult with God. The conditioning, like in all things, be it lifting weights or be it diet or being our spiritual disciplines, conditioning in whatever direction is going to be the way that we go. And so I'm very concerned about that. I jokingly say sometimes it wouldn't be a bad idea if we had an EMP bomb go off because we'd all have to read a book. You know, and I think that's a good idea is to actually have some books in the day that we don't have the artificial intelligence or the device to look to. Can we actually pick up the Bible and read it and know how to read it and where to go with it? So back to the Bible is the word that I would say.
0: Look, I think since the garden, human beings have been drawn sinfully to the idolatry of knowledge and ever deepening knowledge. And I just see AI as kind of like a counterfeit of actually doing that, of actually going to the Lord and saying, look, I don't know how to handle this, God. Give me wisdom and give me intellect to help me discern what I ought to do. But I think we're bypassing God and going straight to AI. So I don't know if you want to share some thoughts on that.
1: Well, you know, like everything, think about the technologies that have come into existence since the beginning of time itself, the use of them. You know what? Listen, the technology of currency, for example, money. Money can be used for good. It can be used for evil. AI, if you've got contractors that are on a construction site and they are looking at the slope of 10 acres of land and regarding which way the drainage should go, and AI is a great help for that, that's awesome. If you use AI to help develop, for example, the Artemis II moon launch and how to get them back, wonderful. But the moment we do what Eve did in the garden, and that is go personal, when she saw, right, that it was good, it would make one wise, and it would be good for life or the taste and the experience. This is what I want. It goes bad. Satan mm-hmm. will always take what's created and he'll pimp it out for bad. And so I think we're moving toward, as it was in the days of Noah, we are moving toward a time, and maybe we're there, where technology will allow us to speak a unified language. And what man will imagine to do, man will be able to do, but we know the Bible, it doesn't go well. And so I think we need to be very wise. And you beautifully said it in the beginning, Trey, wisdom. It's going to take the wisdom of Solomon for us to discern what is good and bad and how do we use what's before us.
0: Yeah, yeah, absolutely. Well, I want to talk a little bit more about that discernment on the other side of the break. Everybody stick with us. We'll be right back with more Faith and Culture.
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6: I wanted to be a boy one week. I wanted to be a girl next week. It was constantly like that, confusion always in my mind. I always felt like I was more in tune to femininity.
7: At 16, Tommy decided it was time to give in to those desires. Now addicted to meth, he dropped out of school and began frequenting gay chat rooms and nightclubs.
6: I had an internal knowing that it was just wrong.
7: Despite his doubts, Tommy started taking female hormones and making plans to have a sex change operation. Tommy was doing drugs with his brother and sister when he felt an oppressive, paralyzing fear.
8: Terrified, Tommy left the house and went to his mom, who had recently committed her life to Christ.
6: I had to cry out to God because I just knew in that moment that he was the only one that was able to help me. So I remember just telling him, I'm sorry of the lifestyle that I was living. I just went into this deep place of repenting and asking for forgiveness. If Jesus did it for me, he could do it for you. We all need a savior. We all come from a place of brokenness.
0: Welcome back to Faith and Culture. We're speaking with Pastor Jack Hebbs. And Jack, you were just talking about the importance of discernment, about biblical discernment before we took a break there. And AI, I think, is making discerning truth from fiction increasingly difficult in our day and age. So I want to ask, is it possible that this kind of technology, this artificial intelligence, could ultimately play a role in end times deception? I'm thinking about the kind of deception that Jesus warned about even in Matthew 24.
1: Oh, absolutely. Absolutely. In fact, let me be bold and prove your statement. When we fast forward out of Matthew or the Gospels, and we go to the book of Revelation, what do we know? Well, we know this, that there's going to be the Antichrist. He's going to be empowered by Satan himself. He's going to have the false prophet who will be some way, shape, or form his religious sidekick, who the Bible tells us is able to call down fire from heaven and all these kinds of manifestations, much like it was in the days of Moses with Pharaoh's false prophets and teachers. They were able to even make a snake or snakes like Moses. But here's something that's interesting. That same false prophet will craft the image of the beast. It is some form of a mechanical thing. It is a statue thing. It is able to discern who's got the mark of the beast and who doesn't. It is able to, the Bible says that it will appear that breath is placed into it, that it can both speak and appear to be living, but it's an image. And isn't it remarkable that Paul the Apostle warned the Corinthians, don't get near idols and images, because by praying to these things and having these idols, you inadvertently can be praying to demons. So Trey, check this out. What if there is this mechanical type of Tesla or AI, robot thing? Look, I'm not far from LA right now, and at the Peterson Museum, Tesla's got a section, and they've got these incredible, about seven foot tall robots. I mean, they're so intimidating. That said, what if one was so AI animated that it's so winsome and almost mesmerizing? But Trey, what if a demon was to possess a statue like Paul warned 2,000 years ago to the first century church? What if that were to happen in the future? What if the image of the beast is actually the mating of a demonic spirit that possesses a statue, an image, a technology? Because we do know that it's able to look and to discern who's got 666 and who doesn't. Wow. I mean, I think you've answered your own question. Technology is not going to go backwards on this one. And in fact, look where AI was, Trey, 3 years ago, 3 months ago, to today. I think it's just going to be fast forward from here on out.
0: Yeah, well, I think it's moving at an alarming rate. I mean, even people who are inside of these technology companies, they even will readily admit that, well, I think that AI is heading in a dangerous direction, or AI could be, if it was in the wrong hands, could be wielded for some really terrible things. How, as Christians, should we engage with it? I mean, I know there'll be some listening to our conversation. They're going to say, well, then with Jack saying this and AI executives saying that, I don't think I should be messing with this stuff at all.
1: Well, isn't it interesting? Now, I'm sorry for your viewers right now that I cannot say who told me this, but let's just say I was speaking to somebody who's in that world, who told me that from Jeff Bezos of Amazon to Elon Musk to Zuckerberg and all of these others, it's interesting. They may be competitors, but there's one thing they have in common. They've all said, I don't let my kids get near this. Mm. That's what they've said. They don't let their kids get near this stuff. Okay, that said, wow, what do we do? Well, number one, I'm going to say something that is just a craft, an art, a discipline that we've lost by and large as a nation or a world. And that is, this is going to take extra parenting. This is going to take real biblical love, not you trying to be your kid's friend, but you being your kid's leader, parent, hero, where you say to them, we are not going to start these things. I know next door, Johnny's got one of those things. We're not going to do it. Here's the reason why. There's going to be a day when it'll be time for you to exercise that discipline. But right now, we're actually going to learn how to hold a book, turn the pages, and we're going to learn how all the greats before us learned. They learned by books. And the greatest book of all, be it on a device or not, is the Bible. So that's what we're going to do, kids. This is a Christian home. We're going to start there. And we're a smart Christian home. We're not knuckle-dragging Neanderthal Christians. We are going to be on the cutting edge of what we need to know. And there is a time for you to use technology. But first, we're going to instill within you wisdom, because all the knowledge at the end of our fingertips is not wisdom. Wisdom is the proper use of knowledge. And right now, we've got kids that are being swept away. They're being stolen by apps and by chat rooms and AI that is setting them up for kidnapping or sex trade. And it's just terrifying. And so as parents, we need to step in. As Christian leaders, we need to step in and run the risk of being made fun of to conduct ourselves in wisdom. Wisdom has got to be the answer to knowledge.
0: I was looking at a survey that was released earlier this year that said about a third of American Christians, this is Christians, people who are already believers, say that spiritual advice from artificial intelligence is just as good as advice that they would receive from their pastor. So what do you make of that? And I think a lot of it does tie into, we're not patient. We're not willing to wait, to wait on the Lord and to wait on wisdom from counsel.
1: What you just said is the prerequisite or precursor to deception. Think about it. First of all, I hope your pastor is a true Christian and knows the Word of God and exalts the Lord Jesus Christ, because the Holy Spirit will speak through your pastor or your parents or speak to you directly, friend. And there's no substitute for the wisdom of God and the Holy Spirit's ministry in your life. But if you, now watch this, second thing, if you think, well, you know, I like the counsel I'm getting from AI more than my pastor, you know what you're saying? You are saying, my pastor's not telling me what I want to hear. AI is telling me what I want to hear. Because if you're seeking counsel, you don't know exactly what it is you're looking for. That's the premise of seeking counsel. You don't know about something, so you're going to consult those that are wiser than you to get info or guidance on what to do. If you don't know what to do and you ask AI and it says to you, do what's in your heart. What have you been thinking about the most? Do that. After all, God wants you happy. Who's not going to sign up for that? All people are going to say, that's what I wanted to hear. If your pastor says you need to deny yourself, pick up your cross and follow Jesus, and this is what that looks like. Stop looking at porn, repent of it, and you need to get your hands busy with Christian ministry. Go find out how you can be used in your youth group or in your church. Maybe hand out flyers or greet people on Sunday morning. Get involved. If they hear that, they're not going to feel good about that. And they're going to conclude, that must not be from God. What AI tells me is much more palatable. I like that instead. We are beginning to set ourselves up to be those people who the Bible warned us that every man did what was right in his own eyes, because AI is going to tell me what I want based upon my own eyes.
0: Yeah, I think that is such sound and important advice for everybody, including myself. I'm just as much tempted to turn to AI when I want to hear what I want to hear that'll tickle my ears rather than hearing what I need to hear. Look, everybody, stick with us. We're going to fit in a few more minutes with Pastor Jack Hibbs. We'll be right back.
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0: Welcome back to Faith and Culture. We're joined by Pastor Jack Hibbs. You've released a recent devotional called Watching Waiting that calls on believers to live in a state of readiness for his return. So what does it look like for believers to be anticipating that day?
1: Jesus said, and that 40-day devotional is all about what Jesus said. Every day is about what Jesus says, what the scriptures say about us being ready. We've been told to be ready. Now, Trey, I'm going to suggest to you that it's harder to stay ready every day, meaning I could meet Jesus at any time, either by the Lord's return or by us dropping dead or whatever. To live in the reality that eternity is just on the other side of my next breath, to live like that is a life that is not terrifying. It's hopeful. It's exciting. And it also, as 1 John says, regarding the return of Christ, all those who have that hope purify themselves even as he is pure, meaning we discipline ourselves to have a personal relationship with Jesus on a moment-by-moment basis, and that we, in walking in the light, walking in the Spirit, one and the same thing, we are ready to meet him. And there's no substitute for that. AI cannot do that. Nobody else can do that for you. Thank God we have a personal Savior. And so that means he wants to interact in your life personally, not artificial intelligence, but actual intelligence with the living God. And so that's the door that he opens up for us that we need to walk through each day. And that devotion is about that. But I think the personality of my writing and the other books that have come out are to prepare you to make disciples, for you to be eager about serving the Lord, always be ready, right? Redeeming the time and taking into consideration that we must be busy about our Father's business.
0: Absolutely. Well, for people who want to learn more about some of your writing, some of your work, and also check out your teaching, Pastor, where can they go?
1: Yes, yeah, simply this, jackhibbs.com. Everything's there from books, sermons, media. There's thousands of sermons there. Jackhibbs.com, that would be the easiest place.
0: Awesome. Well, Pastor Jack Hibbs, thank you so much for taking some time to talk with us today.
1: Thank you, Trey.
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0: 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Thank you so much for joining us for that conversation with Pastor Hibbs. 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
5: 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Now, on today's show, we start with Nate Henry. He's the co-host of the hit podcast, Blurry Creatures. He's here to talk all about the debate over aliens and UFOs. Let's welcome him here to Newsmakers. You obviously creating Blurry Creatures, which is an incredibly popular podcast. This show has for a long time, well before, you know, war.gov/UFO released all these files, you guys were out there talking about these issues, and you've been doing it for a while, and you've been doing it at a time where like mainstream culture wasn't talking about it, where I would imagine it was difficult to sometimes have these conversations. Talk a little bit about what it's like to watch suddenly these topics that really you were one of the only shows covering are now just being talked about and covered in the mainstream by everyone.
12: Yeah, I mean, it is interesting. I think it's opportune for a lot of people to hop in and have the discussion. I think for us, we never really thought talking about these things would be popular. I think we always kind of felt like the majority of Christians would reject some of the stuff that we were talking about. And there was always these fringe authors. So I will say this, Billy. Anyone who was talking about aliens 4 or 5 years ago, we were looking for them all over the internet to come on the show and talk about it. And now all of a sudden, it seems like everyone in this space is suddenly an expert. So I'm a little suspect to some of that. I think it helped. The algorithm punished you a few years ago for talking about these things or your fan base. And now it's
5: not anymore. Not anymore. Now they love it.
12: Yeah. So that is a little bit interesting. So I would say if you're going to look out and try to listen to somebody, probably somebody who's been talking about this for the last 5 to 10 years is a good source, because they've done their research a little bit more and they're not so shocked by every news headline.
5: What do you think has been the key to success for Blurry Creatures? Because you have had a ton of success, and I feel like it's only been growing in popularity.
12: That's hard. I don't know why some things catch fire. I don't know why some things go. And there's a lot of people out there now that are having Christian paranormal podcasts. They kind of email us every day, and it seems that we've started a genre almost. And there were a few around, obviously. I know like Canary Cry was out there way before everybody else, and they were doing stuff with L.A. Marzulli over a decade ago. So. And I know Chuck Missler was talking about this long ago in the church, you know, in church, a church setting, which is kind of, in my mind, blows my mind. But why Blurry is successful? I don't know. I think we cared. I think we made it fun. I think we were just two guys that were willing to make some jokes. Sometimes we toe the line with those jokes. And I think that We were just everyday guys that came from different worlds. You know, Luke had a little bit of my co-host had a little bit of limelight over here. I was doing music, had a little limelight over here, and we didn't come to this thing. We're going to be big podcasters. We're going to be know-it-alls. We just want to be everyday dudes. Just, hey, you saw Sasquatch? Tell us about that. And then how does that relate to your faith? And then we thought, man, we're going to get laughed out of church. We're going to get laughed. And then now I go to church and I get stopped. And it's the opposite of like, hey, you know. And so people are secret blurry fans, which I still think is interesting. Why can't you just, I don't know.
1: Why can't you just say it? Why can't you? Well,
12: just like your story. Why can't you just tell people your story?
1: Just tell your people your story. And look, you know, again, people will arrive at different conclusions as to what they think is happening in those situations. But one of the things that has bothered me is like a lot of people, they have experiences, especially in the demonic realm, where they, you know, they'll encounter something they can't explain and they don't talk about it, or they're afraid to discuss it, or they've had a miracle and they don't want to talk about it, or they're afraid to talk about it. And it's like, that's not a healthy thing. You know, whether you think it's true or not is not the issue. These people have had an experience that they want to speak about. When it comes to the alien conversation, there obviously were a lot of headlines. We covered a lot of these claims of these meetings that have gone on where, you know, podcasters and pastors came together. You know, initially it was sort of reported that it was government officials or people tangentially connected to the government that met with them. But it seems like at least one of those meetings, that was not the case. It was, you know, just people coming together with some experts. We don't really know what their background is. What was your reaction to all of that sort of happening right before, obviously, the drop of these documents?
12: Yeah, I mean, I think that obviously we get a lot of pushback for the conversations that we have. Aliens, UFOs, wreckage, all those things kind of set off people in different spaces. I felt like, you know, it's a little hard because it feels like these get clicks right now. And so if you actually have been in this rabbit hole for a while and this is something that you care about, I think then that's a good thing. But I think that, you know, pastors are having a little bit of a hard time because, you know, they didn't want to talk about these things and now they're being forced to talk about them. So they're trying to figure out what to do, what to say. So it is hard because on one hand, I want to think that there are good intentions behind some of these things, but sometimes there's publicity stunts and sensationalized material gets the views and clicks. And you got to be very aware of that as a Christian, because you will negate your audience. You will negate your reach. And people won't take you serious. They'll be like, you're just in it. You're going to put whatever it is. So don't do that and help people through this tough time. I mean, humanity is really coming to the end of an end of an age and the beginning of a new one, where we're like, wow, this is AI's hitting and alien disclosures here and people can film stuff and share it instantly. It's like everyone is having massive, like the world is moving 1,000 miles an hour, and it's hard for some of us old school people born in the 80s, you know?
1: Yeah. Well, beyond. I love that. Thank you. Appreciate it. We'll have you back again soon.
12: All right.
1: You can watch the full interview with Nate Henry on CBN's YouTube page. And again, be sure to head on over to cbn.com/supernatural to watch Investigating the Supernatural, Angels and Demons. We'll be right back.
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16: The veil between us and the Lord
4: is thinnest when we're in our suffering. You know, this brain tumor that keeps coming back, craniopharyngioma you're born with. And when they diagnosed me, they gave me all of the different ways that I could deal with this tumor through, you know, these actions and prayer and exercise and just do everything I can. And the last two appointments with my physician, it shrunk. They don't shrink. They just don't. And it's, God gets all the glory. We're here by His grace and mercy. Our bodies are fragile but resilient, temporary. So we live our days joyfully. We live our days hopefully. We live our days faithfully. And in doing that, my goodness, it changes the world.
1: Welcome back to Newsmakers. Next up, Dr. Michael Gielen is a scientist on a mission to explore proof of God's existence. He joins us to talk all about his new AI-generated film, The Invisible Everywhere. Let's welcome him here to Newsmakers to break it all down. This apparently is potentially the first feature-length motion picture created entirely by a single filmmaker using basically consumer-grade artificial intelligence tools on a home computer. I mean, a desktop. This is, I know it's a lot of information to say. This is pretty unique. So I got to ask you, why did you dive into this project?
13: Well, you know, it started with the book I wrote almost 5 years ago, Billy, and it's great to see you, by the way. God bless you, brother.
1: Great to see you.
13: I wrote this book called Believing a Scene, A Physicist Explains How Science, Billy, shattered his atheism and revealed the necessity of strength, of faith. The book shot to the top of Amazon. It's still a bestseller. I mean, it's typically still in the top 10 after almost 5 years. So
1: it's a good book. That's why.
13: Yeah. Well, it's all about the Lord. It's all about the Lord. To Him alone be the glory. But I had a lot of people coming to me after I spoke in a particular venue, and they would say, you know, I read the book, Dr. G, and I love the book. It changed my life. But I'd love to have my kid, my daughter or my son, I don't think they're going to read the book. Would you consider making it into a movie? And so I put that aside and then picked it up a little over a year ago, and I wrote the script. And then something really happens, and I'm just going to be honest with you, Billy, about what happened. It was last February 25th. I'll never forget it. It was 4 a.m. It was still dark. Laurel, my wife, was asleep. I didn't want to disturb her. And I wasn't even thinking about the movie, Billy. Honestly, it just out of the nowhere, the Lord just spoke to me and He said, I need you to just make this movie in an unconventional way. So it was about a week after that, I was just browsing online and I noticed these AI video generators. And I'm thinking, you know, what's this? I'd never heard of them before. And that was just a year ago, Billy, but it was like ages ago because the technology is just ramping up so quickly. But just a year ago, and I thought, I came across this one app called Runway, which at that time was really the only video generator app out there. And just idleness, because I was a scientist, I thought, let me experiment with this thing. So I took a line from my script, I entered it into the AI generator, and broop, it produced a stunning visual. And I thought, oh my gosh, I said, maybe this is what the Lord had in mind when he urged me to make this movie in an unconventional way. And a year later, here I am with a full-length motion picture. It's awesome.
1: I love that. And you did this. I mean, I'm sure there were moments where you're like, can I do this? Am I going to be able to finish this? I'm sure that this was not an easy task. You know, this is not just like you clicked on your computer and you made this film in 2 seconds. I'm sure this was a lot of work.
13: It was. And you know, before I embarked on this crazy journey, after the Lord had spoken to me, I reached out to a number of churches around the world, and I'm happy to report that I asked these churches, look, here's what I'm about to do. I cannot do it without prayer. So would you be willing to pray for this movie every day, not every week, not when it occurs to you, not when you feel like it, every day? Are you willing to make that commitment? And they did. And you will see them listed in the end credits of the movie. I don't think I could have made this movie. I don't think I could have been sustained without their prayers. And in fact, I say, this is a movie funded by prayer, meant for the glory of God. But I'll tell you, a lot of people have misconception with AI. They think, well, yeah, you just type in a prompt and it goes up. No, it's not that easy, because initially, especially, I had to prompt the computer 15, 20 times before it caught my vision for the movie. And then sometimes it would catch the vision, sometimes it wouldn't. Sometimes it would take my vision and take it to the next level. But it would only spit out about a 5-second video clip. So can you imagine making a 1 hour and 20 minute motion picture 5 seconds at a time? Then I had to come up with the music. I had to come with the narration. I had to come up with sound effects, the titling. And the result is this movie, The Invisible Everywhere. And I am just so excited for the world to see it, Billy, because as I say, I really feel like this is my magnum opus. I really feel like, you know, I've done a lot in my life, but I felt like the Lord has been so generous with me. I have to tell my story in a way that young people, old people, female, male, poor, rich, whoever you are, wherever you are, will see what happened to me. We'll see how my beloved science, the God of my life, actually did not point me away from God. It pointed me to God. And so even if you're a believer, and I know some people will say, well, Dr. G, I don't need any validation from science. And that may be the case. The validation you're going to find in this movie for your faith may not mean anything to you. But the Bible commands us to be able to explain our faith to others. And what this movie will do for you, if you're already a hardcore believer, is it will give you enormous ammunition to respond to an atheist who comes up to you and says, how do you believe in an invisible God? You have to be weak-minded. Science has disproven God. And you can just say to them, you know what? Watch Dr. G's movie. Or if you've watched the movie, I give you a lot of ammunition for a situation like that. You have to be prepared to explain your faith to others. You can't just say, well, I believe because I believe. That's not going to convert anybody.
1: Well, I so appreciate you taking the time, joining us, breaking this all down today. We'll have to have you back as you start getting reaction from people to just hear the impact it's having. I know it's going to have a major impact. Congratulations to you on doing something unique and different. We appreciate you taking the time today.
13: To God alone be the glory, Billy. To God alone be the glory. Thank you, brother. Keep up the good work.
1: You can check out Dr. Gillen's film at theinvisibleeverywhere.com. We'll be right back in just a moment with more Newsmakers.
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1: 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For our final segment, we have Fox News' Shannon Bream. She's joining us to talk about biblical heroes, people who have shaped her faith and our own faith. And she's got a new book out, Nothing is Impossible with God. Let's welcome Shannon Bream to the show. Shannon, it's always great to chat with you. You have a new book, Nothing is Impossible with God, 11 Heroes, One God, Endless Lessons in Overcoming. I love this title. This is your fourth project now. What made you want to go here on the heroes front?
0: You know, I've always loved these stories. Gideon has a special place in my heart. He starts the book off. And, you know, every time you write a book, there are things that you can't include. And all of these heroes from the Bible are ones that I thought, maybe I've touched on them a little bit, but I wanted to really to devote some time to them because they all have this thread of overcoming. And sometimes it's external things coming at them. Sometimes it's their own internal rebellion. We've all dealt with that. Maybe it's self-doubt. Maybe it's fear. Maybe it's loneliness. And so to me, all of these things they had to overcome are very applicable for 2026. And so I was just really excited to get this collection together on paper.
1: Yeah. Well, I love that. And you, obviously, when you go into this, the Bible's filled with so many stories. You have, I think the biggest task is who are you going to choose, right? And why are you going to choose them? And so what was that process? How did you choose your heroes?
0: You know, over time, I'd sort of been collecting them. I had kind of put together an outline for this book a few times over the last few years, and this finally came the time to get it done. So I would run across a story that I'd known. I mean, I grew up in church and in the Bible and in religious school, so I knew a lot of these stories. But once in a while, I would take a fresh look because I feel like every time you go back to scripture, at least for me, a lot of times I see something, a layer or an understanding that I didn't have before. Maybe that's, you know, the Lord, the Holy Spirit prompting me. Maybe it is just a little bit of maturity, hopefully spiritually along the way. But these stories have always resonated with me with that common thread of overcoming something. So I thought I want to include ones that do come from across the spectrum, whether it's external or internal, because I think they're all just so relatable to things that we walk through now. Maybe we're not going to be Gideon actually leading an army into battle. It may feel like that sometimes, though, with what you have going on in life. But, you know, whether it's a financial battle, a broken family, you know, a bad diagnosis, the death of a loved one. I mean, all of those things are never a surprise to God. And I think he gives us the grace of seeing other people walk through those things. So hopefully we have encouragement for our journeys.
1: Yeah, no, it's incredible too, because the one thing that I always go back to when it comes to the Bible, and we've talked about this before, but you know, when I think of a book, if somebody were going to fake a book or put fake stories together, they would make people look incredibly positive. They would hide all the negative parts. And the Bible, and even some of the stories you're tackling here, it does not do that. It shows all the bruises, all the things that you'd be so embarrassed that you'd never want to tell anybody. A lot of those things are included in these people's stories. I'd love for you to reflect on that, because to me, that lends so much credibility to the scriptures.
0: It does. And you think about Moses, and we know he was the writer of what's known as the Torah, or those first five books of the Old Testament. So every time he's talking about his own failures, I have to stop and remind myself, Moses was writing this. He was writing this down and saying, like, this is where I got this wrong. This is where I disobeyed. This is where I argued with God. So I love that he actually shares the truth of his story. But we see that over and over again in these stories. You know, Peter, for example, his failure in being, gosh, so fiery and compassionate for God and for his close friend, Jesus Christ, in that inner circle. You know, Christ here is fully man, fully God, often prompting these conversations with his disciples about what they really understood about who he was. And Peter was always there, the great defender. You know, when they come to arrest Jesus, he's the one who draws the sword and slices off the ear of the high priest's servant, and Jesus restores it. And he's always having to reason kind of with Peter. And when he tells him at the Last Supper, like, you're going to betray me, Peter's like, never, I would never do that. Even if I have to die with you myself, I would never do it. And a few hours later, he has, you know, this brokenness of realizing he has betrayed Jesus. And I've often thought that, you know, those days when Jesus was gone before the resurrection, did Peter understand that he would be coming back? Did he just sit with enormous grief and sorrow that he had betrayed his closest friend? But the fact that Jesus doesn't leave him there, he goes back and ministers right in that wounded area, and says to him, you know, redeems him in so many ways. And Peter's what the early church was built on. He was the rock. Christ had renamed him the rock. And he goes on to be a powerful, powerful witness and a martyr himself. So I just think there's so much we can draw from all of these stories.
1: Yeah, no, and there's, you know, it's so relatable, like you were saying before, because these things, you know, the Bible says there's nothing new under the sun. We all struggle. The things we're struggling with today, we assume, oh, this is new. It's not. It's the same things they were struggling with. Mm-hmm. And the fact that Peter could be redeemed after that, I think gives hope to anybody, no matter how far they've fallen or wherever they are. I mean, keeping in mind, this is somebody who literally was walking with Jesus, like knew him. We don't have that luxury of like walking physically with him, and he still made that mistake and fell. Mm-hmm. And it's not an excuse for making mistakes, but I think it helps mm-hmm. explain that we can always make our way back, which is what I love about these hero stories that you're telling. So for you personally, which of these hero stories resonates the most based on what you have faced in your life, what you have gone through?
0: Mm-hmm. I would tell you on a different day, it's a different person. You think about Joseph and how I had aspired to be like Joseph was in the face of so much injustice and so many things that happened to him that were not of his own doing at all, reminding us that, you know, even if we walk faithfully, there are times that terrible, rough circumstances and things may come into our life. But, you know, at the arc of his story, you see all these terrible things that had happened to him. In Genesis 50, he says, you know, what you meant for evil, God meant for good. He's able to have that perspective. So I hope that I would be like Jonah, but like Joseph. But yeah, sometimes I'm like Jonah, rebellious when God's telling me this is what you're supposed to do. And I run in the other direction and want to tell him why I shouldn't be doing that. So I relate to all of these in so many different ways. Elijah, too. I mean, I think I've had moments like we all have. You grow weary. And you feel like despite God's goodness and his miracles, maybe in your own life where you've seen him show up, which was the case for Elijah, he gets to such a place of despondency that he's like, I alone am still fighting for you. And God's like, you're not the only one. There's a remnant there. So sometimes we're discouraged and we're lonely. I think in each of these stories, we can probably see ourselves at some point.
1: Well, I love that. And I so appreciate you joining us. The book is Nothing is Impossible with God. People can get it now wherever books are sold. Thanks so much.
0: Thank you, Billy.
1: You can get your copy of Nothing is Impossible with God wherever books are sold. And we'll be right back in just a moment with more Newsmakers.
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6: This week on Christian World News, as war rocks the Middle East, a powerful message is changing hearts and saving souls. Here are the stories of Muslims who are finding hope in Jesus Christ. Plus, as their husbands are standing against the Russian forces in their country, these Ukrainian women watch and pray for their safe return. We'll show you how they're keeping the faith. And a historic event in our nation's capital. We take you to rededicate 250, the president's call for a day of prayer, praise, and thanksgiving on the National Mall. Hello, everyone. Welcome to this week's edition of Christian World News. I'm George Thomas. As fighting escalates across the Middle East, millions of people, many of them Muslims, are suffering. However, one missionary tells CBN News, so many of these Muslims are now questioning their own faith in Islam, and they are turning to Jesus Christ. Asia correspondent Lucille Talusan met with Kurdish former Muslims in South Korea, and they shared their stories of God's work in their lives.
7: These Christians from Syria, Lebanon, Turkey, and Iraq feel a freedom they say they've not had before. Once restricted by former beliefs, they now share in churches about finding new life in Christ and how God is moving among Muslims today. Pastor George Husni has spent more than 50 years ministering to Muslims, especially among the Kurdish people. In 1973, he helped translate the Bible into their language so many could understand the gospel for the first time. Today, with nearly 40 million Kurds scattered worldwide, Pastor Husni sees spiritual openness growing.
8: Every time there's a war, there's a great movement to Christ because people become disillusioned with the world and with the religion that causes the war. Khomeini in Iran and Bin Laden, those two made a huge difference for the gospel because they gave false hope. Why are we following this religion of destruction and killing and murder? And so they are flocking into the kingdom through Jesus Christ.
7: Pastor Husni says another turning point came during the 2011 Syrian refugee crisis. In Lebanon alone, around 2 million Syrians fled across the border.
8: They were walking the streets. They had no jobs. They didn't have the money. So they started coming to our centers. We had teams go on the streets and meet these people walking around. We put a table with scripture, and they say, "What is this?" And we lead them, bring them to the center. We started with 20 people. Now we have thousands. So many came to Christ.
7: He tells CBN News about many who have left Islam for Christianity, seeing Jesus in a dream or vision. This includes Kurdish ministry director Nihad's experience in prison after the Syrian government arrested him for political reasons.
9: I cannot move inside my cell that was less than a meter wide. My hands were numbed and my body was in so much pain. I remembered reading about Jesus who healed the lame. And so I told Jesus, "If you are real, help me." I saw in a vision a person in white entered my prison cell with a bowl of olive oil. And every time he poured oil on my body, the pain went away. During that time, I was so depressed because no one would help me get out of prison. I wanted to die. But at that moment, the person in white clothes told me, "You are my beloved, and I love you so much." Until now, those words give me comfort.
4: Pastor Nihad knew that.

0: that it was Jesus because he said he remembered reading about him in one of the books written by Billy Graham.
1: Someone gave that book to me, and I read it before I went to prison. I read the prayer of salvation at the end of the book. That may have been the key that opened my spirit to hear God.
0: 6 months later, Pastor Nihad was released, and now he shares his story around the world. Pastor Husni believes many more Muslims will come to Christ and urges the church to be ready.
2: Our prayer should be that the Lord would establish the new believers in the faith and be strong. And we need to pray for leadership to develop. Because if today we have millions of Muslims come to Christ, we don't have enough people to disciple them.
0: Lucille Talusan, CBN News, Seoul.
3: Thank you, Lucille. CBN Middle East Bureau Chief Chris Mitchell is with us now. Chris, how has the war changed the circumstances in the Middle East? Are people more receptive to the gospel when they hear it?
4: Well, in some areas they are, George. You know, sometimes conflicts and war can make people question about their life, about mortality, about eternity. So, yes, I think in many ways war has increased sort of this religious or spiritual hunger in many people. On the other hand, you know, it says in 1 Timothy chapter 2 that, you know, pray for those in leadership and all those in authority for a quiet and peaceable life, so that people could come to the gospel. So we also want to pray that that during these times of war and conflict, that the Lord would quench that, so that there could be a revival. And if you look at different places around the Middle East, George, some places are still very difficult to share the gospel, and other places like Lucille's story, even in great persecution and great oppression, Holy Spirit is doing amazing work, supernatural work among people.
3: Chris, you have lived in the region for decades. How have you seen God draw the Muslim people to himself?
4: Well, in many ways, like Lucille's story, I've met people like that. George, you have reported on many people. You've interviewed people that have had these supernatural dreams and visions, and then maybe they'll meet a person that gives them a Bible, or they may turn on the satellite TV like Mohabbat and hear the good news. So this is an extraordinary phenomenon happening in the Middle East right now, and particularly in Iran, where you would think there would be, the church would be suppressed. In the midst of that, in the midst of great persecution, great danger, supernatural things are happening and people coming to faith in Jesus Christ. It's one of the feel-good stories in the Middle East when there's so much war and persecution. This is something to celebrate.
3: And obviously, we're focusing on the Muslims of the Middle East. I'm curious, how is the Lord moving amongst the Jewish people in Israel?
4: Well, I would say ever since October 7th, and particularly many of the men and women that served inside Gaza, we kept hearing stories of them coming back to their Jewish roots, not necessarily coming and accepting Yeshua or Jesus as Messiah, but I would say a revival of their faith in the God of Israel, the God of Abraham, Isaac, and Jacob. I think that's been a profound change that I've seen since October 7th, where many of the Jewish people in Israel, anyway, are coming back to their roots. In many ways, it can be a secular nation, but in this instance, many people are coming back to the God of Abraham, Isaac, and Jacob.
3: Okay, terrific. 30 seconds, Chris. How do we pray for our brothers and sisters in the Muslim world?
4: Wow, pray for their persecution, that in the midst of that persecution, they would stay strong, that they would continue, be strong in their faith. Pray that more Muslims can come to faith, more supernatural dreams and visions, and more outreach by many ministries like CBN and Mohabbat and many others that are bringing the good news to the Muslim world.
3: All right. Terrific, Chris. Thank you as always, buddy. Thank you, and I appreciate it. And please stay safe. Up next, while Ukraine's men are fighting the Russian enemy, their wives are in a battle of their own. See how they find strength in their faith and each other.
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3: Folks, welcome back to Christian World News. Evangelist Franklin Graham held what's being called the largest evangelical event in the Republic of Belarus. The two-day Festival of Hope drew tens of thousands to the event in the capital city of Minsk. More than 15,000 people packed into the arena, and thousands more filled overflow spaces. Hundreds stepped forward to commit their lives to Christ at Graham's invitation.
12: Tonight, there's some of you that have come and you're searching.
13: Некоторые из вас пришли в этот зал в поисках чего-то.
12: And I want you to know tonight that God loves you.
13: Мне хочется сказать вам, Бог любит каждого из вас.
12: He made you, He created you.
13: Он создал вас, сотворил вас.
12: But we have a problem.
13: Но в нашем сердце огромная проблема.
12: And that problem is sin.
3: I have been to Belarus. This was a very significant event. Nearly 700 evangelical churches participated. Christians across the country had fasted, prayed, and invited others to hear the good news of Jesus Christ. The event marks a striking shift for the tightly controlled country. Before the festival, Graham met with Belarusian President Alexander Lukashenko, known as Europe's last dictator. Lukashenko has ruled since 1994 and is a strong ally of Russia's President Vladimir Putin. He also supports Putin's war against Ukraine. A powerful new documentary is putting the human side of that war in Ukraine into sharp focus. She follows the three Christian Ukrainian women whose husbands are serving on the front lines against Russia. The documentary film captures their struggles, resilience, and the bond that they form while waiting for their loved ones to return home. Recently, I spoke with Tatiana Steneva, the film's director, about their stories. Tatiana Stevnova is the director of the documentary She, and she joins me now for this. Great to have you here on the broadcast. You know, you began your project as a short television report at the very start of the war when fear and uncertainty were everywhere. 4 years later, it has become deeply an intimate documentary about waiting, about love, about survival. How did following these three women for such a long time, change your understanding of what war really does to the family, especially to the women who are left behind?
14: You know, we had different periods with them. For example, one of them just refused to continue filming.
3: Almost after a year, year and a half of filming, she said, I'm done.
14: Yeah, I'm done because she went to psychology. She had psychology problem and she took pills. She has a depression till now.
3: And in fact, when you started, when you met these three ladies, you had initially done it as a reporter. You initially did it, I'm just going to interview these three ladies, anticipating that the war would end fairly soon, not knowing that it would last for 4 years.
14: Yes, this was also hard for me because, you know, me, myself, I also live in this situation, in this context, and I also survived in Kyiv for so many times from the bombings, and this waiting for me is also hard. But for them, it's too much more because they live with these messages from their husbands, you know, like, is he alive? Is everything good with him? Mm-hmm. Like, no message. It's a very stressful situation for all of them. Mm-hmm. They just live with this. And no, you understand, they have kids, they have old parents. They need to be as a mother, as a father, as everything.
3: Yeah.
14: And also, kids grow without their fathers.
3: Yeah.
14: This is the painful thing in this movie.
3: How is Nina, Olivia, and Olya doing? Are they alive?
14: They're alive, and their husbands
3: are still alive.
14: But in the movie, you will see the death of their friend. We follow their wedding, and then we see in 2 months he died. It is also very painful for me as a film director because, you know, when you film somebody, you are so in their stories.
3: Yeah.
14: And then when to film the funeral was so hard.
3: You are a Christian, you believe in Jesus Christ, but I'm curious, what did you learn from these women about the constant living in a state of uncertainty where, as you said, every single text message that they get from their husbands can determine whether they can breathe again?
14: I was on the front line. I talked a lot with the soldiers and with them in private, you know. And I know for sure they, as they their husband says, that here on front line we don't have unbelievers. Mm-hmm. All people here, they believe in God. Because I ask him, do you believe in God? And how you do you think God like react on all you do here? And also, you know, they are believers, they are Orthodox. And if you ask me, what is the film about? I will tell you that this is film about love. Because only love makes them stay there. Only loves give this power to their husbands to go and to protect their families and their country. Only love can make this, you know, to fulfill this message from Bible that somebody who sacrificed their life, this is the biggest love ever.
3: As this war has stretched on, I'm curious, how do you navigate documenting both hope and heartbreak without losing the humanity of the people that you are filming?
14: Oh, very nice question. It's always, you know, this big discussion in our society now, where is the ethic moment, like when you film the war and the all this suffering and crying. Is it like you don't cross the borders of somebody, you know? It's always hard. And, you know, I am in the film, you will see their homes, their kitchen, their living room. It's so private things that they, I am so thankful to them that they allow me to do this. And finally, on the end, they all say me thank you. And even this Olena that stopped for some period, because when they saw the film, they said, oh my God, we couldn't imagine it will be like this. And you make a big memory for our family. Thank you so much. And also the hardest thing in film is that I am not making an interview. Just on the beginning, like a report, and that's it. And then I just show their changes in their life. How and on the beginning, even for journalists in Ukraine, when they ask me about what you will make a film, I said that I don't know. I am not a film director of this movie, because God is a film director. Mm-hmm. I don't know what will happen with them, and if they will fulfill their dreams and their prayers. So I just followed. I really was this instrument in God's hand.
3: Tatiana, thank you. It's a privilege to have you here in the United States, and it's an important subject, it's an important documentary, and thank you for bringing it to our viewers here in the United States and around the world.
14: Thank you so much. It's an honor for me.
3: God bless. Thank you for coming on the show. Up next, Rededicate 250. President Trump calls for a day of prayer and thanksgiving on the National Mall. We will have highlights from this historic event.
15: Something has been happening on campuses across the nation.
16: I'll never forget what I saw.
17: We did not plan this at all. What in the world is happening?
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17: I don't know, I'm just in awe of God.
18: Gen Z has been written off. They're not the generation that's, you know, following the standards.
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3: Welcome back. Thousands gathered in our nation's capital here in Washington recently for Rededicate 250, a national jubilee of prayer and thanksgiving. CBN's Kelly Wright has this report from the National Mall.
27: As worship leaders sang about a divine move upon the land, speakers delivered a unified message throughout the day. America's future depends on turning back to God.
28: On this 250th anniversary of our nation's founding, we gather to prayerfully declare the following. Here it is. America is not done with God. And God is not done with America.
27: The gathering centered on a call to rebuild lives, restore faith, and rededicate the nation by placing its hope in God. Historic reflections also played a major role. Speakers pointed to America's beginning, noting that in times of national uncertainty, the founders called the country to prayer and fasting. Abigail Robertson, CBN's host of Heaven Meets Earth, talked about how America has encountered God's divine providence through miracles in war, sickness, and danger.
29: On July 13th, 2024, I woke up with intense anxiety. All day, I sensed something bad was going to happen, and I prayed for divine protection. Suddenly, at 6 p.m., I hit my knees, and I cried out to God, saying, Lord, I don't know who needs prayer, but you have my full attention. Send a charge of your angels to protect them. 11 minutes later, President Trump was shot, his life spared by a sudden head tilt. I I know I wasn't the only intercessor God stirred to pray, and praise the Lord, we listen to the whisper of the Holy Spirit in our minds.
27: President Trump invited people to the mall for the purpose of bringing God back to the center of America. In a video, he read from the Bible, focusing on 2 Chronicles 7:14, which calls the nation to seek God for healing and forgiveness. House Speaker Mike Johnson prayed for America to devote itself to the principles of God.
0: Forgive us of our sins individually and collectively, and help us to devote ourselves with a renewed piety and patriotism to the eternal truths of your word and to the enduring principles of the declaration you blessed us with. Above all, Lord, grant us the courage in your favor to preserve this republic.
27: Many in attendance said the nation cannot experience rededication without repentance.
1: If you were to describe the mood here today, it's been an atmosphere filled with electricity in a positive sense, because people here have established faith, hope, and love. And the greatest of these, of course, being love. Love for God, love for country. But they've also been given a task, not just to celebrate today, but to go to all of their homes throughout America and challenge other people to trust in God, realizing that America truly is one nation under God. At the Rededicate 250 celebration on the National Mall in Washington, Kelly Wright, CBN News.
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3: Finally this week, the creators of a groundbreaking new device say it bridges the digital and physical worlds to help Christians grow in their faith. More than 25 million people use the Christian devotional app Glorify. Glorify is merging with the tech company Confide In, which specializes in artificial intelligence and wearable technology, now launching a smart ring to sync with the app. Glorify CEO Henry Costa told CBN News their vision is to help people connect with God.
4: This will be an opportunity for us to look after our followers' mind, body and soul, and to give a fully holistic experience and be a faith companion for them.
3: That's pretty awesome. Costa said the ring will give a light vibration to remind users throughout the day to pray or to have devotions or just to sit in God's presence. Folks, that is it for this week's edition of Christian World News. Until next week, goodbye. And as always, God bless you.
0: Israel has endured decades of sorrow, terror, and war, and still she stands. 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This is your moment to comfort God's people and remind them they are not alone. Take action. 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A nation in a fight for its existence becomes a model of hope, community, and innovation. So how does Israel thrive despite its constant struggles?
5: I think Israel may be the most resilient country in the world.
0: From integrating youth into national service to companies supporting working parents,
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11: 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Peace has come.
10: Who met Hitler.
12: Shook my hand. Kind of flimsy-like.
10: Was shot down over the ocean.
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13: Well, welcome to this special Memorial Day edition of the 700 Club. Today, we remember our military men and women who have lost their lives in service to our country. We also honor members of the armed forces who have seen the cost of service up close.
14: National security correspondent Caitlin Burke brings us the story of one former pararescue man. After the devastating loss of his friend and comrade, he found new purpose and rediscovered his faith.
15: For those who serve on the front lines, there's a common belief that coming home means the fight is over. But for many veterans, it's actually where a new battle begins.
16: I was always preparing for the next thing. I was always getting ready. What's the next deployment? Or contending with the things that I just dealt with.
15: For over a decade, pararescueman Stephen Nesbitt was the one others called in their most critical moments.
16: The special operations need to call 911 in some regard, we are that 911 service for them.
17: As he risked his life to save others, however, the loss that came with the job piled up, and those effects surfaced each time he went home.
16: I was okay getting shot at. I could manage that. I can control my actions. What I could not control were my kids screaming and fighting with each other and dealing with death all the time. I was always afraid that one of them was going to get hurt so bad that they were going to die, and because the other one was causing that.
17: His response was to lash out. That, combined with other concerning behaviors, led his wife Ashley to take action.
16: After one particular evening of my kids screaming, me getting loud and aggressive, and coming downstairs feeling serious shame about what I just did, my wife came down and told me that, like, hey, I love you, but your boys are afraid of you.
18: You don't want to ever be scared of the person you love. And I didn't know how to have that conversation. How do you tell your husband your children are afraid of you?
17: Her courage to speak up led Nesbitt to realize it was time to seek help.
16: Fortunately, we have those embedded resources within the squadron, so I was able to see the psychologist, ask some questions, do that cognitive test, and then sit with the therapist and talk about all the other things that piled up.
17: Access to that kind of support made all the difference. Nesbitt began to see improvement without having to give up his pararescue career. Then in October 2019, a training mission ended in tragedy.
16: The guy that was on the rope fell probably, he got about halfway down, so he fell about 30 or so feet. But Peter was doing what he was trained to do and was tied into that anchor system itself. He was totally hooked in. So the weight of one of the guys falling pulled him off of the very top. And so I watched him slide by me fly over.
17: After several resuscitation attempts, including Nesbitt and first responders, his teammate Peter was pronounced dead.
16: There was a police officer there, and he had been in the service before. He had been a veteran himself. And he said, hey, I have an American flag in my cruiser. Would you guys like to pin it on his body? And I said, yep. And I pinned it on his body, and we saluted him as he was placed in the ambulance. And I said, this is the last flag I'm going to put on my friend.
18: And one of the most gut-wrenching experiences I've ever had is being next to Steve when they brought Peter's body home. That was, I can't hear taps anymore because it brings me back to that day.
17: For Nesbitt, the grief turned inward.
16: How do I get myself not feeling like the biggest failure on the planet, not feeling this depression, this guilt, this shame, this blame? Everything you could possibly think of was what was going through my mind.
17: He pulled himself off the team and again took advantage of support services. Then, at Peter's funeral, Nesbitt saw something he couldn't explain.
16: Peter was a very well-known Christian. They have peace, and I don't have peace. How do I get that peace? So one of my good friends who had retired out of that unit that I was at, he was a pastor, and I went up to him the next day, and I said, will you teach me what Peter believed, help me believe that you have this one opportunity.
17: Those interactions led to a turning point, bringing him back to a faith he'd walked away from. As Nesbitt put down the shame and guilt, a new purpose emerged.
16: I had the psychologist, the strength coach, the dietitians, the physical therapist, any bit of care that I wanted. I started to realize not everybody gets that. Those things, those tools really gave me resources to prevent me from becoming a statistic, from taking my own life. And I knew that the first responder community didn't get it. And I knew that the regular veteran, conventional veteran folks didn't get it.
17: In 2021, after medically retiring from the Air Force with a post-traumatic stress diagnosis, Nesbitt launched Shields and Stripes. It's a program providing veterans and first responders the kind of specialized care he'd received as an elite operator, while also including a spiritual component.
16: So Shields and Stripes, on a biblical perspective, the shield represents the shield of faith and protecting those around us. And then the stripes represents by his stripes we are healed.
17: Participants accepted to the program receive 3 months of on-site treatment free of charge. They're then discharged to continue working from home while still having access to the program's network. It's a model Nesbitt believes will save lives.
16: If Peter's accident didn't take place, this organization would have never been found. I believe this was our mission.
17: For Nesbitt, the uniform may now be off, but his purpose remains the same, that others may live. Caitlin Burke, CBN News, Clarksville, Tennessee.
13: 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I appreciate what you've done, your sacrifice for our nation. 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I don't like calling it a disorder. Post-traumatic stress, when you see things like are seen in battle, when you see things where your comrades are killed, it leaves a mark on you. 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And let's lift them up in prayer and let's give them the support they need. So if you want more information, go to cbnnews.com. Terry?
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13: Well, today is our kickoff on the 40 days of praying for America. On May 17th, there was a prayer rally at the mall at the nation's capital, and we heard from the Speaker of the House, we heard from the President of the United States, we heard from the Department of War, we heard from our nation's leaders, and I just love what our Speaker said, Mike Johnson. He rededicated America to God, and in that, he invoked the history of our nation. Let's go back to the first permanent English settlement in North America. It was right here in Virginia Beach, just miles from where I'm sitting right now, where this tiny band, they had traveled across the Atlantic, seeking a new world, a new life. They had brought a cross with them, made of English oak. Now, imagine the forethought that you're going to go for months across the ocean in a tiny vessel, where space is a premium, but you say, no, we're taking a cross because this is the first thing we want to do. So Reverend Robert Hunt led that group. He wouldn't let them leave the ship because there was so much sin among them during that passage. There were so many quarrels and disputes. He said, you've got to get right with God before you can step foot on this land. So he led them in a period of prayer and fasting, and then they had communion, and now he said, okay, we can land. So they came ashore. It's First Landing State Park, and there's still a cross there. It's not one made of wood. It's made of concrete, and you can go there today and see it. It's the beginning of the English settlements in North America. In that beginning, they didn't bring an English flag. They didn't dedicate the land to the King of England. What they did is they dedicated the land to Jesus. They planted a cross, they bowed their knee, and they prayed. So today, as we pray for America, let's renew the covenant that was made that we dedicate this land. And they proclaimed that from these shores, the gospel would go around the world. Let's do that now, and let's pray together, and let's ask God to once again, God bless America. Lord, we come to you, humbly, and just as those early English settlers, as they were preparing to land, they realized that they weren't fit. So, Lord, we realize our nation has turned far from you, and we humbly repent. And we ask that you would cause your face to shine upon us once again. We turn to you. You are our salvation. We can't accomplish this on our own. We have no merit to come before you. All we have is what we've done wrong and our sin. And we ask that you would forgive us, that you would cleanse us, that you would restore righteousness to us. We have strayed so far, many of us don't even see a way back. So, Lord, call to us. Show us the way back to you. And in that, cause our hearts to turn to you so that we would cling to you. We would not take pride in all of our accomplishments or in our wealth or in our ability or in our military or in our democracy or in our freedoms. We would acknowledge all of it came from you. And without you, we're lost. But with you, we can do all things. Lord, in your mercy, don't abandon us. We ask that you would fulfill for each one of us the promise that you would never leave, that you would never forsake us. We have done so many things worthy of you forsaking us, but we ask now, no. Can you come and be with us once again? Can you heal our land? So, Lord, do this and be with us once again so that we can be one nation under God, indivisible, with liberty and justice for all. Hear our prayer, Lord God, for we ask it in Jesus' name. Amen and amen. 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
13: Well, today begins our 40 days of prayer for America. The journey starts in the Spirit, where true intercession begins. Ephesians 6, verse 18 calls us to pray always with all prayer and supplication in the Spirit, being watchful with perseverance for all the saints. To pray for our nation effectively, we must first align our hearts with the Holy Spirit, listening, waiting, letting His compassion guide our words. As we begin, Let's invite the Spirit of God to prepare us, body, mind, and soul, for the 40 days ahead. Let His strength sustain us as we intercede for America's healing and revival. Here's the prayer. Father, fill me with the spirit of intercession and supplication for America, my homeland. Grant me strength and perseverance to come before You faithfully for 40 days. Let Your Spirit pray through me for Your will to be done in this land. Amen.
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13: Well, Andrew Knox first brought us the story of Louis Zamperini all the way back in 2003. Since then, Louis has gone on to heaven. Still, his memory and his sacrifice for our country remain larger than life.
24: The son of Italian immigrants, Louis Zamperini was born in 1917. Soon after, his family moved from New York to the West Coast, and Torrance, California inherited quite a character.
25: I couldn't speak English, so I'm in kindergarten, and the only reason I got to the first grade is because I cheated.
24: A smoker by age 5, Louis was a tough young man.
25: The kids started teasing me to get me to swear in Italian. Took 3 months, and I started retaliating. And I found out I could whip these guys. And so I was always fighting, getting even. And even the girls in school, when they give me trouble, I'd take a clove of garlic and chew it and then blow my breath out of them in school. And so my whole life became a life of getting even.
24: His favorite trick? Stealing beer from bootleggers. He was such a menace, the police intervened.
25: My brother and the chief of police and the principal got together and said, what are we going to do with this kid?
24: Thinking he could use his speed for something besides stealing, they talked him into track. His first race?
25: In a 660-yard run, and I came in last. And, of course, I suffered because I've been smoking and hijacking booze, and I was in lousy shape, and I never suffered so much in my life.
24: A slow start. But in 1934, Louis broke the world's interscholastic mile record. His time of 4 minutes 21 seconds stood for 2 decades.
25: And then I got the shock of my life. I got a call from the Olympic Committee that I had qualified for the Olympic tryouts.
24: The Torrance Tornado finished the 5,000-meter Olympic trials in a dead heat and qualified for a place on the American Olympic team. Louis was off to Berlin, the capital of Nazi Germany.
25: I gained about 10 or 12 pounds on the boat going across. This is during the Depression, so, and this is all free food.
24: In the 5,000-meter Olympic final, Louis finished 8th, but ran the last quarter mile in just 56 seconds, so fast that Adolf Hitler himself insisted on meeting him.
25: I went over to see him, and he just reached down and shook my hand. kind of flimsy-like, and just said, the boy with the fast finish.
24: The boy with the fast finish went on to star at USC and ran the mile in 4:08.3, an NCAA record for 15 years. He hoped for another shot at Olympic gold in 1940, but the games were canceled due to the war. Louis joined the military.
25: I ended up in the Army Air Corps and in the Pacific, operating out of Kahuku Field in Hawaii.
24: Over the next 2 years, he earned the nickname Lucky Louis for cheating death as a bombardier. So the search and rescue mission on May 27th of 43 should have been routine.
25: And the only plane available was a Green Hornet, which was green. The plane was, it was used for salvaging parts from it. It couldn't go on a mission because it couldn't carry a bomb load. And we were reluctant to take it, but they said, well, it passed inspection and it should be all right.
24: 800 feet above the sea, the mission turned deadly. The Green Hornet's two left engines cut out, and the plane and its crew crashed into the ocean 800 miles south of Hawaii.
2: What were you thinking when you were seeing the ocean get closer and closer and you're spiraling down toward it?
25: Well, I've got to say that is the highest emotion of the human experience is going down in a plane knowing you're going to die. Out of 11 men aboard the plane, three of us survived. And it seemed like forever getting to the surface. And on the way up, I'm swallowing oil, gasoline, blood. And I got to the surface, I just threw up everything. And I saw the pilot and tail gunner hollering help. Then I saw a life raft drifting away from the wreckage area, which was vital for our survival.
24: Louis reached the raft and picked up the other survivors, tail gunner Francis McNamara and pilot Russell Phillips. They were now floating in the middle of 65 million square miles of water.
25: And that's when the tail gunner, after about 20 minutes, he panicked and screamed, you know, we're all going to die, we're going to die, and all that stuff. And I said, Mac, nobody's going to die. Settle back. And he kept screaming and screaming. And
2: did you believe that? Did you believe he'd be rescued?
25: No, I believe we'd be rescued. We rescued people, especially when they know you're out of fuel. They're going to come out and look for you.
24: The next day, they spotted a rescue plane.
25: It's weird. From the sky, 1,000 feet up, a raft looks like a white cap, you know, and they didn't see us.
24: 1 week later, no more planes, and nature was taking its toll.
25: The sun is your friend early in the morning when you're cold, and then it's brutal the rest of the day. And then at night, you're cold. When you're on a life raft at sea, it's much worse than being in a foxhole. And they say there's no such thing as an atheist in a foxhole. Well, you can multiply that a few times on a raft. That's all you do on a raft. Now, I don't care if you're an atheist or what you are. When you reach the end of your rope and you got nowhere else to turn, your atheism isn't going to help you. You're going to turn and look up. And so that's all we did on the raft was pray morning, noon, and night. And then we had to start, you know, learning how to survive off of the ocean. There's some things that are not part of our food chain, but when you're starving, you eat it.
24: Over the next 3 weeks, the men survived by killing albatross that landed on the raft and using it as bait to catch small fish. But soon that bait looked too good to waste.
25: Eventually another albatross landed, and I told the guy, we got to try to eat it. So in this one, we devoured it like a hot fudge sundae, you know, just delicious.
24: They also survived on liver from small sharks they caught with their bare hands. While Louis drifted across the Pacific, in the U.S., President Roosevelt signed a death certificate for First Lieutenant Louis Zamperini. According to the file, Louis was dead. After 27 days at sea, hope came alive. The men spotted an aircraft.
25: They came down real low, far away, and they came in low right by us. And all of a sudden, machine gun firing. My first thought, well, those are B-25, those are idiots.
24: But those were not U.S. planes. It was the Japanese.
25: You got the bullets coming out from above, and you got the sharks hungry below. It was a bad situation.
24: After a 30-minute assault, thinking Louis and his crew were dead, the Japanese left. Miraculously, none of the men were hit with a single bullet. But 6 days later, their 33rd day at sea, tail gunner McNamara died. Louis said a brief eulogy and slipped him into the sea. For 2 more weeks, Louis and pilot Russell Phillips drifted. Suddenly, they saw land, but their raft was spotted by the Japanese.
3: They had spent 47 days in the South Pacific, drifting nearly 2,000 miles to the Marshall Islands before being rescued by the enemy.
25: We were taken to the island of Woji and weighed in at 30 kilo, which is about 65 pounds. We still couldn't walk. We had to crawl.
24: Within 48 hours, they were transferred to Kwajalein, Execution Island.
25: I come from the vast Pacific, wide open, the sky wide open. Now I open up my eyes, I'm in a little cell.
24: Guards delighted in telling Louis about the previous U.S. Marines who visited the island.
25: He said, well, they've all been executed by decapitation, samurai style. And he said, that's what they do to all prisoners that come here. The worst part, I think, about being in the cell was submarines. A submarine came in. Of course, they never see prisoners. So they can't wait till they line up in front of your cell. 75, 80 men lined up like going to a movie premiere. And every one of them is either swearing at you, throwing rocks at you, jabbing with sticks, spitting on you. You know, and here you are, 65 pounds. You got constant diarrhea. You're starved. They throw a rice ball. They don't give it to you. And falls on the floor. You have to spend hours picking up every grain of rice mixed in with the dirt. And it just seemed like that line would never end.
24: And on 3 occasions, Louis was injected, used as a guinea pig for experiments.
25: And I said, well, I'm getting dizzy. Oh, they put down, you know, how much time. And now I feel prickly spots all over my body. And then I said, now I'm going to pass out. And then they stopped.
24: But he made it off Execution Island alive. After 43 days of captivity, he and Phillips were sent to a POW camp in Japan. Then Louis was quickly sent to Aomori. It was here where he met Matsuhiro Watanabe, a.k.a. The Bird. The Bird was so relentless in his torture of the captives, Louis chose not to speak with us about it. Near the end of 1944, the Japanese took advantage of their famous prisoner's star power. After an initial radio broadcast proving Louis was alive, he refused to read a second broadcast filled with Japanese propaganda.
25: And I said, there's no way I can read this. Because of that, I'm sent

0: and Louis Zamperini was liberated. He arrived in the U.S. within the month.
1: So the war's over. I'm alive. But now it's a whole new life.
0: The American hero was busy being a celebrity, but found the time to fall in love with Cynthia Applewhite. He proposed 10 days after meeting her, but couldn't shake his demons.
1: Now I got married, I have a little girl, and I'm still suffering nightmares, waking up screaming, strangling the bird. And one night I accidentally strangled my wife in my dreams, and she got scared.
2: Doing some drinking, too?
1: Oh, that's all I did. I drank. I just figured the more I drank, the better I'd sleep at night. So I was out every night drunk. My wife refused to go with me, and she decided on a divorce and had every right for a divorce. And then somebody had talked her into going to hear a new evangelist, a young evangelist called Billy Graham.
3: I ask you tonight, are you prepared to meet God? Are you prepared to meet God the moment you die?
0: His wife came to Christ at the crusade and had good news for Louis.
1: She said, and because of my conversion, Louis, I'm not going to get a divorce. Boy, I was happy. Then she and her newly found Christian friends were all over me, and I avoided them like a plague.
0: But he was desperate to save his marriage, so he reluctantly agreed to attend the next Billy Graham meeting.
1: He talks about one person only, the person of Jesus Christ, for 30 minutes. And, you know, he read the scriptures, for all have sinned and come short of the glory of God, and the wages of sin is death, but the gift of God is eternal life through Jesus Christ our Lord. Well, I knew I was a sinner, but I didn't like the idea of someone else reminding me, you know. Well, if anybody had ever asked me if I believed that Christ was the Son of God, I would have said, yes, all my life I believed it. But the heart, no. I knew somehow if I believed it in my heart, my life would have been different. So I knew I didn't possess the Savior. But I still didn't want to do it. And I think the best description of that is the Bible says that men prefer darkness rather than light. And here I was preferring my rotten life to the light. And then I started having a flashback to the life raft and prison camp. All those thousands and thousands of prayers, God, spare my life through the war and I'll seek you and serve you. And I kept thinking, I came back from the war alive and I never even thought about those prayers, never even tried to keep one prayer.
0: That night, Louis gave his life to Jesus Christ.
1: I got off of my knees. Somehow I knew I was still getting drunk. I knew it. I also knew that I forgave all of my guards, including the bird. I knew it. And I think proof of that is I had nightmares every night about the birds since the war and after the war. And the night I made my decision for Christ, I haven't had a nightmare since. 1949 till now. And that is some kind of a miracle.
0: And the young boy who grew up always wanting to get even came full circle in 1950. Louis traveled back to Japan to forgive the prison guards that tortured him. He couldn't meet with the bird, but spoke with many of the former guards. Some even accepted Christ as their savior. And in 1998, Louis again returned to Japan to run with the Olympic torch before the Winter Games in Nagano.
1: I believe it with all my heart that all things work together for good for those who love the Lord, for those who are called according to his purpose. Christ told us in the scriptures, I am the way, I am the truth, and I am the life. He that cometh to me, I will no wise cast out. Christ is the way to God. He's the way, he's the truth. People are always seeking truth. Well, the truth is Christ. And he's the life. But I think our eternal life starts now by faith in Jesus Christ. And so that is the strength we live by, and death no longer has a sting, not to the Christian.
4: I hope Louis' story inspires you. And if you're not following God, I'll ask you the same question that he was asked so long ago. If you were to die today, would you go and be with God, or would you go somewhere else? For Louis, he had to get honest with himself that he loved the darkness more than he loved being in the light, more than he loved righteousness. And for most of his life, you can see, well, he had pretty good reason for that. And you know, what is it about constantly trying to seek

0: revenge was preventing him from saying, well, no, I want to live free from that. But you saw him. You saw the smile on his face. What happened to him was absolutely horrific. So horrific that he couldn't come to terms with, I can tell an interviewer what happened, what the bird did to me. He couldn't even do that. But he found it within his heart. Instead of looking for revenge, he offered forgiveness to the very men who had tortured him, the very men who had imprisoned him, the very men who were trying very hard to break him. How do you do that? Well, in the natural, you can't. But with God, you can do all things. And one of the things you can do is just as Jesus did on a cross, Father, forgive them, for they know not what they do. Now, if you want this, and it's something that just amazing me, people don't want. So they don't want to know. They don't want to know Jesus is real, that God is real, that the Bible is true. They literally don't want to know that. But if you want to know, if you really want to know, can I be changed? Is there a Savior? Is there a God who loves me? The prayer is very simple, and he'll hear it if you ask it with all of your heart. This is something where you do it as a joke, but if you're all in, the Bible says, when you seek me with all of your heart, then you'll find me. For Louis, it was, well, I'm going to get divorced if I don't go to this meeting. And in that, he heard the good news. You're hearing the good news, and you're hearing it directly from Louis. What it did for him, it can do for you. The prayer's simple. Jesus, if you're real, if you really are there, if you really can forgive me, if you can really change my heart, if you can give me life again, could you do that? Could you show up for me? Could you forgive me of the things that I've done wrong? Can you set me free from the memory of it? Can you change my heart? If you pray that with all of your heart, he'll answer. 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
1: 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She's going to be performing her signature rendition of the Star-Spangled Banner, so stay with us.

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7: When this interview is over, we're going to get your car out of impoundment so that you can drive it off the lot and take it home.
6: Thank you.
5: That day, CBN paid the $1,200 impoundment fee. 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
4: 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In my lifetime, the country's never needed it more than it does right now, and we'd love for you to join us in that as well. We're going to send you this wonderful booklet when you join the 700 Club and invite you to be a part each day for the next 40 days of praying for our nation. The Bible says when we pray together, when we're in unity, God hears our prayer and it moves his heart. So we want you to be a part of that. Will you do that? You'll be helping people like Alicia. You'll be helping others in the military. You'll be doing work around the world, and we'll all be joining together as Americans to pray for our nation. So will you let us hear from you now? We'd love to send this to you. Gordon?
8: Coming up, America's patriotic vocalist joins us live. Amiya Nika will share her prayer for our nation on the advent of our 250th anniversary. and she'll sing the national anthem when we come back.

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1: From performing at Mar-a-Lago to packed stadium events, Amiya Nico is known for her soaring renditions of patriotic songs.
5: Amiya Nico is known as America's patriotic vocalist. A classical crossover soprano, she combines technical mastery with spiritual depth. Amiya is a specialist in wholeness music, which integrates health and wellness to create performances that do more than entertain. They restore. As a cultural contributor to the U.S. 250th anniversary, Amiya sees her music as a tribute of honor for inspiration, renewal, and national unity.
1: Please welcome to the 700 Club, Amiya Nico. It's wonderful to have you here.
6: It's so wonderful to be here with you as well.
1: Tell me, how as a singer did you wind up being gravitated toward patriotic songs?
6: Well, it started with a dream. I was in my living room with my husband about to watch an NFL football game, and an individual came up, sang the national anthem, and I was inspired as an American. I just loved that performance, and I said, you know, I would love
1: I'd
6: to be
1: like
6: able to
1: do
6: that.
1: Yes. And you have. We just saw a picture there of you, or a video there of you singing before a packed stadium, and recently, was it just last year, you went to Mar-a-Lago. That had to be an experience.
6: Yes, it was incredible. It was this past December, and it was like coming to a palace.
1: It is a palace, isn't it?
6: Yes, it reminded me of heaven. I mean, the tall ceilings, even the bathroom sinks were inlaid with gold. It was amazing.
1: You described the kind of music that you do, Amiya, as wholeness music. What do you mean by that?
6: Yes, that's another aspect of singing that I do. And it's where I believe the power of the Holy Spirit residing in me as I yield my voice to the Lord as I sing. I have witnessed others receive healings and
1: wow.
6: peace and words. They experience a sense of comfort from God.
1: Yeah. That's, you know, just before we came out of commercial break, you told me that you actually came to the Lord, found salvation through this program. Is that correct?
6: Yes, ma'am. And it was actually you. You were the one. This is so amazing that we get to be together.
1: Here we are together. Yes.
6: And these years later, and yes, I was searching for love, searching for the Lord and peace. And God led me to the 700 Club,
1: wow.
6: and I prayed the prayer of salvation with you.
1: Well, that's an honor. Here we are sitting here together talking about the nation's big anniversary coming up. What's in your heart with that? Because your heart is so strongly for America, for what we stand for what our nation has always stand for. What is God speaking to you at this time?
6: Yes, well, thank you for that question. So the scripture says in Psalm 33:12, blessed is the nation whose God is the Lord.
1: Love that.
6: And I want to see America blessed.
1: Me
6: blessed
1: too.
6: By God. Our founding fathers founded this nation upon godly principles, and I see a real need for Christians to stand up and take their place and to be a light and a witness in this nation.
7: May it be so. It's the hour and the time, isn't it?
6: That's right.
7: You not only sing, you write.
6: That's right.
7: And you have written, I understand, more than 200 songs.
6: Yeah.
7: And one of the songs that you've written is entitled Simply America. Talk about that.
6: That's right. Yes. It's my newest song that I have written. Spent several months coming up with the lyrics, praying over it, practicing, getting the melody down, all coming from the Lord inspirationally.
7: Sure.
6: And yes, I'm very excited about it. And I'm offering it as a free gift to all of our listeners. And they can visit my website at amianico.com and download it for free.
7: That's wonderful. Well, so you can get your copy, friends. There you go. Amia spells her name A-M-I-A, amianico.com. You can scan the QR code that's on your screen. You're going to sing for us today in just a little bit, but the national anthem was what inspired you, and you have your own rendition of that. What is that like for you?
6: Yes, it's a very powerful, special rendition, about 6 minutes, and it just is a reminder to this nation how great it is.
7: You know, you have, I think, Amia, come from a background where clearly your family must have raised you to love the country that you're in. Where did that passion for America come from? I know you were touched when you heard the national anthem, but still, there had to have been a strong feeling in your heart about the country before that.
6: Well, yes, my grandfather was actually in World War II, but I just love this country. I love being in the land of the free and the home of the brave, where you can grow up to be who God's called you to be.
7: Yes.
6: It's an amazing feeling to be in this nation.
7: When you write, I mentioned that you've written over 200 songs. When you sit down to write a song, how do you work with the Lord in that?
6: Yeah, so I just usually pray and the Holy Spirit gives me a word. Maybe it starts with a scripture and He'll help me just piece it together little by little.
7: Are all your songs patriotic or are some of them scriptural and spiritual?
6: Mm-hmm. Yes, most of my songs are faith-based, Christian, and the other songs are patriotic, yes.
7: When you have a chance to sing the national anthem and you're about to do that for us, what do you want people to take away from that?
6: Well, my hope and my prayer is that when they hear the singing of the national anthem, that their hearts will be turned back to God and back to the service of this nation.
7: That's awesome. That's what we all need right now. I'm going to release you to get up and go over there and get ready to sing, if you will, while I tell all of our friends that Amia is going to go to the music set. We want to thank all of you so much for being with us today. Just a reminder, she's offering her new song, America, as a free gift to all of us. So to get your copy, all you have to do is go to amianico.com, or you can scan the QR code on your screen. And we want to thank you for joining us for this very special edition of the 700 Club. We wish you and your family a blessed Memorial Day. And now, to close our show, here is America's patriotic vocalist, Amia Nico, singing the Star-Spangled Banner.

still stands because of God's grace upon our nation. May our hope always remain in Jesus Christ alone. God bless the United States of America.

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5: On the northern shore of the Sea of Galilee, a devastating wildfire scorched the land. But when the smoke cleared, hidden history emerged. Archaeologists now believe they've uncovered powerful new evidence confirming the biblical town of Bethsaida, the birthplace of Peter, Andrew, and Philip. Through exclusive interviews with archaeologists leading the excavation, we'll bring this ancient story to life. All this and more on this special edition of Jerusalem Dateline.
6: Hello and welcome to this special edition of Jerusalem Dateline. I'm Chris Mitchell. Beneath me is Bethsaida, known today by the Arabic name of El Araj. In the Bible, Bethsaida means house of fishing, a fitting name for an ancient village where Peter, Andrew, and Philip became fishers of men, where Jesus healed the blind man and fed the 5,000. Not long ago, a massive wildfire spread throughout this area, and while the flames scorched the excavation site, it also revealed something extraordinary. Hidden parts of this biblical village unseen for nearly 2,000 years. Today, we'll take you inside this remarkable story. But first, here's the latest from our Jerusalem news desk.
7: President Trump said Iran may only have days left to agree to a deal, warning the situation has reached a critical moment and could escalate rapidly if Tehran refuses to meet U.S. demands.
8: It's right on the borderline, believe me. If we don't get the right answers, it goes very quickly. It would have to be a complete 100% good answers. And if we do, we save a lot of time, energy, and lives.
7: While Iran is said to be considering the latest proposal, media reports citing U.S. intelligence say the regime is taking the time to rebuild its drone and missile launching capabilities. Trump said the negotiating window could close swiftly.
8: Could go very quickly, or a few days. It could be a few days, but it could go very quickly. Iran is a defeated nation.
7: The president also dismissed talk of conflict between himself and Israeli Prime Minister Benjamin Netanyahu after reports surfaced of a heated phone call. Trump insisted Netanyahu remains fully aligned with Washington's approach.
9: He's fine. He'll do whatever I want him to do. Very, very good man. Don't forget he was a wartime prime minister, and he's not treated right in Israel, in my opinion.
7: Trump also confirmed the United States and Israel continue coordinating closely on the conflict in the Middle East. In Lebanon, a new poll suggests the overall majority of the population wants peace with Israel, with majorities of its Druze and Christian communities supporting a peace agreement. Support among Sunni Muslims was narrowly favorable, while overwhelming opposition remained among the Shiite community. Although most supported a peace deal with Israel, 59% still opposed normalizing ties with Jerusalem. Even so, support for normalization is growing, rising from 13.2% to 41% since August of 2025. Meanwhile, Israel's National Security Minister, Itamar Ben-Gvir, sparked international criticism after posting a video of himself confronting detained Gaza flotilla activists at Ashdod port.
10: Welcome to Israel. We are the landlords.
7: U.S. Ambassador Mike Huckabee joined the criticism, noting that nearly every senior Israeli official condemned what he called a stupid stunt. The incident prompted Italy and Spain to summon Israeli ambassadors for reprimands, while Prime Minister Benjamin Netanyahu publicly rebuked Ben-Gvir, saying the behavior did not reflect Israel's values. Julie Stahl, CBN News, Jerusalem.
11: When Jesus withdraws, comes over to the area of Bethsaida or the other side, we have events from the gospel. Feeding of the 5,000 is in the wilderness area of Bethsaida, somewhere on the outskirts here. In Mark 8, we have Jesus healing a blind man here in Bethsaida. A quarter of Jesus' apostles come from Bethsaida. So this is after Jerusalem, Capernaum, Bethsaida is the most mentioned site in the Gospels.
5: Most Bible readers connect the Apostle Peter with Capernaum, where he lived and where Jesus healed his mother-in-law. Yet John chapter 1, verse 44 tells us that Peter, Andrew, and Philip were from Bethsaida. And scholars like Dr. Jerry Pattengill of the Museum of the Bible believe they found the actual home of Peter.
12: But in El Raj, which now people are easily calling it Bethesda because it actually seems to be the site of Peter's house, and they found the church above there, and an inscription, and really from 2024 on, I think it's going to be called that. So it's been a major discovery.
5: In late July, as director of the excavation, Dr. Stephen Notley, prepared to excavate again at Bethsaida, a wildfire raged for 17 hours.
11: We arrived on Friday evening, the sun's going down. We looked across the lake and saw there was a fire here. So my wife and I got in the car and drove around here and drove to the entrance and saw the eucalyptus trees here at El Araj going up in flames. Oh my goodness, you know, this is gonna upend all of our excavation. It was crazy, and it wasn't until the next day that we saw sort of the extent of it.
13: What did you find after the fire, and did that kind of help the excavation?
14: Yes, indeed. After the fire was down and we could walk in the burnt area, we found over there what we didn't know. We found the remains of Bethsaida Julius, remains of walls on surface with some stones that probably came from public buildings. We also know that it is from the Roman period because we dug a few years ago on that side and some years ago on that side, that everything from surface is Roman period.
11: What was fascinating, though, is that the fire came and approached the basilica where we're sitting, and it came right up to the tarps laying beside the walls and stopped. No one can explain it. And it's like, you know, Multi sort of says, you know, it was the hand of God stopped it from burning the basilica. Mm. And suddenly we could see the extent of the settlement. Mm. I like to refer to it as that God gave us beauty for ashes.
13: It's a great way to put it.
11: Yeah, so. It's had a tremendous sort of benefit to us in terms of understanding the extent of the settlement here.
5: The wildfire opened up new possibilities. Coming up next, I get a first-hand look at one of the most important New Testament inscriptions ever found and talk with lead archaeologist Dr. Moti Avion about the significance of the site.
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14: I'm not a religious person, and I'm not a Christian, but I think that when I have Christians visiting the place and I show them the inscription and I show them the houses from the first century, I can feel the emotions.
6: Archaeologists began digging here in 2016. In 2022, they uncovered a mosaic actually right here with an inscription honoring Peter as keeper of the keys underneath a Byzantine church. This was a key clue that this was the Beseda of the Bible.
14: This is a dramatic, maybe the most dramatic moments of the dig.
6: Yeah.
14: As we are working in a church, and I had my own experience with many churches excavating in the Galilee during the years, I knew that there are inscriptions. So we were looking for them. We found half one over there, a small piece over here. So I assumed that we lost most of the information until we dug this room, and we, the last day, the last hour, we discovered this inscription.
6: I see some of the writing.
14: Yeah, you see?
6: Yeah, yeah. Oh, wow. There it is. Wow, you get chills seeing that.
14: It was put here sometimes in the 6th century, late 6th century.
6: Yeah.
14: Every inscription is interesting and important. This one became rare and has a great importance to the site and to the Christian world.
6: Yeah. Is this the first time you've heard or seen anything like this?
14: Yes, for me, of course. But there is no other inscription in the Eastern Mediterranean with the name or the title of St. Peter. It's the only place where it is mentioned as the keeper of the keys.
6: Yeah, yeah, look at that.
14: I can tell you what the inscription is about. A guy named Constantine made the mosaic of this diaconikon. This is the room called diaconikon.
6: Yeah.
14: For the name of his children. He is the Jesus believer and believer of the heavenly apostles and the keeper of the keys.
6: Mm.
14: Boom. When we were sitting here and scratching letter by letter, tessera by tessera, and when the letters apostles came out in Greek, everyone was like a rocket sent to the sky.
5: With the inscription safe from the fire, Dr. Avayam decided to explore further to see what they could learn.
14: We went to the burnt area, still smoke in the air, smell. We came out almost completely black, all clothes, face, hands. But what we discovered was very important. We discovered how large the site is, with remains of houses, pottery here and there, tells us that the site is much, much, much bigger than we thought.
5: When we come back, a closer look at this discovery from a broader biblical and historical perspective.
19: 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And I'd like to know the names of the people that came in and saved her so I could call and thank them. And she's doing fine. It's a wonderful thing. Thank you.
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5: Professor Stephen Notley, a New Testament scholar and historian, was the first to propose that this site could be the biblical Bethsaida. His deep belief in the accuracy of the gospel accounts guided the search.
11: Part of historical geography is reading the history. So I read the sources, the eyewitnesses who had actually walked the streets of Bethsaida, both the New Testament, which tells us where it was. It was on the other side, beyond the Jordan, on the northeast corner of the lake. Josephus, the Jewish historian, actually tells us how far we are from the Jordan River. So it's a very simple thing of sort of establishing that, bringing those together, and exploring and seeing, starting to dig, and seeing if the evidence that comes up out of the ground matches the historical description, which this place does.
13: So you just simply read?
11: Read.
13: Yeah.
11: And it's, again, the New Testament is part of those eyewitness accounts. The Gospels are indicating certain Jesus' movement coming here. And if we read them carefully and have an eye to the land, a lot of things open up to us.
13: What does it mean to believers that you've discovered this?
11: I think for many people, they find that it strengthens their faith to find that there is here evidence of what I call a continuous living memory. We come out of the Roman period, 1st, 2nd, 3rd century. We have Eusebius remembering Bethsaida as the home of Peter, Andrew, and Philip. We have it remembered in the church. We have a continuity of memory that continues here that speaks back to the past and gives us something, a better understanding of the physical setting, the stage onto which Jesus stepped and ministered. His followers came from here. Again, a quarter of Jesus' disciples came from this village. And I think for believers, it's another piece of evidence that reinforces and strengthens our faith.
13: What does it mean to you?
11: I'm a person who's a person of deep faith. The Israeli archaeologists all know it. I make no secret about it. They understand that that is a motive for me. It's something that motivates me in terms of my work. My career has been invested in that, trying to understand better the Gospels as they unfold in this land, in terms of land and culture and language. And so when I encounter these things, it reinforces for me the reality of my faith. That it's not pie in the sky, it's not fiction, it's not myth. It's something that has substance to it, physicality to it.
13: Yeah. Are the stones speaking?
11: Absolutely. I believe so. I think so. I think they cry out, and they speak to us of the truth. Again, we can understand Jesus's message, the call on each one of our lives. Mm. I think it becomes more profound and more clear the more that we understand.
5: Regent University visiting scholar Dr. Kerry Wood is also hearing from the stones.
13: What are the stones telling you?
0: The stones here are telling me that there was life here, that people lived here, that they fished here, that they had community here, that they were concerned with ritual purity, because in this square here, we found stone vessels, which of course cannot become impure. Mm-hmm. We found an inkwell. Now, why is that important? Because for years, people have said, oh, they're Galileans. They're kind of hicks from the sticks, so to speak, and they're uneducated. Jesus and his disciples are uneducated. However, an inkwell says they're literate and they're educated. Now, in contrast, we have one. Qumran only had two. And so for us to have that was exciting. We had fishing weights, and when you combine those, you've got this beautiful picture of a Jewish, ritually pure, people who are wanting to be ritually pure, fishing village that is literate, that is happening here in Phillips area.
5: When we come back, new light is shining on the gospel story as archaeologists and historians see the Bible come to life.
1: Israelis are strong, but years of a multi-front war would take a toll on any population. 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
13: As we walk among the ruins, it's striking to imagine that this is the place where Jesus healed the blind man, fed the 5,000, and walked on the water. The fires revealed what was hidden for centuries, but reminding us that the stones still cry out, testifying to the truth of the gospel and the living faith that began here. For a deeper reflection, I spoke with Dr. Carlos Campo, CEO of the Museum of the Bible.
7: Is it sort of the Bible coming to life when you're here in the land of the Bible?
9: Oh, you've experienced it for 25 years now. Mm-hmm. So every time we're back, we feel the same way. I don't know a believer who doesn't come to the Holy Land and say the same thing, that they've read about it all their lives, but when they're here and walking the steps of our Savior, of course, and others, they feel the Bible coming to life. Mm-hmm.
7: Yeah. How important right now in this day and age is what you do, is bringing the Word of God to the people of the world?
9: It's so important. I mean, we're excited to see that Bible sales are up, not just in the U.S. I mean, Bible sales are up in places like Russia and the U.K. We feel like the evergreen nature of God's Word, the fact that it truly is the same yesterday, today, and forever, is really rather extraordinary, and people are returning to it.
13: Do you see people coming here as a destination?
11: They've already started. This morning when you arrived, we have a group from Austria. Yesterday, we had a group from all over the world. There was a collection of groups from all over the world. Every day, can I be honest? Sometimes I wish there weren't so many groups because I want to dig. I'm here wanting to dig, but they keep coming. Uh-huh. They're increasing. It doesn't matter what part of the church they are. Yeah. They seem to be coming here. Israelis are coming here. They want to see what's here. They're very interested in it. It's already, and to get here, the gate requires them to walk a kilometer in, so they're making a great effort to come and see this place.
5: Dr. Wood says being here helps her bring the world of the New Testament to life in a way that books alone never could.
0: I teach New Testament, and I stay mainly in the Gospels and Acts, although I've done Pauline epistles as well. It helps me bring Jesus, I say this quite a bit because it was in my dissertation, in his time and space, to the students, to lay out the spatial and the temporal background of the Gospels, to actually get into that time, because often we read the Gospels from a 21st century mindset. And so if I can get them to read it in the first century and I say, okay, who wrote it? What did they mean when they said it? How did the original hearers, readers, see it? And now what do we take from this today? But what is it in its context first? Now, what does God have for us today?
13: How does it make you feel?
0: Well, it becomes dimensional. It's not just words on a page. The Bible is true. Archaeology shows us and strengthens the Word of God. Not that we really need it because we have the Holy Spirit, but it reveals and strengthens. I can tell students, look, here it is, and this is where it is. I am encountering Jesus in his time and space when I'm here.
5: For the historians and scholars, each stone uncovered confirms the truth of the Bible. And for archaeologist Moti Aviam, Bethsaida marks one of the crowning moments of his life's work.
12: There are some highlights during my career. There are many interesting. As a matter of fact, there's not a dull moment in archaeology. Every place you go, every place you survey, every place you dig, but there are some picks and discoveries over here of the Byzantine church and the inscription in it, and the discovery of the Roman period levels of Bethsaida is one of the picks of my career.
11: Almost all of the biblical sites disappeared in the centuries. They were destroyed, abandoned, forgotten. And only in the middle of the 19th century, visitors, explorers, people came out and they began to rediscover the Holy Land. So all of these sites have only been discovered in the last 100 to 150 years. And so we're at, if you will, we're at the end of that tsunami. We're at the end of that process of rediscovery. And this is the last city mentioned in the Gospels that no one knew where it was.
13: From Bethsaida on the Sea of Galilee, where the Word became flesh and walked among us, to discoveries that reveal God's unchanging truth. This has been a special edition of Jerusalem Dateline. I'm Chris Mitchell. Thanks for joining us.
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14: 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I Am Patrick. 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

0: quick and it was burning hot. I did think I was gonna die. I was just praying to God.
1: May 24th, 2023 is forever seared into the mind of Travis Stanfist as the night he nearly lost everything. Fast asleep, his pregnant wife, Rachel, frantically woke him as smoke billowed up the stairs. The first floor of their two-story pole barn apartment was on fire.
0: We actually ran to the window, and that's where her parents met us in the driveway and told us the barn was on fire. I remember my mother-in-law screaming and saying, "You need to jump." The window was about 15 to 20 feet above the driveway. Rachel had to go head first, and I helped my dog out the window. After that happened, I actually was trapped up there because the flames started coming up over the window, and that's when I decided that I was gonna run down and through the fire. I remember screaming, running through the barn, because I could feel myself basically hitting flames as I was running.
1: Travis narrowly made it outside where he saw Rachel, unconscious, being pulled away from the flames by her parents. His skin burning, Travis ran into his in-law's house adjacent to the pole barn to jump into a cold shower.
0: At that point, I could see that my hands were burned. I could see that my pants had caught on fire and that my legs were pretty beat up. I didn't know how severe, you know, the rest of it was. Really, the first thing that I did once I had a moment to collect myself is just pray, you know, "God, please be with my wife," and I just repeated it over and over and over.
1: Firefighters and paramedics arrived to load Travis and Rachel into ambulances. In the ER, it was discovered that Rachel had a brain bleed from a fractured skull, along with third-degree burns from her legs to her torso. Unsure if she would survive and being 36 weeks pregnant, doctors opted to perform an emergency C-section. Meanwhile, Travis went into surgery for his extensive burns, which included his face.
0: They started sedating me, and you know, I remember quick flashes once I got to the hospital. I remember hearing that she was going into the delivery room. That was kind of it.
1: Their families contacted their churches and hundreds began praying for them. A few hours later, the surgeon successfully stopped Rachel's brain bleed, saving her life. She and Travis would then get to meet their daughter, Brinley.
2: There was not a scratch on her. She was perfect. God is so faithful. Day after day, we would pray for a body part to heal. And the next day, the surgeon said, "It's healed. We don't need to regraft it." It was just incredible.
0: My reaction once I was told that Rachel was all right, that Brinley was healthy, was, you know, praising God. They're everything to me.
1: Their path to recovery was painful. Travis underwent 3 surgeries while Rachel had 5. She required physical therapy due to the location and extent of her burns, but they and others continued to pray.
2: God is the ultimate healer, and he has shown that to us from day one. When I left the hospital, I was in there for 29 days, and one of my surgeons told me that my healing was where I should be at 4.5 months, leaving at 29 days. So it was just humbling to hear that.
0: Until you're in the situation where your life's on the line and you see miracles happening left and right, you know, to me, that's really where it sunk in how important prayer is. The fire burned about 6 feet per second once it was fully up and going. The fact that, you know, we survived that intensity is just, it's mind-blowing to me. God really stepped in and, you know, with his grace, saved us.
1: Travis and Rachel reunited with Brinley and their dog Otis, who also escaped the fire unscathed. They posted videos about their experience on social media and received millions of views. The cause of the fire was never determined, and only a Bible, a single photo, and the shirt Rachel was baptized in, now framed, survived. Travis and Rachel believed that God delivered them so they would be able to share about his goodness to the world.
2: Grateful is an understatement. It's all a miracle. Yeah, we went through this, and yeah, it was tough, but we're here. We have a baby girl. It's God's story that we are here to tell. As long as you keep your eyes on him, he will be with you.
0: I credit all this to God. God gave us the opportunity to share who he is through our story. I've never looked at this as Travis and Rachel's story, but an opportunity to share with anyone and everyone who God

0: God is, and how faithful He is. I love my family with all my heart. I'm grateful every single day for what God's brought us through.
1: Wow, just an absolutely incredible, incredible testimony. I looking at the individual, the husband, he was burned severely on his face, and yet he has no scarring on his face. It's just truly miraculous.
2: Well, and even her having a brain bleed, that's a whole nother incident in itself, which is obviously life-threatening, just besides the fire, and it's spreading 6 feet per second once that inferno was lit. I mean, and we look at them and see them joyful now and thankful, but I mean, the journey to get there. And some folks watching are in that now.
1: Right, absolutely. And I just wanted to, as I was watching that testimony, I was just reminded of this song. Many of us have heard of it. It's called Another in the Fire. I believe it's by Hillsong. But here are the lyrics. And it just, this testimony just really reminded me of this. It says, "There was another in the fire standing next to me. There was another in the waters holding back the seas. And should I ever need reminding of how I've been set free, there is a cross that bears the burden where another died for me. There's another in the fire." And so if you are in a fiery trial, or you're in the valley of the shadow of death, or you're just walking through a really tough time, remember that Jesus is with you. He was with Travis and Rachel, and He is with you as well. So definitely just remember that.
2: Yeah, that's a special song. I've been in worship occasions and experiences when people sing that, and it's such a wonderful reminder.
1: Yeah, it is. All right, everyone, we've got another amazing testimony story. This is David. David was a tough retired Marine, but he was no match for the massive heart attack that took him down. His wife and a host of prayer warriors fought for his life, and the result, a recovery that doctors call really, truly miraculous.
3: I could listen to the doctors, nurses talking to me, but it kind of sounded like a tunnel sound. I was numb. My whole world was just turned upside down.
4: There was nothing Beth could do but watch as her husband, David Robles, was rushed into emergency surgery.
3: I knew that perhaps that was going to be the last time that I saw my husband alive.
4: Beth had driven the retired Marine to Naval Medical Center in San Diego.
5: Mr. Robles had what is the most severe type of heart attack. His prognosis hung in the balance of how quickly we could get in and open what we knew was a blocked artery.
4: Dr. Oakley and his team successfully placed a stent in the blocked artery, but David continued to decline. They discovered that David's mitral valve, one of the main valves in his heart, had ruptured and was leaking fluid into his lungs. It called for drastic measures.
5: We elected to put him on the most aggressive form of life support. We call it ECMO, but it's basically a heart-lung bypass machine that can pump blood for the heart and oxygenate blood for the lungs.
4: David needed open heart surgery to replace the valve.
3: Three doctors came to me, and one of them, he broke down. And he couldn't really speak. They said, "Your husband is really sick. Your husband is in really critical care." I interpreted that as your husband might die. There's a high chance that he's not going to make it.
4: The next day, David was transferred to the Cardiac Trauma Center at nearby Sharp Memorial Hospital. David needed open heart surgery to replace the valve. However, now his kidneys were beginning to shut down, so his medical team decided the surgery was too risky. Acute care nurse Mary Scarlett explains.
6: When people get into situations where many organs are a problem, the outcome can be really compromised. We were very concerned that he would not survive.
4: Beth clung to her faith and reached out to their friends and family to pray.
3: Prayer was everything. What the doctor was telling me, that there was nothing else that they can do. I just had to keep telling myself, trust in Him, trust in the Lord.
4: As they prayed, David's kidneys began to improve, and doctors were able to perform a mitral valve clip procedure that slowed the fluid going into his lungs.
6: He was in something that we call cardiogenic shock. He was not going to improve clinically unless we did something to fix the valve.
4: Then, days later, David had a stroke. Doctors had to remove part of his skull to relieve the swelling on his brain. They weren't sure if David would recover, and if he did, to what extent.
3: That was another big blow. another devastating news. It felt like a roller coaster, like we were on a roller coaster.
4: With David still on ECMO and in a medically induced coma, the weeks pass slowly.
3: You start to think about, is he going to be a vegetable? If he does wake up, is he going to be able to talk? The only way that I knew is to lean on God. Lean on him and rely on him. That's really all I could do is just pray.
4: Beth says there was something else keeping hope alive, a sign from God. She was praying one morning when she noticed a dove on their backyard fence.
3: I really felt that God was telling me, don't worry, trust in me. I felt a lot of peace.
4: Slowly, David improved and he could be taken off ECMO and brought out of the coma. However, he couldn't speak and the right side of his body was paralyzed. Doctors weren't sure if he would walk or even feed himself again. Then, as his loved ones continued to pray, David began to show signs of improvement.
3: I would write down my prayers, specific prayers that I was asking God, and I would ask him to show me what my eyes did not see. I was praying that I wanted to hear his voice.
4: The very next day,
7: kind of looked up, he's like, whoa, what's going on here?
3: When I heard his voice, it brought me back to the prayer that I had asked the night before. I know that prayer was answered. It was beautiful to witness.
4: By the end of June, David had surpassed doctors' expectations and was able to have the open heart surgery he needed. Although they also had to replace another one of his heart valves, David came through the 7-hour surgery with flying colors.
3: It was God. He was my source of strength. He did it. He did it for us. He did it for me. He showed me what a mighty, powerful God we serve and how he can sustain us through anything in life.
4: On July 13th, 3.5 months after arriving in the ER, David was released from rehab and sent home. David's family aren't the only ones who marvel at his recovery.
5: It's been a really, truly miraculous recovery, unlike anything I have seen in my career.
6: Mr. Robles is a case that is remarkable to me and my team. His recovery is out of the norm. With all the obstacles that he went through, to be where he is today is simply remarkable. His recovery outcome is one of the highlights of my career.
4: As for David, he's changed a few things, exercising and taking a new perspective on life, his faith in God, and prayer.
7: It woke me up, believe me. I mean, just to appreciate life. I've always believed in God, but my faith wasn't always as strong. It's a lot stronger now. And I do believe the power that he has, you know, to heal people, because, I mean, he healed me.
3: Prayer to me means everything. It's powerful to see what God has done in him. It's indescribable. If you simply believe in him, he can do the impossible.
1: God definitely can do the impossible. This is what this show is all about. We show testimonies of God doing the impossible so that you can believe that for your life, whatever situation you're going through, whether it's you or a loved one, and you are praying for God to do the impossible. We just want to continue to encourage you with that, that he can.
2: That's one of the more dramatic healings we've displayed and shown. Yeah. To hear the medical staff talk about how catastrophic things were, and then both folks who we interviewed said, like, this was something special, and one said, I've never seen anything like this.
1: Right.
2: I mean, how his body, his skull just went through such trauma, and to see him on the other side, truly a miracle.
1: Yeah, I mean, his wife said that the doctor came to him crying. I've never heard that before, that even
2: distressing.
1: The doctor was crying and letting her know, hey, this is looking really bleak. But I love what his wife prayed. She said, God, show me what my eyes do not see. And sometimes when we're in a hard situation, especially like this one where your loved one, your husband, your spouse is looks like he's on his deathbed, she's asking the Lord to give her eyes to see what she's not seeing. And it reminded me of Hebrews 11:1. It says, faith is the substance of things hoped for. It is the evidence of things unseen. Sometimes symptoms can scream at us and it just makes us doubt in our hearts that this situation could ever change. But that's where faith comes in. And I would just, I mean, it's a reminder for me today, and I hope it's a reminder for you. Pray that same prayer. God, give me eyes to see what I can't see right now. Give me spiritual sight to not just focus on what is the reality of the situation, but help me to have faith to believe in the things unseen, that I might not see it right now. I might not see a total healing right now, but I'm going to continue to believe it for myself, for my loved one, whoever that may be.
2: And it was sweet when she saw that dove.
1: I know,
2: yeah,
1: that's
2: so beautiful.
1: It was a
2: small way that God answered, you know,
1: yeah,
2: changed her perspective even just a little bit.
1: Absolutely. 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
2: All right, well, up next, weird, dizzy, and a little off. That's how this man described feeling days after hitting his head on concrete. Turns out he'd had a massive stroke. Watch what happens when things go from bad to worse. And Ashley and I will be praying for you. 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
9: Just looking back at when I had this dream of wanting to become an Olympian and that pursuit towards that goal, I tried to fill that with whatever I could, because I thought ultimately this would bring me happiness and joy. It was all for David's glory, all for what David wanted, and I didn't worship anyone else besides myself. My first Olympic Games, I just realized that it wasn't working. There had to be something else besides this popularity or this pleasure or this desire that I had to be rich and famous that this American dream promised me, and God has redeemed me and taken control of my life. I think God has changed me most at really wanting me to be responsible and to pursue excellence. Romans 8:28 says, God works everything for the good of those who love Him, that are called according to His purpose. And that purpose isn't for my happiness and my joy. That purpose is so that I become more like Christ.
1: Today, Daryl Ricker is training for an Ironman triathlon. Yet just 2 years ago, his life was hanging in the balance after a massive stroke and a brain bleed. Daryl's doctor called him the miracle man, all because of the power of prayer.
10: His physicality was slowly getting worse and worse. Like, he just couldn't stand up straight. He had never had anything serious like that before, you know, because he's so active. My partner in life may not be here. Will he survive?
11: For many years, Daryl Ricker and his wife Laura have been strong advocates for physical activity in their community on the Fort Peck Indian Reservation in Montana. But a nasty fall while working on their home put Daryl's lifestyle at risk.
10: Really strong wind came and blew the door, and it knocked him backwards. He was on the ground, and he had hit his head. Are you okay? Do you want to go to emergency? He said, no, I think I'll be okay. I know that he hit pretty hard on the concrete. It seemed like that was the beginning of some things going on with him. And he would say, I feel weird, feel kind of dizzy sometimes, and I'm a little off.
11: Shortly after the fall, Daryl got into an altercation while defending his daughter. He took another severe blow to the head in the fight. Again, Daryl tried to walk it off, but his health quickly deteriorated.
10: He just was off balance. He said, my eye's all red. Can you look at my eye? Wasn't right. So we ended up calling my niece in Wisconsin, who is a registered nurse. And she said, you know, it sounds like he's having a stroke. She said, I would get to him to emergency, like right now. That's when we ended up going to the hospital. When they took a CAT scan, they realized that he was having a massive stroke. It's a shock
11: Daryl stabilized within 2 days and was released home to await an appointment with his neurologist. But that's when things took a turn for the worse.
10: He started forgetting things. He fell several times. He couldn't even, like, sit up on his own. And you would look at him and you knew that something was going on because he would look at you like with a blank look. We called the ambulance. They came and they had to put him on a stretcher and carry him out. This is life and death. Everything was turned upside down. You're losing that person that you love so much and you're preparing for what you might have to do. And then possibly a life alone.
11: Daryl was airlifted out of the reservation and was taken into emergency surgery after he was found to have a brain bleed. At the same time, Laura contacted her church and everyone she could think of to ask for prayer.
10: Prayers were coming from everywhere. We had people praying like in different states. I mean, just rallying around us and what's going on. And it was like, you're not alone in this. In my heart, it was a tremendous feeling of comfort. It was almost like, you know, God was wrapping his arms around you and working through these people and saying that, you know, it'll be okay.
11: However, Daryl's condition worsened after the first surgery. With his life on the line, Laura refused to give up, and the prayers continued to flow in. Then a breakthrough. The bleeding stopped.
10: Daryl came out of surgery and he's talking and he's back. And so it was instantaneous. I was just amazed. I'm like, you're back. God sustained him and healed him, that neurologist. And, you know, what she called him was Miracle Man. She even realized that this was not normal, that there was something happened, something incredible.
12: And I believe God did heal me. I really believe that.
13: It was good to be with my wife.
12: I think it'll take the rest of my life to thank her.
11: Daryl was back home within days. He didn't require any physical therapy and was able to start running with Laura again in no time. It's been 2 years since his brain bleed, and Daryl is now stronger than ever, even training for an Ironman triathlon. The Rickers credit God for his survival and use his testimony to encourage others within the Native American community.
10: We are such a small population, but we have the highest rate of heart attacks, strokes, diabetes. I honestly believe that God did this to help the Native people to see that, you know what? There is hope. Daryl is a walking miracle. He should be gone. I'm just so thankful. Prayer is very powerful.
12: I am grateful to our God, Jesus, the Holy Spirit. God had bigger plans than I even had for myself. I'm glad to be here, and I'm glad for this opportunity, and I'll cherish it for the rest of my life.
1: You can put your full trust, your full faith, and your full hope in God. Scripture says that God is the God of all hope. And, you know, in times of trouble, when we are just walking through the valley of shadow of death, we're walking through the fiery furnace. It feels like you can feel the heat coming towards you. But here's a promise. The waters will not overtake you. You will feel the heat, but you will not be burned. That's a promise from Isaiah. And you can just hold on to that today, that God is not going to leave you. He's in the middle of that fiery furnace with you. He is with you in the valley of the shadow of death. He is with you when the waters are seeming to rise and you don't know what to do. Fully rely on him today. We're going to close out this program like we always do with prayer, and it's our honor and a privilege and blessing to do so. And we're just going to believe that today God will answer your prayer in a very specific way because he loves you and he cares for you. So would you just join us right now? Heavenly Father, we just thank you. Thank you, Lord, that you hear our prayers. Thank you, Jesus, that you are with us in the fiery furnace. You are with us, God, in the darkest, deepest pit. Thank you, Lord, that you are the light, that you are our hope, that you are our redeemer, and you are our healer. And today we just speak healing, healing over bodies, over minds, and even over hearts today, God. Would you just rise up in their situation, Lord? I'm reminded of the scripture, when the enemy comes in like a flood, the Lord lifts a standard against him. And we declare that over the lives of people today in Jesus' name.
2: Lord, I want to pray for those who are praying for others. There are many, many folks watching who have been for weeks and into months praying for their loved one and sometimes seeing small steps forward and then some regression, Lord. But these folks who are praying, they're weary. And this miracle is for them today, that they are going to find supernatural strength in you. And in their weariness, they haven't lost faith in you, but they're tired. They're even tired of the fatigue of praying. Lord God, I pray you strengthen them now in the name of Jesus with your Holy Spirit.
1: And Lord, I do believe, excuse me, somebody has a right foot issue. It's in the center of your foot. It's almost like there's also an infection on the bottom of your foot. And I just believe God is healing that for you right now in the name of Jesus. You're going to be able to just walk normally. That infection is going to dissipate in Jesus' name. Be healed and be made whole. Thank you, Lord. In Jesus' name we pray all this. Amen and amen. Well, if you guys just had an answer to prayer or need more prayer for anything at all, don't hesitate. Give us a call, 1-800-700-7000. We leave you guys with these words from Psalm 33:22. Let your unfailing love surround us, Lord, for our hope is in you alone. God bless you guys.
14: Daddy?
15: Yeah, buddy?
14: How many nickels are in a dollar?
15: There are 20 nickels in a dollar.
14: How do birds fly? Does milk really make my bones stronger?
15: Yeah.
14: Daddy, when we die, will we go to heaven?
16: Do you have the answer to life's biggest question? Call the 700 Club. We'll help you find answers to the important questions life brings your way.
17: I just couldn't keep anything down. The nausea and the fatigue, shortness of breath. As a nurse, I knew it wasn't just a flu. My prayer was, Lord, give me a diagnosis and give me a treatment plan. Give me a doctor who knows me and understands what's going on. And Gordon said, if you want to be healed right now, he said, you just put your hand on that body part. So I did. I put my hand. I said, Lord, I'm believing you that you can heal me. And at that moment, Gordon said,
18: there's someone you're saying, please say Crohn's disease. Mm-hmm. And so we're saying Crohn's disease for you. Let your body no longer fight against itself, but be restored now in Jesus' name.
17: And I've had no issues since that time. And I just give God the glory for that. What I know is that Jesus touched me and that I've been healed.
19: Where do our laws come from? Are they simply made up by people?
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0: 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There's a lot to do to publish a book, but your work is pretty much done once you send us your manuscript for review. If approved, let us do the work. As a Christian publisher, we review and publish all categories of books from authors just like you. It doesn't necessarily have to be Bible-based or even with a Christian theme. We're here for the author, any author, who wants to work with a moral, upstanding, and ethical company and wants to be treated as we all should be. If your book is accepted by us, you'll get the white glove treatment from day one. We understand that your labor for the written word is more than a book. It's unique, personal, and was likely written with a dutiful higher purpose to spread the word. We are looking to publish books with positive content in all genres. This is why we partner with our authors to provide them freedom and flexibility to write what they feel. Interested in learning more? Well, besides watching this, you can call the number on your screen today and we'll send you a free publishing kit that will provide you tips on what to expect and how the publishing process works. Call now!
1: Many authors often wonder what the phrase self-publishing really means. Well, not too long ago, the only way for an author to get their work published was to beg one of the large New York publishing houses to look at their work. The success rate was not great. Most publishing houses would reject your manuscript, shred it, and fail to respond to you. These large New York publishing houses held all of the cards. Without their clout and connections, an author could never get their book into bookstores. Luckily, Amazon and Apple, as well as new technology called print on demand, leveled that playing field and took away the iron-fisted grip the New York publishing houses held on the industry. Unlike the old days, now any author who has written a book can decide for themselves whether to publish that book or not. No more begging and pleading with publishing houses that would treat you rudely. 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We compete on all the same platforms as the large New York publishing houses. Any author is free to submit their manuscript to Christian Faith Publishing. We'll give every manuscript fair attention and the review that it deserves. We may not accept your manuscript, especially if it does not align with our Christian values, but we do promise to review it and notify you regarding our decision.
0: In the next few minutes, you're going to meet authors just like you who have published their books with Christian Faith Publishing. You'll also learn about the publishing process and how we help our authors complete their publishing journey successfully. That's right, you'll get an insider's look at the path each of these authors took, why they did it, and ultimately their experience in working with us, from editing, copywriting, to cover design, illustrations, and getting their books sold. You'll learn from them how they achieved their success and tips for how you can accomplish the same thing. You don't have to believe me. Let's hear from these Christian Faith authors.
2: My inspiration for this book was when I was six, I couldn't read. So I wanted to give a six-year-old a chance to read a book that they may learn to like to read. The best thing about Christian Faith Publishing is they care about my book. I described on my portal how my cover should look. I described it how, and they did exactly how I described it. It was exactly how I described it. It was just, they're so talented. They can do anything. We're all writers, but until you're, I think once you get published, I guess, then you're an author, but we're all writers in our own way.
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0: Interesting, right? There's a lot to do, but you've done the hard work. Just listen to this author.
7: I was really happy about publishing my first book by seeing my work that I've been working on for a culmination of years finally to completion and being published. I was on a faithful journey, and Christian Faith Publishing met the core values that I was looking for. I think that they're very grounded and rooted in Christian faith. Their principles show that throughout their work. They had a good revenue share model. I felt it was fair. After publishing my book, I really felt like I had achieve the goals that I set out to do. I, by trade, am an artist, so I am a content creator. I'm a survivor, so I got my inspiration off my own story, a story of survival and tenacity, but also a story that would bring me back to my core roots. That story supports my work forever, and it's, as someone best said to me, it's like my shadow in the wind.
0: Here's something you should know. Did you know that in the most recent year for which full figures are available, over 675 million print books were sold in the U.S.? That's more than two books for every man, woman, and child in the U.S. per year. Amazing! Remember, if you're ready with a manuscript and want to discover if your book will be accepted by us to be published, the first step is to call us for a free publishing kit. Did you know that CFP handles the editing, page design and layout, cover design, distribution, promotion, and royalty management for your book? We do it all for you. But first, you have to submit your manuscript for our peer review of your book. If it's accepted, we do the rest. But what do all of these services mean to you? Take a deeper look at how we take editing, cover design, promotion, and royalties seriously at Christian Faith Publishing. Let's watch and listen to some of the details that make CFP the publisher of choice for most Christian authors across the country. First, there's the copy editing process. Take a look.
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0: 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But here's where a lot of authors need help. Cover design. Now, this is really important and interesting.
1: The old saying, don't judge a book by its cover, is nice in theory, but guess what? 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A book is created more times than not to create an emotional experience for readers, and therefore the cover needs to create that same emotional experience visually that will delight, move, engage, and perhaps even elevate your readers. Our designers work with our editors in order to gain knowledge of the plot of your book, the tone of the writing, in order to get as much detail as possible so your cover design matches your book's content. In speaking with children's book authors, one of the most common questions is regarding illustrations. And that's great because it's one of the most important aspects of a children's book. I cannot emphasize enough how important a great illustration concept and illustrator are to a book's success. Again, at this time, you have no clue how many books you're going to sell, and neither do we. It's obviously an impossible question to answer at this stage, but what I can tell you is that your book's cover and illustrations play a critical role in the book's overall success. Just think about it. You have a mere few seconds to grab someone's attention. Illustrations and images are seen first, before text, so it is important to have high-quality illustrations that convey the story and grab onlookers' attention as your book sits in a sea of competition. Custom illustrations boost your book's identity with your personality. The goal here is to be creative, be unique, be original, and put forth the best product you can. Remember, your name is on the cover. Take as much pride in what it looks like as you did writing it. The great news is that every author publishing with Christian Faith Publishing who needs illustrations will work with one of our many talented illustrators to bring their story to life. We deliver unique, one-of-a-kind custom illustrations created specifically to the author's approval. Our illustrators meet a wide variety of styles, and our process is layered and detailed in order to assure the author's satisfaction. If you decide to partner with Christian Faith Publishing, you will receive a sample illustration to be sure you're happy with the overall style and technique of the illustrator. After you have approved your sample, your illustrator will create a black and white storyboard for you to review. This will allow you to see how your text aligns to each and every illustration. Just like a manuscript, illustration development is extremely important. We want you to be sure that characters and scenes match along with the storyline. Once you have approved your storyboard, the final step is full colorization. This is the most rewarding step because these professional illustrators bring the book to life. Overall, Christian Faith Publishing walks hand in hand with you through the process. We painstakingly pay attention to every detail, leave no stone unturned in order to deliver the absolute best illustrations for you and your manuscript.
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2: 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That's what the story is about, redemption. So thank you for doing that for me. After I published my book, I felt relieved that I have accomplished something. I set a goal, put it on my vision board, and I did it with God's help.
0: Perhaps the smartest decision these authors made was to contact CFP. We take all authors through the publishing process, from the infancy of editing to copywriting, securing ISBN numbers, creating illustrations, production, sales, and distribution, along with the promotion of your book. And you have 100% ownership of your book. Christian Faith helps all authors and has its own who's who of authors that have published with us too. From Veronica Campbell Brown, Olympic sprinter and winner of 8 Olympic medals and 5 world titles, along with Creflo Dollar, a world-renowned Bible teacher, best-selling author and speaker with hundreds of books, CDs, and DVDs in distribution worldwide. His award-winning television show, Changing Your World, is broadcast across 6 continents. So many others have published with CFP, including Dr. Carol Swain, who along with Steve Fiesel wrote Abduction. But all of our authors took the first step by requesting a free publishing kit. You can too. Call the number here and we'll rush one out to you. Here's an interesting publishing fact. Did you know that the global book printing market is anticipated to reach values of around $49 billion by 2024? So right now, I want to give you an inside peek into the inner workings of Christian Faith Publishing to let you have an inside look of how we publish books every day for authors just like you. Discover how hard our family of dedicated publishers, coordinators, editors, designers, layout artists, royalty experts, and more work for you when you become an author with us. Remember, our publishing coordinators will walk you through all of these steps, like we do for every author that publishes with us. Take a peek.
8: 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Upon first receiving your manuscript, our editing department will thoroughly review your work and make all necessary changes, which will then be presented to you for approval. After editing, our page designers will format your manuscript to the preferred size so that the interior of the book will be ready for print and ebook distribution. The next and perhaps most exciting step is the custom design of your cover. 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Thousands of press releases will also be distributed to make the public more aware of the newly released book and to further attract media attention. These are just a few of the many intricacies we manage on behalf of our authors when bringing a new title to market. We hope you can visit us soon. May God bless you.
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9: 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I knew exactly what was expected of me at every point. 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
1: To begin with, let's break down the discussion into two separate groups, ebooks and hard copy books. The current market share is about 50-50, with half of all book purchasers still preferring old-fashioned hard copy books and the other half preferring ebooks to read on their digital devices like iPads, Kindles, and Nooks. Ebook distribution and finance is actually quite simple. The hard copy version of your books is converted into an ebook for each of the various ebook platforms. The Kindle for Amazon, the iPad and iPhone for Apple, and the Nook for Barnes & Noble. Because Christian Faith Publishing is an accredited and authorized reseller and book vendor with all of the companies, the digital edition of your book is then placed for sale on each vendor's platform. And purchasers simply click a button to have the book delivered instantly to their device. Hard copy distribution and finance is equally as simple. The largest wholesale distributor of books in the world is a company known as Ingram. Ingram also has a specialty Christian subsidiary known as Spring Arbor. Christian Faith Publishing is a member of the Ingram and Spring Arbor network, thus we have the ability to sell our authors' hard copy books through the entire network, which includes essentially all big and small bookstores throughout North America, as well as through Amazon's worldwide print distribution marketplace. So once we list one of the author's books in the Ingram and Spring Arbor catalog, that book is essentially available at any bookstore in North America and through Amazon around the world. It is up to each individual bookstore as to whether they will carry your book in stock or instead make it available for order. But one thing is for sure, your book will be available everywhere.
0: The simple truth is that you, as the author, need to be involved in selling your book. You need to go to book signings, use social media, or your friends to help. However, at Christian Faith, we will help you with promotions and press releases. Here's how.
1: There are several ways in which Christian Faith Publishing promotes and publicizes the new books of our authors to the masses. When thinking about how to get the word out about a new book, it's important to remember that new books are promoted. They're not advertised. This is an important distinction. You rarely, if ever, see an advertisement for a new book. Just think back. Have you ever seen an ad for a new book on a billboard, at the movies, or on television? No, because such media are inefficient for promoting a new book. The best way to spread the word and gain awareness about a new book is by using the same methods that famous authors do, newspapers and web articles about your book. To obtain useful press coverage, such as newspaper and web articles being written about you and your book, all industry professionals agree that press releases are the way to go. So just what is a press release and how does it work? A press release is a professionally drafted article written about you and your book by your publisher's publicity team. 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Each press release is submitted to hundreds, if not thousands, of media outlets and contains a story about the author, the book itself, and the many outlets through which the book can be purchased. When a particular media outlet publishes one of our press releases, the goal is to drive readers of the article to purchase the book being written about. A successful press release campaign is a key element to publishing a new book. In the end, though, the success of any new book depends not just upon the efforts that we put into it as your publisher, but also the efforts that you as the author put into it. No one is a better cheerleader for your book than you. Your hard work combined with our efforts form the perfect partnership needed to give any new book a chance.
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15: 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If you suffer with ankle pain, knee pain, hip pain, even back pain, the cause is probably the same. 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My-

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1: Superthotics have been a game changer for me. I mean, my back pain has totally dissipated.
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3: 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Results also show they will help improve your balance.
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8: All right. Thank you. Thank you, everybody. Welcome. I'm Dr. Steve Salvatore, and we're coming to you from Central Park, right in the middle of New York City, where everybody is always on the move. Today, we're talking about the most unappreciated part of our body, our feet. So how many of you suffer from foot pain? Raise your hands. Almost all of you, right? Well, it's no wonder with all the punishment our feet take. 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How about hip and low back pain? 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These are Superthotics, a breakthrough. 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I could not be standing here without pain if I did not have Superthotics in my shoes. But you don't have to take my word for it. We're here in New York City for a reason. We wanted to put Superthotics to the test with the most skeptical and mobile people in the world.
9: My name is Joseph Scotto. I am a social worker. I get around mainly by subways and walking, and I wear shoes for style, not comfort. I am not going to wear orthopedic shoes. They're just not fashionable. I also live in a 3-flight walk-up, and I have a duplex, so more steps. My feet ache. My back is always in pain. I started using Superthotics. They feel extremely comfortable. Wearing the Superthotics have definitely alleviated all of the pain in my feet and my back. I particularly think it's great that it took something so small. It doesn't involve medication. You shouldn't settle for being in pain, and now I don't have to anymore.
10: My name is Michelle Cromer. I'm a New York City public school teacher. My classroom is on the 3rd floor. We have what we call teacher shoes that we put on to try to be comfortable. And even my teacher shoes were feeling uncomfortable. Foot fatigue, my arch would be achy. When your feet hurt, it seems like everything hurts. When I first took the Superthotics out of the package, I was like, these are so thin. Like, what is this? So I put it in my shoe and it worked. I didn't have that tingling in my heel and my feet didn't feel tired. Some days I would put them in my teacher shoes. Some days I would put them in like boots. I put them in all my shoes, even my church shoes. I was even

0: telling my teacher friends about it, and they were like, does this really work? I was like, yes, they really work. Superthotics are a lifesaver for my career.
1: I'm Sandy Natelli. I'm a stay-at-home mom. 3 years ago, I broke my left foot. Ever since then, I have pain. I've been trying every over-the-counter product, shoe inserts and cushions, and they don't make a difference. So I tried the Superthotic. I was very skeptical because nothing had worked. When it actually worked and there was no pain, I was shocked. I thought the pain, the swelling, was something I was just going to have to live with. I took them out of my shoes and I put them in my slippers. Yeah, my fluffy slippers were more comfortable with this. Superthotics are amazing. They enable you to have a pain-free life.
2: Let's meet the two doctors who developed this pain-relieving breakthrough.
3: Dr. Bob Barbarian and Dr. Gary Briskin are founders of the University Foot and Ankle Institute in Southern California, one of the largest and most well-respected podiatric medical treatment and rehab centers in the country. But they're also foot and ankle surgeons and professors of podiatry at a prominent medical center. Now, every year, they see thousands of patients, some with very serious issues that require surgery, but most with issues that can be corrected with a doctor-prescribed orthotic.
4: If you put the foot in the ideal position, then you're going to affect it all the way up the chain. And the ankle's going to be well positioned, the knee's going to be well positioned, and the back's going to be well positioned.
2: So you guys make orthotics here in the practice, right? Tell us about that.
5: What we do is we take an impression of the foot using a plaster cast. From that impression, we'll make a positive mold. We'll actually have the orthotic fabricated on that mold so it's customized to the individual patient.
2: How expensive is something like this?
5: This can be $600 to $800. Mm-hmm. A lot of people can't afford that. Their insurance may not cover it. So this is a superthotic.
4: The goal for us was to design a system where we could offer different levels of correction, much like we do with an orthotic. You'll see the differing levels of correction that are achieved by the biodynamic inserts that we've designed. This one has a 0-degree wedge. This one has a 5-degree wedge. So depending on the level of pronation, we're able to correct the foot. Pronation is basically a collapsing of the arch, which can cause pain in the foot, the ankle, the knee and the hip. So if you take the superthotic and you put it on the foot is now well supported, the ankle is moving in a normal fashion.
5: An important part of that is what happens with the heel. With the BioLock heel cup, the heel cannot turn out as much and therefore the foot doesn't collapse.
2: So it's about as custom as you can get without getting a doctor-prescribed orthotic.
4: Exactly.
5: Yes.
4: By putting the foot in the ideal position, you decrease arch pain, bunion pain, hammer toe pain, neuroma pain, plantar fascia pain, tendonitis pain in the arch. Once you align the foot, you align the knee, align the ankle, align the hip, and align the back. It's all about supporting the foot.
5: We see thousands of people a year who have foot problems, but we became doctors to help as many people as we could. And with the superthotic, we're hoping we can help millions of people.
2: Okay, so we already met a few New Yorkers whose lives are better, more mobile, and more pain-free thanks to superthotics. But if their stories haven't convinced you to try them, this next story will.
6: My name is Angela McKee. I am 69 years old. Well, I was told by the doctor I needed to have both knees replaced. They would just hurt. I have bunions on both feet and a hammer toe. When you're hurting and you have to go out and do things or go places, I dread it because I think, oh, my feet are gonna hurt. The first time I put the superthotic in, I just felt a world of difference. My feet did not bother me at all. And my knees and my hips feel much better. This is like one of the greatest things that have happened to me lately. I was thinking about going back to salsa class. I had given up. I haven't been there in over a year.
7: I thought my salsa days were over. Thanks to superthotics, I am back on the dance floor.
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8: 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Superthotics were also proven to improve balance.
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2: 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Now, let me demonstrate on a real person. All right, who can help me? All right, you, come on up here. What's your name?
11: Zoe.
2: Zoe, nice to see you. So we're going to do a little test for your balance, right? I want you to put your hands, clasp your hands in front of you like this, right? Now, stable, hold yourself still. I'm going to try something. If I push down, what happens to you? You fall forward, right? All right, so now step here in the Superthotics. Now I'm going to push down again, see what happens now. How does that feel?
11: Great.
2: Wow. All right, who else wants to give it a shot? All right, you are?
9: Tommy.
2: All right, Tommy, take a step up. Let's try this. You're pretty big. Yours is as big as me. Put your hands out in front. Let's see. Hold still, push down. What happens?
9: Yeah.
2: Look at that.
9: Yeah.
2: Off balance. Right, I can do that with one finger with you. Let's try it again. One more time. Wow. All right, now step into the superthotic. See what happens. Hold your hands, same position. We'll push down.
9: Yeah,
2: look at that. Amazing, right? Absolutely.
11: Hi, I'm Barbara Conway Olson. I'm a retired nurse. I can feel pain in my lower back, my knees. My feet start aching. So I tried Superthotics. I really couldn't believe it. It was amazing. I could wear any type of shoe now and even walk as long as I want and no pain. I feel very secure that I'm not going to lose my balance. I wear them all the time. I may be retired, but I don't sit home on the couch. That's for old people.
12: I'm Stephen Wu. I'm 68 years old. One of my joys as being a parent is teaching my daughter how to play tennis. I taught her since she was 6 years old. We still try to play at least once a week. The problem is I can't keep up with her now. My legs, my back kind of stiffens up, but I find my knee is starting to hurt now. I tried the Superthotics, and it's really lessened the pain. My back is feeling better. I'm standing up straighter, and I can turn on a dime now. I feel more confident on the tennis court. I can do things that I did some 20, 30 years ago. It's a great feeling.
2: To see clinical proof that Superthotics work,
3: we turn to one of the world's most renowned experts in movement, orthotic, and prosthetic science, Dr. Gerald Petrovsky. His groundbreaking work, beginning nearly 40 years ago, earned him a nomination for the Nobel Prize.
13: One of the things I'm most proud of was the development of a computer system so that people that were paralyzed could stand up and walk again.
3: Okay, so you were asked to design a month-long clinical study focusing on 100 test subjects to determine the effectiveness of Superthotics on relieving pain and improving physical activity. What was your first impression when you saw them?
13: I was impressed by the fact that it was thin and yet adjustable. Most orthotics are pretty thick and clumsy.
3: Did you notice a difference as the study went on?
13: A huge difference. The pain went way, way down. At the end, I was very, very surprised at the pain reduction. It worked very well. When you talk to the people in the study, everybody was excited. They love the product. It's taken their pain away in such a brief period of time.
14: It felt great. You know, I noticed a difference immediately. Before, I had a lot of pain. After I was wearing them, I didn't have hardly any pain at all.
10: When they first handed me the Superthotic, I looked at it and I thought, how am I going to wear this in my shoe? But now, after doing the study, I can't imagine not having them in my shoe. They have changed my life.
3: Getting rid of pain can be life-changing.
13: Oh, it is a life-changing event. It means a tremendous amount to be pain-free.
3: But you had some subjects who had even more remarkable results. Tell us about Stephanie.
13: Stephanie started with severe foot pain.
15: I have plantar fasciitis. It's just shooting pain in my heels. When I first put my feet down on the floor, I just feel like just that excruciating pain.
13: The plantar fascia acts as an elastic spring connecting the muscles in the heel to the toes. And the plantar fascia thickness, if it's greater than 0.4 centimeters, is considered plantar fasciitis. She started out with her plantar fascia at 0.93. 0.93 for her is extreme. Any pressure across the bottom of the foot is going to hurt.
15: When I first looked at it, I was like, wow, this seemed like such a simple product. Like, am I going to get, like, big results from it? And after wearing them, I did.
13: At the end of the study, she went to 0.33, which means that the ligament was thin again, easy to move back and forth on the bottom of the foot, and less painful.
3: That swelling went down so much, Stephanie no longer had plantar fasciitis.
13: By definition, yes. If they're less than 0.4 centimeters, then they don't have plantar fasciitis anymore.
15: I don't have any foot pain. I'm a believer. My feet feel great.
3: So let's sum up the results. Subjects with foot and ankle pain, 100% reported significant relief. And the subjects with knee pain and hip pain also 100% reported significant relief. And maybe the most remarkable thing was that 96% of the subjects with back pain reported significant relief. And all this just by putting a Superthotic in your shoe.
13: It absolutely surpassed my expectations, and their balance increased.
3: How did you test balance?
13: We did a series of studies on a balance platform looking at static balance. But more importantly is dynamic balance, because when you're walking, it makes you very susceptible for falling.
3: And you test dynamic balance on this walkway?
13: The walkway isn't as simple as it looks. There's 20,000 sensors in the walkway. So every slight movement of the foot is picked up, the time from impact, initial impact, gait speed, gait velocity, and it calculates how much air there is in gait. In the 30-day period, we had a very significant reduction in sway, therefore an increase in balance. When you start the study looking like this, when you're standing, and you end it looking like this, that's incredible.
3: There are not many orthotic makers out there that have clinical studies that show an improvement in balance, so that's almost unheard of.
13: Superthotics is a very simple device in concept, in size, and in operation, but it can have a profound impact on the life of millions of people.
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17: 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Superthotics have absolutely changed my life. 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I know a lot of people in the business that resort to drugs. 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And I just feel tremendous. 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I couldn't ask for more. I'm just thrilled.
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0: Every year, millions of seniors will fall. The most common location for falls? The bathroom. Thousands of seniors are injured just trying to take a bath, and many of these falls are life-altering. Hospital stays and often weeks of rehab, and sometimes they'll have to move into assisted living centers or nursing homes.
1: I don't want to move into an assisted living center.
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0: 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And the average cost of assisted living, over $50,000 a year. So a walk-in tub is a very, very inexpensive alternative.
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0: 9 out of 10 seniors say they want to live in their homes as long as possible, but nearly 80% say they'll need to modify bathrooms in order to remain independent and safe.
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0: 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The average cost of a nursing home is $110,000 a year and can climb to over $130,000 if you want a private room. So a walk-in tub is a very, very inexpensive alternative.
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0: 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The most common location for falls? The bathroom. Thousands of seniors are injured just trying to take a bath, and many of these falls are life-altering. Hospital stays and often weeks of rehab, and sometimes they'll have to move into assisted living centers or nursing homes.
10: I don't want to move into an assisted living center.
12: I sure don't want to end up in a nursing home.
0: 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And the average cost of assisted living, over $50,000 a year. So a walk-in tub is a very, very inexpensive alternative.
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0: 9 out of 10 seniors say they want to live in their homes as long as possible, but nearly 80% say they'll need to modify bathrooms in order to remain independent and safe.
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3: 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It's like laying on a perfect cloud.
0: 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Infrared is different than regular heat because it goes deeper into your body. Infrared heat improves blood circulation and helps relieve joint and muscle pain. Simply lying on Remedy and letting the infrared heat treat your body can do so much good for your overall health.
3: When you add the heat to that relaxing vibration that's helping with your circulation, not only are you getting deep into those tissues, but the heat helps relax those tissues so that that massage can get even deeper. So you've got all of that working together to relax your entire body. It is definitely a full body system.
4: Heat is vital to treating pain. 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
3: I always have problems with cold feet. 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So it really helps. I don't have cold feet anymore.
1: Next up, a totally unique therapy that makes the Remedy massage system different from any other massage system on the market.
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6: Absolutely wonderful.
0: Absolutely wonderful.
5: I have found that since I'm getting older, I have circulation problems. It works in my neck. After sitting just a little while, my neck gets real stiff as well as my lower back. In the evening, I find that I'm getting cramps in my legs. My ankles swell up a little bit, and it just generally I'm in pain. I've been playing golf for 63 years, and as I've gotten older, the circulation problems that I have prevented me from playing as well as I used to or as well as I want to. When I lay on the Remedy massage system, it feels so

0: good. The rollers on the back of my neck are moving my neck around. I mean, it's just like a real deep massage into my neck. But then the vibrations are also moving down my back of my shoulders, all the way down the middle of your back, to the back of your legs, your upper thighs. I can feel the massage on the back of my calves. It is so great. It's so fully relaxing. I almost go to sleep. I love this product.
1: I've suffered from migraines my whole life, ever since I was a little girl. The pain has always gotten more and more intense, though, as I've gotten older. Starts in my shoulders, my neck, up in my temple. I was just looking for some relief. The very first time I tried the Remedy Massage System, I felt the relief immediately. My shoulders relaxed, my neck relaxed, and my headache eventually was completely gone. And now I use the Remedy every day to help keep my muscles loose and to keep the migraine from starting in the first place.
0: Since using the Remedy Massage System, I feel so much better. 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I'm going out with my wife more. We're doing more. 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
3: And what about the infrared heat therapy that it does?
1: So the infrared heat actually helps to dilate blood vessels. Therefore, blood can flow more easily through your body. 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
1: I think it feels absolutely amazing. I had tension in my neck and shoulders, and almost immediately I felt relief.
3: Why is that so wonderful?
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3: Wow, okay.
1: It works so deeply into the muscle tissues that it helps you to relieve pain, stiffness, and tightness in your muscles.
5: I love staying in shape and keeping fit. I run, lift weights, play basketball. When I'm playing basketball, there's a lot of movement. I'm jumping up and down, and I re-injured my Achilles tendon. When I first placed my leg on the Remedy Massage System, I felt like something was happening here. I used the Shiatsu pillow to really target places I am hurting. And I've noticed how much faster I can recover and have my body be back to feeling great again.
6: Pain is an indication your body's dealing with an issue, like a muscle knot or whatever. Remedy gets in there and helps deal with the source of the pain, so you feel much better.
3: So if I was considering getting this, what could I expect? What benefits might I receive?
1: Some of the great benefits of this are reduced inflammation. It helps to reduce chronic pain and acute pain. It brings more blood flow and circulation to the muscles and joints. It helps to reduce stress in your body. It helps you to sleep better at night. It helps to relieve tight, stiff muscles. And it can help you just to feel better overall.
6: I've had back pain as long as I can remember. It's a burning, stabbing feeling in my lower back. The pain's affected me in a lot of ways. I'm not able to play with my kids, and there's a lot of chores around the house I can't do. My friend told me about the Remedy Massage System. First, I was a little skeptical, but after I tried it, the stabbing and burning in my lower middle back started to go away. It's a calming effect. You know, with the vibrations, it just loosens my muscles that have been tight all day long. Then I can use the Shiatsu pillow to work right where the pain is. It begins right away, starting to make my lower back feel looser and relieving the pain. I recommend the Remedy Massage System to anybody with chronic back pain. It may not cure your back pain, but it'll definitely provide relief.
7: Okay, I want to bring out Reggie. He has never tried Remedy before, so climb on up there, Reggie. Lay back and tell us how you feel.
8: Wow. That's nice. That is good. That's amazing.
9: I love the rolling sensation. So I'm feeling just these little balls like rolling on my neck, and the heat and the vibration at the same time is very, like, I'm very relaxed.
8: I mean, it's not like a machine. It's like a bunch of hands. I mean, I've tried these before. in massage chairs, and it's like a rolling pin. It's like, ah, you're like, man, but this is like really, it's incredible.
3: Do you feel the heat?
9: I mean, I feel the heat all the way through. It's just like a nice warm, like if I were to take a nice warm bubble bath, it feels that warm, which is perfect.
8: After a hard day's work, this is gonna be where my neck is looser than it's ever felt before.
3: So Reggie, I want you to try the detachable shiatsu massage. Okay. Sit down and tell me what you think.
8: Oh, man. Oh, wow.
3: Not bad, huh?
8: Not bad at all. That's great. Ooh.
3: So you ready for the best foot massage?
9: I am.
3: Go for it.
9: Cool. Like, I was not expecting the actual, it's actually balls that are massaging my foot. Mm-hmm. Super cool. And it's so smooth on the base of my foot.
3: Yeah.
9: And it feels really nice.
3: It feels like thumb going into the heel, right?
9: It
3: like
9: feels
3: the way
9: so
3: you do
9: nice.
3: A good foot massage, the reflexology thing.
9: I feel like my tension going away already.
8: So I'm in construction, right? And I'm constantly lifting. I mean, it's back-breaking, grueling work. But, I mean, when I come home from work, this is going to be a savior. I mean, and right now, I mean, I had a little bit of back pain earlier, but it's like already gone. Between the warmth and the little kneading, it's things like a miracle.
3: Life is more stressful than ever. And that's a real problem because stress can cause serious health effects. For example, did you know that when you're stressed, your body releases a hormone called cortisol that can increase cravings for sweet, fatty, and salty foods? So yes, stress contributes to your weight gain. The Remedy Massage System is the ultimate stress reducer. 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The full body vibrational therapy relaxes nerves, so the nervous system lets go. This allows the shiatsu massage to reach deep into muscles. And this triple action releases endorphins. Stress and worries simply melt away for a feeling of true happiness. You have finally found the remedy for stress.
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13: Well, as we grow older, we all have problems. My problems began with a failed back surgery. That failed back surgery ended up damaging my nerves and giving me a severe case of neuropathy. The neuropathy is a non-ending burning sensation that ends up in your joints, be it your knees, your ankles, your wrists, and your feet primarily, and there is no cure for it.
14: With me, my feet swell when I stand too long, which causes a pain shooting up my leg into my hips, which causes a throbbing pain in my low back. My pain affects my life with the ability to stand for any length of time, whether it's walking, standing at the counter cooking, or standing in the line at a grocery store.
13: It really affected our lives in such a way that we weren't able to do the things we like to do, such as taking long walks, dancing, and these are the things that make you a couple.
14: We saw the Remedy system on TV, on a commercial, and we decided to buy it, and we're so glad we did.
13: When I first laid on the Remedy massage system, I felt an immediate relief from the heat, and then as the vibrations kicked in, the movement of the vibrations really relaxed my muscles altogether. I found that it was really taking my mind off of the pain that I had and creating a soothing atmosphere for me.
14: It's an incredible feeling. I felt those warm rotating cuffs going deep into my muscles. It's like a professional massage therapist working on your deep tissue right there in your own home.
13: One of the unique parts of the Remedy massage system is the pillow. I can remove that pillow and use it separately for my wrists and my knees and my hands. I could feel the massage motion as well as the heat loosening up those tight areas. It is a tremendous relief that I've not experienced before and gives a great deal of comfort.
14: Well, so now I could get back into the kitchen again and be able to make a meal without my feet swelling and my hips throbbing. But I'll tell you, my real passion is the gardening. I love to go out and garden, and that was almost impossible before. Now I can enjoy it again.
13: Now we're back into biking again and being able to take those long walks, and we really love to do that together.
3: They say when you have your health, you have everything. We've learned on today's show that the Remedy massage system can provide real health benefits like boosting circulation, reducing inflammation, lowering blood pressure, and reducing stress. That makes the Remedy worth every penny. 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We're coming up on your last chance to order. So go ahead, you'll be happy you did.
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8: Hello, I'm Brian Allen. Welcome to our show. Let me ask all of you watching at home a question. How many of you honestly get enough physical activity on a daily basis? Now, how many of you spend way too many hours a day sitting inactively? My guess is many of you do. Whether it's because you feel discomfort while walking, maybe you lack mobility because of poor balance, stiff joints, and weak legs, or perhaps we've fallen into the bad habit of leading a sedentary lifestyle, or because of your job, you probably sit inactively way too many hours a day. Let's face it, we all do. Leading a sedentary, inactive lifestyle is terrible for your health, and standing in place for hours can be just as bad. It's time to add some extra steps to your day. Introducing Ellipse by Legsercise, the automatic seated exerciser that strengthens your legs, increases your mobility, and boosts your circulation without physical strain or impact. Stay tuned and you'll see and hear how easy it is to exercise with Ellipse while watching TV, talking on the phone, or while you work.
28: I had both knee surgery and hip surgery in the last 4 years. While at rehab, my therapist recommended Ellipse as a way to get some extra movement at home and supplement what I was doing with him. He also explained that increased circulation in my legs could assist in the healing process. I was willing to give anything a try that could help speed up my recovery. Ellipse helped so much. The ability to continue my therapy whenever I wanted in the safety and comfort of my own home. It was a blessing. Ellipse is so smooth, so easy on my joints. My legs are stronger. My joints are no longer stiff. I can walk without pain. My mobility is as good as it was 20 years ago. My therapist is so proud of me.
0: I spend 8 or 9 hours a day sitting at my desk, and I had been looking for a way to get some movement and some exercise while working for a long time. Now, the problem is most normal exercisers or peddlers, they force you to focus on the exercise, not stopping, and that just wouldn't allow me to concentrate on my work. When I saw Ellipse online and realized it provided motorized motion to keep your legs moving, I knew it was exactly what I needed. Ellipse fits perfectly under my desk, and it is so quiet that none of my coworkers even know I'm using it because it moves my legs for me and I can focus on my work. I'm getting a workout every day, and because it raises my legs, now my lower back doesn't hurt anymore, and I feel energetic when I get home.
7: My clients use it after the recovery phase, all the way through the end of therapy, and most continue using it after that. Being able to supplement their treatment at home results in less setbacks and better therapy completion rates. Because of Ellipse, they are better able to handle my sessions because they are stronger, have more range of motion, and flexibility. An 80-year-old recovering from hip or knee surgery can easily use Ellipse on speed 1, and a 30-year-old coming back from a sports injury can use it on speed 3, and both are getting exactly what they need.
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0: Hi.
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3: Before, when I used to take care of the grandkids, I was pretty active. But now that they've gotten older, I admit, I sit way more than I should. I was suffering from poor circulation, and most of the days, my legs were uncomfortably swollen. My doctor was always on me to be more active. My daughter bought me Ellipse. I was skeptical at first, but because it was a gift from her, I knew I had to give it a chance. Right away, I could tell that Ellipse was going to be a huge help. After my first use, I could see that my legs were not as swollen. I could feel that my usually cold legs were getting warmer, and I could feel that my circulation was improving. My legs felt great, and my doctor was really, really happy. Ellipse is so easy to use. It's so smooth. There's no strain and no impact at all.
5: My whole life, I've been working with my hands, which means I work with my back too. So I've been dealing with occasional back pain my entire life. And as I've gotten older, my knees are becoming an issue too. My knees have always been stiff. There's the lack of motion, the range of movement is diminishing, which makes it hard to get around. And when you can't move without pain, you begin to sit more and more, and that doesn't make anything better. 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
8: 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But because Ellipse does all the work, your mind is free to enjoy and focus on your favorite seated activities. Just like taking vitamin supplements in your diet, Ellipse complements any activity you are already doing. Don't be fooled by foreign sellers with horrible customer support that sell poor quality imitations that fall apart in a few weeks, provide minimal range of motion, and harsh, jarring movements that are hard on your joints. Ellipse has a 46% larger rotational diameter than any other motorized seated leg mover in the world. This provides more exercise and greater range of motion, plus ultra smooth movement that's safe, super low impact, and makes your legs feel great. And its premium quality ensures that you'll be able to enjoy your Ellipse for many years.
2: After I retired and stopped working, I managed to stay busy for the first couple of weeks, maybe a month. But eventually I was spending my whole day sitting on the couch and leading a very sedentary lifestyle. So being inactive became part of my daily routine, and it didn't take long before I started feeling the negative effects of inactivity on my mobility. My legs felt weaker and my balance had deteriorated, and when I wanted to walk, I wasn't the same anymore. It was harder. I saw Ellipse on Facebook and hoped it could help me get back to the way I was. So I bought it. Ellipse was exactly what I needed. Now my legs feel stronger, I have less stiffness and more flexibility. I have better balance and it increased my mobility. Ellipse gave me back what I had lost and I feel great about that.
4: I love to do exercise and do so whenever I have free time. I also try to eat healthy, take vitamins and minerals to complement my diet. When I saw Ellipse on Instagram, I immediately realized I can add extra steps to my day. I could supplement my exercise routine while I'm sitting at home. Now I'm active. While doing some work at home, or it's cold, raining, or late at night. I burn extra calories. I feel my muscles working, it's relaxing, and my legs feel great.
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1: After about 2 years of using Lexercise Pro and going for walks again, I felt like I could do more. The Pro started to feel too easy.
6: Because we participated in the original Lexercise commercial, I kept in contact with the people at Lexercise. One day, I decided to call and find out if they have anything new that was a step up from the Lexercise Pro.
1: And that's when we were introduced to Ellipse. I got one before it was even available for sale. Again, it was exactly what I needed. It feels like a workout, like I'm challenging myself. But it's still super easy on my joints with no impact whatsoever. Now I can walk longer than before. I feel stronger.
6: Even I decided to try it. At the office, I spent all day walking around, talking to my coworkers, but working from home was limiting the amount of movement I was getting daily. I was sitting so many hours a day, and my sciatica was really starting to bother me. Ellipse is perfect. I keep it under my desk all day, and it keeps my legs moving without even thinking about it. Ellipse is so quiet that when I'm doing my work, I forget I'm using it. Just having your feet on it keeps you in the right posture. I can feel the chair supporting my lower back. Now at the end of the day, my back feels great, my circulation is moving, I'm burning calories, and it makes me feel energetic.
1: It turns out that Ellipse was exactly what we both needed.
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26: Hey everyone, and welcome to the show. Well, presidential memorials stand as powerful tributes to the courage, vision, and sacrifice that shaped the United States. And throughout Washington, D.C., monuments honor the leaders who guided the nation through its earliest challenges and defining moments.
27: As the 250th anniversary of the Declaration of Independence approaches, there's a move to add another memorial. This one would honor our second president, John Adams, and his family. CBN's Jenna Browder has the story.
28: From Washington to Jefferson, memorials to our founding fathers are an important part of our nation's capital. And now there's a push for one more, honoring President John Adams and his family.
29: It's important to recognize the founding family, the Adams family, who is so prolific in American history. When you think of John Adams, his son John Quincy Adams, both served as presidents. John and Abigail Adams were the first occupants of the White House.
28: Congressman John Molinar represents Michigan's 2nd District and has introduced the John Adams Great American Heroes Act.
29: And as we look at the 250th anniversary, it's really important that we look at our founding principles and celebrate that as a nation, but also recalibrate and make sure we're founding those principles in our daily lives.
28: The bipartisan bill extends the John Adams Memorial Commission and designates a location for the memorial. It's currently awaiting a full House vote before likely heading to the Senate and then to the president's desk for his signature.
30: I am so blessed to be involved in both of these endeavors.
28: Jackie Gingrich Cushman chairs the commission and is also the president of the Adams Memorial Foundation.
30: I have to say, I knew kind of the basics when I began this project, and I did not seek this out when people asked me, like, you know, how did you get involved? I'm always like, well, I think God has a sense of humor because I've been involved in other things, but nothing like this.
28: Cushman says this year's special anniversary has heightened interest in our founders, so they're trying to raise $100 million for the project, half from private donations and the other half from the federal government. Cushman says right now the focus is on educating the public on the family's contributions to America.
30: John Adams was a lawyer. He was a circuit lawyer. He didn't come from money. Washington had money. Jefferson had money. He didn't have any money. Abigail, his wife, kept the farm going and provided the income they needed to survive while he served our country.
26: John Adams was among the strongest voices for independence from England on the floor of the Continental Congress. He pushed for Thomas Jefferson to write the Declaration of Independence and nominated George Washington to be our first commander-in-chief. Adams was our first vice president before becoming our second president, and after his defeat for a second term, became a lawmaker where he was a staunch anti-slavery advocate. Adams also wrote the Massachusetts Constitution, on which the United States Constitution is based.
30: One of the things I love about this project is it's a family memorial, and we don't have any family memorials. And families are so important to our country. I think it's really fitting that they be recognized as a family.
28: The location would be President's Park, just south of the White House.
29: This bill designates an area which would be near the White House. It actually is right in line of, you know, you have the White House, you have the Adams Memorial. It would be the Washington Monument, as well as the Jefferson Memorial, all in a line. And it would recognize this founding group of leaders that have meant so much to our country.
28: I asked Cushman what type of design we can expect.
30: What we've talked about is something that's very Adams appropriate. Think of it that way. So New England, so not big and huge, not a Jeffersonian, right, huge, you know, memorial. Something that would be in keeping with John and Abigail. So maybe a library and a garden. Maybe something that reflects New England architecture, but something that would be very in fitting with who they were as people.
28: She hopes the design phase can begin next year. For now, though, they're waiting on Congress and trying to bring in those fundraising dollars.
30: They are an amazing family, and it is time for us to recognize them properly.
28: In Washington, Jenna Browder, CBN News.
27: Thank you, Jenna. $100 million price tag. It'll be interesting to see if it comes to fruition. It would be unique as a family monument. But I don't know about you. I love going to D.C., walking around that mall. Mm-hmm. They've made it so easy. It's especially cool to see tourists, like people from other countries.
0: Yeah.
27: And, you know,
0: Absolutely.
27: The MLK Memorial, the Vietnam War Memorial is always special because you always see families there. And, and they're tracing the name. And it's an emotional experience, some of those monuments, especially the Vietnam.
0: Absolutely. I think, that story is fitting. It is President's Day today.
27: Yes.
0: And, you know, I was thinking, I went to James Madison University. And I'm thinking, you know what? They've left out my guy, James Madison.
27: Is he your guy? Yeah.
0: No.
27: And did they leave him out?
0: Well, I did do a quick Google search. Apparently, there is a monument, but it's not like the ones that are outside.
27: Not like that.
0: And I think there's like a statue of James Madison. But, you know, he's one of the founding fathers, just like John Adams. I wrote some notes, can you tell? He's the fourth president of the United States, and he's the father, one of the fathers of the Constitution.
27: Now's the time. People are raising money.
0: Now's the time. Let's put out a petition. Would you sign it?
27: Sure, I'll give you some support. Okay. The Lincoln Memorial is very cool.
0: Oh my gosh, that's what I was going to say.
27: Yes, that is jam packed.
0: Oh my goodness,
27: it's just phenomenal.
0: It's beautiful. I mean, and then you have the body of water. What do they call that in
27: Potomac?
0: Front of it? No. The reflective body of water
27: in
0: front
27: of it. I don't
0: know
27: the name of that. A reflecting pool.
0: The reflecting
27: I love when
0: pool.
27: You put me on the spot about the Potomac. We should be giving tours up there.
0: I mean, you're right. That's the body of water. Anyways, happy President's Day, people.
27: Right, well,
0: I know
27: stay
0: a lot
27: tuned
0: of,
27: on yes. Ashley's updates on her getting the memorial for James Madison.
0: That's right. Maybe there will be a package about that coming up. All right, everyone. Well, up next. As a child, she found refuge hiding behind a piano when her dad would come home drunk. The dysfunction in her home life while growing up left her feeling like she didn't matter. But see how after three divorces and an abusive relationship, she finds safety at the piano. Her story is right after this.
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26: Tanya James carried the weight of rejection her entire life, always feeling inadequate and constantly seeking a place of solace until she surrendered to God. Although the storms of life didn't cease right away, Tanya discovered how to find her true refuge in Jesus.
9: My mom, she didn't say a lot of things over me, but she always called me the peacemaker in the family because when people were screaming, people were in trouble, I was the one always trying to calm the waters.
10: From a young age, Tanya James felt the pressure to please others.
9: The lack of interest from my father, him leaving at a young age, was so formidable in me not getting what I needed at home and the rejection I felt from that. And remember stories of him coming home drunk and tearing our furniture apart, arms off our chair, punching holes in the wall. I remember just hiding behind a piano a lot when my dad would come home like that. But I remember just feeling like I didn't matter.
10: Tanya found temporary relief from the dysfunction of her home life when she visited her grandparents. They took her to church and taught her about God.
9: So the seeds that were planted when I gave my life to the Lord, I felt like it just kind of fell to the ground. It was still there, but I desperately needed somebody to lead me in the right direction.
10: At 18, Tanya left home to go to modeling school.
9: And I started going after the world and the emptiness in my own heart, started seeking for other things, relationships. Drugs were prevalent on the scene where I was at in this modeling community. And just the parties and the lifestyle and everything that goes along with that. So I got married the first time at the age of 19. And he was much older than I, very wealthy.
10: Tanya's first marriage ended after a year. A few years later, she married again.
9: Life was absolutely perfect. The dream marriage, the husband that adored me, his family that adored me, the son that I always wanted. And I walked out on that marriage after about a year and a half. I almost felt like it was just a matter of time before this perfect little world turned upside down. Like everything happens in my life, everything good goes bad.
10: Eventually, Tanya got engaged for the third time. A week before her wedding, she was watching a Christian preacher on TV, and it reminded her of the decision she made as a child at camp.
9: I fell on my knees before the Lord and repented for my selfish behavior, rededicated my life, and I felt like at that point I was on fire for God, and I got married a week later. We were married about 10 years when we started going through some real financial hardships. Things started to get bad, and it started verbally. It started with his anger. My faith, in spite of all that I was going through, was strong. I was strong and I was anchored, and I was clinging on to hope that things would get better.
10: Tanya didn't want to have another marriage end in divorce, so she kept their problems secret, hiding behind what looked to be the perfect life.
9: So year after year, this emotional abuse, this anger that drove him continued. It started taking a toll emotionally on me and physically on me. And then I remember one morning I woke up and I went into the bathroom and I had my monthly cycle, and I lost so much blood that morning that it looked like a crime scene on the floor. They admitted me into the hospital. I had detrimental blood levels that were so low, they immediately ordered a transfusion. I continued to hemorrhage. I went into cardiac arrest. I woke up in the ICU with a blood bag over me. When I woke up in that hospital room, it was a wake-up call for me that there was drama going on in my life that I was absolutely not coping with well.
10: Her husband was sent overseas for work for a year, and Tanya felt safe for the first time.
9: And I started singing. I started writing music and getting behind the piano again and pouring my heart out to the Lord. That album called Captured was birthed out of that year of just the most incredible time with the Lord, where I felt safe. So when I was a child, when my father would come home drunk and my parents were arguing, I hid behind the piano. It was a place of refuge for me. In my adult life, it became a refuge as well when I was going through pain and trauma.
10: When the year ended, he returned home. It wasn't long before the abuse began again. Soon, Tanya was going through her third divorce.
9: I still felt like God failed me. I felt like this was going to work out, and when it didn't, I kind of went off the deep end.
10: Tanya desperately wanted to heal. She knew she needed more than a heart change. She needed to get away from the relationships, pulling her away from God.
9: I drove from New York, where I was living, to Florida, the furthest place I think I could get away from New York. I felt like I had this big D, you know, painted on me, divorced multiple times. I remember just trying to go to church and trying to fit in. And I'd go to church and I'd sit in the back pew and sit there just mad at God and frustrated still. And I wanted him to make me whole again and put the pieces back together. I said, God, I don't know how you're going to fix this, but I know you can. And he did. He started to give me purpose again. He was my foundation through it all. He's the only person that won't hurt me or fail me. To learn that the unconditional love of the Father has nothing to do with my earthly dad, that he was nothing like my earthly father.
10: Tanya started a successful construction company and began to find healing in God and purpose through ministry and music. And soon, another man was about to enter her life.
9: I remember getting a message on social media from somebody, and that somebody ended up being John James Lee from the Newsboys. And I'm like, what in the world? But he found me because of my music. He said, I'm going to be speaking at a recovery clinic in Florida. And he said, come and lead worship. That'd be great if you could come and do worship. I'm like, I would love to. I was the first time that I've done anything musically since I left New York. And I thought, oh, Lord, maybe you're moving that, stirring that gift in me again. And I did. And I went and did worship, and he preached. And after that, I thought, Lord, you are up to something.
10: Tanya and John started dating and eventually felt the Lord leading them to marriage and full-time ministry.
9: My identity is who I am in Christ, not in what people say. And that's what I've learned. I have value and I have worth in spite of the mistakes, in spite of the pain, in spite of the bad things, that I have value. And God's restoring my relationship with my kids, and you know, I have beautiful stepdaughters now and a new family.
10: They started iReach USA to share the love of Jesus by sharing their testimonies of healing and restoration with others.
9: He is a mighty God, that he's able to save any situation, that there's nothing that he can't turn around and do. With God, all things are possible. Not some things, all things are possible.
0: not just some things, but all things are possible with God. And, you know, sometimes we go throughout life and, I mean, let's be honest, life is not perfect. It never will be perfect. There are always going to be mountaintop moments, but then there's also going to be valley moments. There are going to be challenges and tribulations that we go through. When we find that in Scripture, it's one of the things that I always love to go back to, verses that I love to go back to remind myself, this is what Jesus told his disciples. In this world, you will have trouble. You will. But then he says, but be of good cheer, but take heart, for I have overcome the world. We serve a God who is the God of redemption. He is your Redeemer. He can redeem and restore your life like no one ever can. He has the power to turn the broken pieces of your life into something beautiful. We also find that in Scripture in Isaiah, beauty for ashes, joy for mourning. And I'm also reminded of the scripture, Joel 2:25, I will restore to you the years that the locusts have eaten. How many years have you gone just desperate for God to break through in your life? I just want to pray for you right now and just uplift you in whatever situation you're crying out to God for, that he would redeem and that he would restore according to his good, perfect, and pleasing will. So let's just quickly pray right now. Heavenly Father, I just lift up my brothers and sisters in Christ, whatever situation they are crying out to you for. God, I pray that they know in their heart of hearts, in their spirit, in their mind, that you hear their cries, that you see every tear that is shed. And Father, I just pray that this year, even this month, Lord, that there is breakthrough in their lives in this situation. And God, today, would you just uplift them and encourage them, continue to build up their faith and hope in you, that you have the power to redeem and you have the power to restore anything. Nothing is impossible with you. And so we just believe that and declare that over the lives of individuals right now. In Jesus' mighty name, I pray and ask all this. Amen and amen. And friends, I just want to remind you, if you need prayer for anything at all, literally at any time, we have a prayer center that's open 24/7 where you can talk to an actual person on the phone, and it's their honor and privilege to pray for you. So don't hesitate. Give us a call, 1-800-700-7000. Andrew?
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27: 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None of those trips resulted in a cure. For 15 months, Nadia got worse, until the family visited a prayer conference 16 hours from their home.
7: We had some stomach virus. I don't know what it was. It was pretty severe. Everyone recovered, but Nadia never recovered.
14: In January 2020, in Fort Wayne, Indiana, what began as a mild stomach virus would usher Nadia Astudillo and her family into a year-long season of pain, confusion, and a desperate cry for divine intervention.
7: She just felt extremely nauseous, and so she didn't feel like she could eat or drink anything, and that's what was concerning.
14: Her parents, Carrie and Alberto, rushed her to multiple emergency rooms. Weeks turned into months as she was in and out of the emergency room, but still had no answers or solutions.
15: I was thinking, I didn't know what to think at the time. I was not a doctor, but I was very frustrated because they couldn't tell us what was wrong with her.
7: She was just refusing because everything hurt, meaning her esophagus, her stomach, her abdominal area. They did all kinds of tests. They did x-rays, they did a CT scan, all kinds of things. We got scared and worried and concerned that the doctors don't know.
14: Eventually, a visit to a major children's hospital finally brought a diagnosis, post-infectious gastroparesis. In other words, her digestive system had shut down. Doctors offered medications, but said Nadia might be like this indefinitely. The Astudillo family had to adjust to a new normal.
7: It was difficult. It was sad. It was really sad because we missed birthdays and, you know, anytime something would come up, we couldn't go because she wasn't well enough for us to even travel in the cart.
15: I was asking the Lord, so, you know, why this is happening. I felt powerless, you know, like, how can I help my daughter? I cannot help my daughter. I was praying to the Lord, and things were not getting better.
14: The Astudillo family was heartbroken, watching their once vibrant daughter become bedridden and despondent.
7: Before that, she was so joyous and happy, and all of that was stolen because then there was like no more smiles and no more joyousness because it all had gotten taken from her.
14: After nearly a year, just as things seemed to improve with Nadia, a severe relapse left her unable to walk, eat, or stand. Then, the night before they planned to leave on a 16-hour car ride to a prayer conference in Louisiana, Nadia's condition declined even worse.
7: We were praying and praying, and because we were concerned that here we were going to do some detriment to our daughter by putting her in a car for 16 hours. And I finally felt like the Lord spoke to me about the situation, about going. It's a long journey, but when you arrive, your child will be delivered.
15: If the Lord said it, even if I don't agree, I'm going to do it. Because if he told you that, we better listen to the Lord. So, out we went.
14: In faith, the Astudillo family hit the road to Louisiana with their severely sick daughter. The couple continued to pray and believe for a healing miracle. On Saturday, April 3rd, it was Easter weekend at the church prayer meeting. Nadia stood before the altar, surrounded by her parents in prayer. A pastor then placed his hands on her and began to pray.
17: It was all gone. All the pain was gone. I didn't feel nauseous. And I felt hungry, which I hadn't felt hungry all that time.
15: That was like, to me, like, wow, thank you, Lord. But at the same time, it was a, what do you doubt, you know? Like the Lord would say, see, I can do this. Why do you have to doubt, you know?
7: When the altar call was over, I saw her face. It looked completely different. And she had said that the Lord had healed her.
14: From that moment, something spiritually changed in Nadia. She had a renewed faith, believing that no matter how long the struggle lasted, miracles were still possible.
17: If it was possible to become more real, it was just like reaffirming everything I already knew about him and everything I believed about in him and who he is. Even though it maybe we felt like he wasn't speaking all the time, he did. He gave us guidance and we went and he healed.
14: Today, Nadia is thriving, refereeing soccer games, playing piano, running her own photography business, and living out her faith with joy and boldness. Her story is a living testimony that through the power of prayer, God is still resurrecting hopeless situations.
15: Power of prayer is powerful. You know, even if sometimes you don't feel like praying, do pray because it works. She got her life back. You know, the Lord gave her life back. She has a gift from the Lord. She has a gift, and I cannot wait what her future is going to be, you know?
7: What I've learned about the Lord is that in all things that he's faithful. He's faithful in everything he does, regardless if we understand it, and regardless if he speaks to us about it or not. He just is.
17: What I would say to someone is continue to seek the Lord. You know, remember things that he's done. He's always faithful. And he definitely cares. Even through all of it, it's not like, oh, he cares now because I'm sure, but he cared through the whole thing.
27: I'm sure, like me, you're touched by Nadia's emotional capacity here as she just recounts what she went through and her gratefulness to God. Ashley and I, just in our remaining moments here, want to pray for you. You could be praying for a child, your son, your daughter, and you're in a season where you're maybe angry at God, you're experiencing doubt, your heart breaks for your child who is sick. Let's just pray now. Father God, I pray now, and Ashley joins me in this audience. We pray for parents and we pray for children who are sick or ill. Lord God, for parents who are taking their children to cancer treatment centers, Lord God, we pray for the miraculous. You know, moms and dads, grandparents are praying for healing from cancer. And Lord God, we pray for miraculous reports today and into this week, Lord God, where cancer is banished. Father God, we pray for your miracle touch of the Holy Spirit for your people who are crying out to you in the name of Jesus.
26: Father, I just say yes and amen to everything that Andrew has just prayed. And we do just pray and believe for healing in those who are unwell, who have a diagnosis of any kind, especially for children today, Lord. Would you just break through in their lives and heal them? In Jesus' name, amen and amen. Well, we leave you guys with these words from Deuteronomy 4. But from there, you will search again for the Lord your God. And if you search for him with all of your heart and soul, you will find him. God bless you guys.

0: Hi, everyone. Welcome to Miracle Living Today. I'm Andrew Knox, in for Gordon Roberts.
1: Hey, everyone, and I'm Ashley Key. 6 feet per second. That's how fast the fire was engulfing the house.
0: Travis and Rachel were trapped inside this inferno with only two chances of surviving. Jump or run.
2: It was burning quick, and it was burning hot. I did think I was going to die. I was just praying to God.
3: May 24th, 2023 is forever seared into the mind of Travis Stanfist as the night he nearly lost everything. Fast asleep, his pregnant wife, Rachel, frantically woke him as smoke billowed up the stairs. The first floor of their two-story pole barn apartment was on fire.
2: We actually ran to the window, and that's where her parents met us in the driveway and told us the barn was on fire. I remember my mother-in-law screaming and saying, "You need to jump." The window was about 15 to 20 feet above the driveway. Rachel had to go head first, and I helped my dog out the window. After that happened, I actually was trapped up there because the flames started coming up over the window, and that's when I decided that I was going to run down and through the fire. I remember screaming, running through the barn, because I could feel myself basically hitting flames as I was running.
3: Travis narrowly made it outside where he saw Rachel, unconscious, being pulled away from the flames by her parents. His skin burning, Travis ran into his in-laws' house adjacent to the pole barn to jump into a cold shower.
2: At that point, I could see that my hands were burned. I could see that my pants had caught on fire and that my legs were pretty beat up. I didn't know how severe, you know, the rest of it was. Really, the first thing that I did once I had a moment to collect myself is just pray, you know, "God, please be with my wife," and I just repeated it over and over and over.
3: Firefighters and paramedics arrived to load Travis and Rachel into ambulances. In the ER, it was discovered that Rachel had a brain bleed from a fractured skull, along with third-degree burns from her legs to her torso.

0: saving her life. She and Travis would then get to meet their daughter, Brinley.
1: There was not a scratch on her. She was perfect. God is so faithful. Day after day, we would pray for a body part to heal. And the next day, the surgeon said, it's healed. We don't need to regraft it. It was just incredible.
2: My reaction once I was told that Rachel was all right, that Brinley was healthy, was, you know, praising God. They're everything to me.
0: Their path to recovery was painful. Travis underwent 3 surgeries while Rachel had 5. She required physical therapy due to the location and extent of her burns, but they and others continued to pray.
1: God is the ultimate healer, and he has shown that to us from day one. When I left the hospital, I was in there for 29 days, and one of my surgeons told me that my healing was where I should be at 4.5 months, leaving at 29 days. So it was just humbling to hear that.
2: Until you're in the situation where your life's on the line and you see miracles happening left and right, you know, to me, that's really where it sunk in how important prayer is. The fire burned about 6 feet per second once it was fully up and going. The fact that, you know, we survived that intensity is just, it's mind-blowing to me. God really stepped in and, you know, with his grace, saved us.
0: Travis and Rachel reunited with Brinley and their dog Otis, who also escaped the fire unscathed. They posted videos about their experience on social media and received millions of views. The cause of the fire was never determined, and only a Bible, a single photo, and the shirt Rachel was baptized in, now framed, survived. Travis and Rachel believe that God delivered them so they would be able to share about his goodness to the world.
1: Grateful is an understatement. It's all a miracle. Yeah, we went through this, and yeah, it was tough, but we're here. We have a baby girl. It's God's story that we are here to tell. As long as you keep your eyes on him, he will be with you.
2: I credit all this to God. God gave us the opportunity to share who he is through our story. I've never looked at this as Travis and Rachel's story, but an opportunity to share with anyone and everyone who God is and how faithful he is. I love my family with all my heart. I'm grateful every single day for what God's brought us through.
3: Wow, just an absolutely incredible, incredible testimony. I looking at the individual, the husband, he was burned severely on his face, and yet he has no scarring on his face. It's just truly miraculous.
4: Well, and even her having a brain bleed, that's a whole nother incident in itself, which is obviously life-threatening, mm-hmm. just besides the fire, and it's spreading 6 feet per second once that inferno was lit. Mm. I mean, and we look at them and see them joyful now and mm-hmm. thankful, but I mean, the journey to get mm-hmm. there. And some folks watching are in that now.
3: Right, absolutely. And I just wanted to, as I was watching that testimony, I was just reminded of this song. Many of us have heard of it. It's called Another in the Fire. I believe it's by Hillsong. But here are the lyrics. And it just, this testimony just really reminded me of this. It says, there was another in the fire standing next to me. There was another in the waters holding back the seas. And should I ever need reminding of how I've been set free, there is a cross that bears the burden where another died for me. There's another in the fire. And so if you are in a fiery trial, or you're in the valley of the shadow of death, or you're just walking through a really tough time, remember that Jesus is with you. He was with Travis and Rachel, and he is with you as well. So definitely just remember that.
4: Yeah, that's a special song. I've been in worship occasions and experiences when people mm-hmm. sing that, and it's such a wonderful reminder.
3: Yeah, it is. All right, everyone, we've got another amazing testimony story. This is David. David was a tough, retired Marine, but he was no match for the massive heart attack that took him down. His wife and a host of prayer warriors fought for his life, and the result, a recovery that doctors call really, truly miraculous.
5: I could listen to the doctors, nurses talking to me, but it kind of sounded like a tunnel sound. I was numb. My whole world was just turned upside down.
0: There was nothing Beth could do but watch as her husband, David Robles, was rushed into emergency surgery.
5: I knew that perhaps that was going to be the last time that I saw my husband alive.
0: Beth had driven the retired Marine to Naval Medical Center in San Diego.
6: Mr. Robles had what is the most

0: most severe type of heart attack. His prognosis hung in the balance of how quickly we could get in and open what we knew was a blocked artery.
1: Dr. Oakley and his team successfully placed a stent in the blocked artery, but David continued to decline. They discovered that David's mitral valve, one of the main valves in his heart, had ruptured and was leaking fluid into his lungs. It called for drastic measures.
0: We elected to put him on the most aggressive form of life support. We call it ECMO, but it's basically a heart-lung bypass machine that can pump blood for the heart and oxygenate blood for the lungs.
1: David needed open heart surgery to replace the valve.
2: Three doctors came to me, and one of them, he broke down, and he couldn't really speak. They said, your husband is really sick. Your husband is in really critical care. I interpreted that as your husband might die. There's a high chance that he's not going to make it.
1: The next day, David was transferred to the Cardiac Trauma Center at nearby Sharp Memorial Hospital. David needed open-heart surgery to replace the valve. However, now his kidneys were beginning to shut down, so his medical team decided the surgery was too risky. Acute care nurse Mary Scarlett explains.
3: When people get into situations where many organs are a problem, the outcome can be really compromised. We were very concerned that he would not survive.
1: Beth clung to her faith and reached out to their friends and family to pray.
2: Prayer was everything. What the doctor was telling me, that there was nothing else that they can do. I just had to keep telling myself, trust in him, trust in the Lord.
1: As they prayed, David's kidneys began to improve, and doctors were able to perform a mitral valve clip procedure that slowed the fluid going into his lungs.
3: He was in something that we call cardiogenic shock. He was not going to improve clinically unless we did something to fix the valve.
1: Then, days later, David had a stroke. Doctors had to remove part of his skull to relieve the swelling on his brain. They weren't sure if David would recover, and if he did, to what extent.
2: That was another big blow. Another devastating news. It felt like a roller coaster, like we were on a roller coaster.
1: With David still on ECMO and in a medically induced coma, the weeks pass slowly.
2: You start to think about, is he going to be a vegetable? If he does wake up, is he going to be able to talk? The only way that I knew is to lean on God. Lean on him and rely on him. That's really all I could do, is just pray.
1: Beth says there was something else keeping hope alive, a sign from God. She was praying one morning when she noticed a dove on their backyard fence.
2: I really felt that God was telling me, don't worry, trust in me. I felt a lot of peace.
1: Slowly, David improved and he could be taken off ECMO and brought out of the coma. However, he couldn't speak and the right side of his body was paralyzed. Doctors weren't sure if he would walk or even feed himself again. Then, as his loved ones continued to pray, David began to show signs of improvement.
2: I would write down my prayers, specific prayers that I was asking God, and I would ask him to show me what my eyes did not see. I was praying that I wanted to hear his voice.
1: The very next day,
4: kind of looked up, he's like, whoa, what's going on here?
2: When I heard his voice, it brought me back to the prayer that I had asked the night before. I know that prayer was answered. It was beautiful to witness.
1: By the end of June, David had surpassed doctors' expectations and was able to have the open heart surgery he needed. Although they also had to replace another one of his heart valves, David came through the 7-hour surgery with flying colors.
2: It was God. He was my source of strength. He did it. He did it for us. He did it for me. He showed me what a mighty, powerful God we serve and how he can sustain us through anything in life.
1: On July 13th, 3.5 months after arriving in the ER, David was released from rehab and sent home. David's family aren't the only ones who marvel at his recovery.
0: It's been a really, truly miraculous recovery, unlike anything I have seen in my career.
3: Mr. Robles is a case that is remarkable to me and my team. His recovery is out of the norm. With all the obstacles that he went through, to be where he is today is simply remarkable. His recovery outcome is one of the highlights of my career.
1: As for David, he's changed a few things, exercising and taking a new perspective on life, his faith in God and prayer.
4: It woke me up, believe me. I mean, just to appreciate life. I've always believed in God, but my faith wasn't always as strong. It's a lot stronger now. And I do believe the power that he has, you know, to heal people, because, I mean, he healed me.
2: Prayer to me means everything. It's powerful to see what God has done in him. It's indescribable. If you simply believe in him, he can do the impossible.
5: God definitely can do the impossible. This is what this show is all about. We show testimonies of God doing the impossible so that you can believe that for your life, whatever situation you're going through, whether it's you or a loved one, and you are praying for God to do the impossible. We just want to continue to encourage you with that, he can.
6: That's one of the more dramatic healings we've displayed and shown. Yeah. To hear the medical staff talk about how catastrophic things were, and then both folks who we interviewed said, like, this was something special, and one said, I've never seen anything like this.
5: Right.
6: I mean, how his body, his skull just went through such trauma, and to see him on the other side, truly a miracle.
5: Yeah, I mean, his wife said that the doctor came to him crying. I've never heard that before, that even
6: distressing.
5: The doctor was crying and letting her know, hey, this is looking really bleak. But I love what his wife prayed. She said, God, show me what my eyes do not see. And sometimes when we're in a hard situation, especially like this one, where your loved one, your husband, your spouse looks like he's on his deathbed, she's asking the Lord to give her eyes to see what she's not seeing. And it reminded me of Hebrews 11:1. It says, faith is the substance of things hoped for. It is the evidence of things unseen. Sometimes symptoms can scream at us, and it just makes us doubt in our hearts that this situation could ever change. But that's where faith comes in. And I would just, it's a reminder for me today, and I hope it's a reminder for you. Pray that same prayer. God, give me eyes to see what I can't see right now. Give me spiritual sight to not just focus on what is the reality of the situation, but help me to have faith to believe in the things unseen, that I might not see it right now. I might not see a total healing right now, but I'm going to continue to believe it for myself, for my loved one, whoever that may be.
6: And it was sweet when she saw that dove.
5: I know.
6: That was a small way
5: beautiful.
6: That God answered, you know,
5: yeah,
6: changed
5: absolutely.
6: Her perspective even just a little bit.
5: Absolutely. All right, everyone. 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As always, we just want to encourage you in your faith, because what God has done for others, he can do for you.
6: All right. Well, up next, weird, dizzy, and a little off. That's how this man described feeling days after hitting his head on concrete. Turns out he'd had a massive stroke. Watch what happens when things go from bad to worse. And Ash and I will be praying for you. Please stay with us.
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8: Just looking back at when I had this dream of wanting to become an Olympian and that pursuit towards that goal, I tried to fill that with whatever I could, because I thought ultimately this would bring me happiness and joy. It was all for David's glory, all for what David wanted, and I didn't worship anyone else besides myself. My first Olympic Games, I just realized that it wasn't working. There had to be something else besides this popularity or this pleasure or this desire that I had to be rich and famous that this American dream promised me. And God has redeemed me and taken control of my life. I think God has changed me most at really wanting me to be responsible and to pursue excellence. Romans 8:28 says, God works everything for the good of those who love him, that are called according to his purpose. And that purpose isn't for my happiness and my joy. That purpose is so that I become more like Christ.
5: Today, Daryl Ricker is training for an Ironman triathlon. Yet just 2 years ago, his life was hanging in the balance after a massive stroke and a brain bleed. Daryl's doctor called him the miracle man, all because of the power of prayer.
9: His physicality was slowly getting worse and worse. Like, he just couldn't stand up straight. He had never had anything serious like that before, you know, because he's so active. My partner in life may not be here. Will he survive?
10: For many years, Daryl Ricker and his wife, Laura, have been strong advocates for physical activity in their community on the Fort Peck Indian Reservation in Montana. But a nasty fall while working on their home put Daryl's lifestyle at risk.
9: Really strong wind came and blew the door, and it knocked him backwards. He was on the ground, and he had hit his head. Are you okay? Do you want to go to emergency? He said, no, I think I'll be okay. I know that he hit pretty hard on the concrete. It seemed like that was the beginning of some things going on with him. And he would say, I feel weird, feel kind of dizzy sometimes, and I'm a little off.
10: Shortly after the fall, Daryl got into an altercation while defending his daughter. He took another severe blow to the head in the fight. Again, Daryl tried to walk it off, but his health quickly deteriorated.
9: He just was off balance. He said, my eye's all red. Can you look at my eye? It wasn't right. So we ended up calling my niece in Wisconsin, who is a registered nurse. And she said, you know, it sounds like he's having a stroke. She said, I would get him to emergency, like right now. That's when we ended up going to the hospital. When they took a CAT scan, they realized that he was having a massive stroke. It's a shock.
10: Daryl stabilized within 2 days and was released home to await an appointment with his neurologist. But that's when things took a turn for the worse.
9: He started forgetting things. He fell several times. He couldn't even, like, sit up on his own. And you would look at him and you knew that something was going on because he would look at you, like, with a blank look. We called the ambulance. They came and they had to put him on a stretcher and carry him out. This is life and death. Everything was turned upside down. You're losing that person that you love so much, and you're preparing for what you might have to do, and then possibly a life alone.
10: Daryl was airlifted out of the reservation and was taken into emergency surgery after he was found to have a brain bleed. At the same time, Laura contacted her church and everyone she could think of to ask for prayer.
9: Prayers were coming from everywhere. We had people praying, like, in different states. I mean, just rallying around us and what's going on. And it was like, you're not alone in this. In my heart, it was a tremendous feeling of comfort. It was almost like, you know, God was wrapping his arms around you and working through these people and saying that, you know, it'll be okay.
10: However, Daryl's condition worsened after the first surgery. With his life on the line, Laura refused to give up, and the prayers continued to flow in. Then a breakthrough. The bleeding stopped.
9: Daryl came out of surgery, and he's talking, and he's back. And so it was instantaneous. I was just amazed. I'm like, you're back. God sustained him and healed him, that neurologist. And, you know, what she called him was Miracle Man. She even realized that this was not normal, that there was something happened, something incredible.
11: And I believe God did heal me. I really believe that. it was good to be with my wife. I think it'll take the rest of my life to thank her.
10: Daryl was back home within days. He didn't require any physical therapy and was able to start running with Laura again in no time. It's been 2 years since his brain bleed, and Daryl is now stronger than ever, even training for an Ironman triathlon. The Rickers credit God for his survival and use his testimony to encourage others within the Native American community.
9: We are such a small population, but we have the highest rate of heart attacks, strokes, diabetes. I honestly believe that God did this to help the Native people to see that, you know what? There is hope. Daryl is a walking miracle. He should be gone. I'm just so thankful. Prayer is very powerful.
11: I am grateful to God, Jesus, the Holy Spirit. God had bigger plans than I even had for myself. I'm glad to be here, and I'm glad for this opportunity, and I'll cherish it for the rest of my life.
5: You can put your full trust, your full faith, and your full hope in God. Scripture says that God is the God of all hope. And you know, in times of trouble, when we are just walking through the valley of shadow of death, we're walking through the fiery furnace. It feels like you can feel the heat coming towards you. But here's a promise. The waters will not overtake you. You will feel the heat, but you will not be burned. That's a promise from Isaiah. And you can just hold on to that today, that God is not going to leave you. He's in the middle of that fiery furnace with you. He is with you in the valley of the shadow of death. He is with you when the waters are seeming to rise and you don't know what to do. Fully rely on him today. We're going to close out this program like we always do with prayer, and it's our honor and a privilege and blessing to do so. And we're just going to believe that today, God will answer your prayer in a very specific way because he loves you and he cares for you. So would you just join us right now? Heavenly Father, we just thank you. Thank you, Lord, that you hear our prayers. Thank you, Jesus, that you are with us in the fiery furnace. You are with us, God, in the darkest, deepest pit. Thank you, Lord, that you are the light, that you are our hope, that you are our redeemer, and you are our healer. And today we just speak healing, healing over bodies, over minds, and even over hearts today, God. Would you just rise up in their situation, Lord? I'm reminded of the scripture, when the enemy comes in like a flood, the Lord lifts a standard against him. And we declare that over the lives of people today in Jesus' name.
6: Lord, I want to pray for those who are praying for others. There are many, many folks watching who have been for weeks and into months praying for their loved one and sometimes seeing small steps forward and then some regression, Lord. But these folks who are praying, they're weary. And this miracle is for them today, that they are going to find supernatural strength in you. And in their weariness, they haven't lost faith in you, but they're tired. They're even tired of the fatigue of praying. Lord God, I pray you strengthen them now in the name of Jesus with your Holy Spirit.
5: And Lord, I do believe, excuse me, somebody has a right foot issue. It's in the center of your foot. It's almost like there's also an infection on the bottom of your foot. And I just believe God is healing that for you right now in the name of Jesus. You're going to be able to just walk normally. That infection is going to dissipate. In Jesus' name, be healed and be made whole. Thank you, Lord. In Jesus' name, we pray all this. Amen and amen. Well, if you guys just had an answer to prayer or need more prayer for anything at all, don't hesitate. Give us a call, 1-800-700-7000. We leave you guys with these words from Psalm 33:22. Let your unfailing love surround us, Lord, for our hope is in you alone. God bless you guys.
12: Yeah, buddy.
13: How many nickels are in a dollar?
12: There are 20 nickels in a dollar.
13: How do birds fly? Does milk really make my bones stronger?
12: Yeah.
13: Daddy, when we die, will we go to heaven?
14: Do you have the answer to life's biggest question? Call the 700 Club. We'll help you find answers to the important questions life brings your way.
15: I just couldn't keep anything down. The nausea and the fatigue, shortness of breath. As a nurse, I knew it wasn't just a flu. My prayer was, Lord, give me a diagnosis and give me a treatment plan. Give me a doctor who knows me and understands what's going on. And Gordon said, if you want to be healed right now, he said, you just put your hand on that body part. So I did. I put my hand. I said, Lord, I'm believing you that you can heal me. And at that moment, Gordon said,
16: there's someone you're saying, please say Crohn's disease. Mm-hmm. And so we're saying Crohn's disease for you. Let your body no longer fight against itself, but be restored now in Jesus' name.
15: And I've had no issues since that time. And I just give God the glory for that. What I know is that Jesus touched me and that I've been healed.
17: The beginning of the gospel of Jesus Christ, the Son of God, as it is written in the prophets.
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24: Can artificial intelligence be redeemed, or is it a dangerous signal of the end times? Pastor Jack Hibbs joins us to discuss. Stick with us. Could artificial intelligence play a big role in the end times? That's the focus of today's Faith and Culture. I'm your host, Trey Gons Phillips, and we're joined today by Pastor Jack Hibbs. Pastor, how are you?
25: Thank you, Trey. I'm doing well. Thanks.
24: Well, it's an honor to have you here with us to talk about this important topic. I know this is something that you have spent time writing about, but I actually want to go straight to a recent headline news story about a company called Anthropic. It's the leading, or one of the leading, AI companies. It just held a summit with more than a dozen Christian leaders to help develop moral guardrails for its technology. And Jack, one of the questions that was asked during the summit was whether Claude, which is Anthropic's AI tool, might qualify as a child of God. Like, I think the answer there is pretty clear from a theological standpoint, but what do you make of that and the fact that we're even having this kind of conversation in 2026?
25: Trey, you just said it. Can you believe that we're having this conversation and that such a question would come up? That's what's going on. So we're looking at a world right now where, you said it in the intro here, where they've gathered together Christian leaders or Christian thinkers to see what role does AI play. Now, technically, I mean, I'm old, but I'm not a dinosaur yet. We all use AI, and we have for a long time, if you think about it. When you, for example, download a Bible program, maybe it's Logos or Accordance or whatever it might be, that is a form of AI because it's a quick search. You're finding out Greek, Hebrew meaning, syntax, sentence structure, all to help your sermon be exact and precise. What happens, though, is that the temptation is that you can get lazy into that mode and do what I've heard some pastors, and I cringe, Trey, to say it, but I've heard some pastors say that they'll get their outline from AI. They'll get their sermon from AI. And Trey, I got to tell you, that troubles me personally. I think, like any tool that you have in your toolbox or your garage, It's good for a certain thing, but to rely upon it and to depend upon it in light of the presence of the Holy Spirit and the organic life of the believer with God, I think we're going to be, and I think we are, running up against some pretty threatening issues of where does AI take the place of a personal relationship with Christ.
24: Yeah, absolutely. Look, you've said from the pulpit that humanity, and this was a few years ago, but you said runs the risk of being overtaken by artificial intelligence. And since you said that, obviously, as you mentioned, we all now for years have been using some form of artificial intelligence. I think it's just become even more apparently ubiquitous in our lives. I mean, we all are using ChatGPT or Claude or, you know, Grok, whatever it is. It seems like all of us are interacting to some level, you know, varying degrees, but to some level with these kinds of artificial intelligence searching tools. So with that said, you did once say that we're running the risk of AI overtaking us. Has your view changed on that in any way? How has your view evolved as AI has evolved?
25: It's only strengthened in that. The reason being, Trey, is that, sad to say, I think there's a dependence upon the Christian to look to these things that are readily available at their fingertips. And here's the most tempting thing of all. It's quick. Think about it. I'm joking right now. I'm kidding. But, you know, there's an app out and there's these opportunities that you now know and yet that you're reporting on where you can pay a fee. You can sign up for a monthly subscription to talk to Jesus and get your questions answered. So why pray when you can just simply ask this app? Now, people might say, Jack, you know, that's ridiculous. You know what? To us, it might be ridiculous, but if somebody who's just curious tries it, I mean, I think Eve was curious when she started speaking to the serpents, and that didn't end up well. Bottom line is this, the church today suffers, and the Christian suffers today because we don't wait upon God. I'm afraid that our lack of discernment is going to lead us down a path of absolute deception. But wow, Jesus said, if it were possible, even the very elect would be deceived. Now in logic, if it were possible means it's impossible. The point is that means a lot of people are going to be deceived. And I think that AI is the tip of the spear on this.
24: Yeah. Look, I mean, you were joking, but there are tools now that exist that kind of replicate a Jesus figure. It's like you can have actual conversations with Jesus through artificial intelligence. So obviously that should be, I think, alarming to any Christian when just on the face of it. But talk about why a tool like that really is actually dangerous to engage with, especially if it's replacing a relationship with the Lord.
25: Yeah. So hypothetically, but maybe not. Take a 13-year-old. They're getting older. They're thinking about authority. They're thinking about who's in charge of their life. Maybe they've grown up in a church setting. And however, at the exact same time, running parallel with their church experience has been their social media experience. And so they've been accustomed to living within this dualism, so to speak. I'm supposed to talk to God, but I spend this much time in the social media realm of whatever it might be. That they'll grow in tandem with that, and they're going to make a decision. And tragically, conditioning, I think, is going to win the day. And I think that AI is much more effective at conditioning us to lean upon or look to AI than the effectiveness of either the Christian thinking, believing their Bible, obeying their Bible, or maybe their youth leader and saying, unplug, get away from everything, consult with God. The conditioning, like in all things, be it lifting weights or be it diet or being our spiritual disciplines, conditioning in whatever direction is going to be the way that we go. And so I'm very concerned about that. I jokingly say sometimes it wouldn't be a bad idea if we had an EMP bomb go off because we'd all have to read a book. You know, and I think that's a good idea, is to actually have some books in the day that we don't have the artificial intelligence or the device to look to. Can we actually pick up the Bible and read it and know how to read it and where to go with it? So back to the Bible is the word that I would say.
24: Look, I think since the, literally, since the garden, human beings have been drawn sinfully to the idolatry of knowledge and ever deepening knowledge. And I just see AI as kind of like a counterfeit of actually doing that, of actually going to the Lord and saying, look, I don't know how to handle this, God. Give me wisdom and give me intellect to help me discern what I ought to do. But I think we're bypassing God and going straight to AI. So I don't know if you want to share some thoughts on that.
25: Well, you know, like everything, think about the technologies that have come into existence since the beginning of time itself, the use of them. You know what? Listen, the technology of currency, for example, money. Money can be used for good. It can be used for evil. AI, if you've got contractors that are on a construction site and they are looking at the slope of 10 acres of land and regarding which way the drainage should go, and AI is a great help for that, that's awesome. If you use AI to help develop, for example, the Artemis II moon launch and how to get them back, wonderful. But the moment we do what Eve did in the garden, and that is go personal, when she saw, right, that it was good, it would make one wise, and it would be good for life or the taste and the experience, this is what I want, it goes bad. Satan mm-hmm. will always take what's created and he'll pimp it out for bad. And so I think we're moving toward, as it was in the days of Noah, we are moving toward a time, and maybe we're there, where technology will allow us to speak a unified language, and what man will imagine to do, man will be able to do, but we know the Bible, it doesn't go well. And so I think we need to be very wise. And you beautifully said it in the beginning, Trey, wisdom. It's going to take the wisdom of Solomon for us to discern what is good and bad and how do we use what's before us.
24: Yeah, absolutely. Well, I want to talk a little bit more about that discernment on the other side of the break. Everybody stick with us. We'll be right back with more Faith and Culture.
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3: I wanted to be a boy one week. I wanted to be a girl next week. It was constantly like that, confusion always in my mind. I always felt like I was more in tune to femininity.
4: At 16, Tommy decided it was time to give in to those desires. Now addicted to meth, he dropped out of school and began frequenting gay chat rooms and nightclubs.
3: I had an internal knowing that it was just wrong.
4: Despite his doubts, Tommy started taking female hormones and making plans to have a sex change operation. Tommy was doing drugs with his brother and sister when he felt an oppressive, paralyzing fear.
7: Terrified, Tommy left the house and went to his mom, who had recently committed her life to Christ.
3: I had to cry out to God because I just knew in that moment that he was the only one that was able to help me. So I remember just telling him, I'm sorry of the lifestyle that I was living. I just went into this deep place of repenting and asking for forgiveness. If Jesus did it for me, he could do it for you. We all need a savior. We all come from a place of brokenness.
24: Welcome back to Faith and Culture. We're speaking with Pastor Jack Hibbs. And Jack, you were just talking about the importance of discernment, about biblical discernment before we took a break there. And AI, I think, is making discerning truth from fiction increasingly difficult in our day and age. So I want to ask, is it possible that this kind of technology, this artificial intelligence, could ultimately play a role in end times deception? I'm thinking about the kind of deception that Jesus warned about even in Matthew 24.
25: Oh, absolutely. Absolutely. In fact, let me be bold and prove your statement. When we fast forward out of Matthew or the Gospels, and we go to the book of Revelation, what do we know? Well, we know this, that there's going to be the Antichrist. He's going to be empowered by Satan himself. He's going to have the false prophet who will be some way, shape, or form his religious sidekick, who the Bible tells us is able to call down fire from heaven and all these kinds of manifestations, much like it was in the days of Moses with Pharaoh's false prophets and teachers. They were able to even make a snake or snakes like Moses. But here's something that's interesting. That same false prophet will craft the image of the beast. It is some form of a mechanical thing. It is a statue thing. It is able to discern who's got the mark of the beast and who doesn't. It is able to, the Bible says that it will appear that breath is placed into it, that it can both speak and appear to be living, but it's an image. And isn't it remarkable that Paul the Apostle warned the Corinthians, don't get near idols and images, because by praying to these things and having these idols, you inadvertently can be praying to demons. So Trey, check this out. What if there is this mechanical type of Tesla or AI, robot thing? Look, I'm not far from LA right now, and at the Peterson Museum, Tesla's got a section, and they've got these incredible, about seven foot tall robots. I mean, they're so intimidating. That said, what if one was so AI animated that it's so winsome and almost mesmerizing? But Trey, what if a demon was to possess a statue like Paul warned 2,000 years ago to the first century church? What if that were to happen in the future? What if the image of the beast is actually the mating of a demonic spirit that possesses a statue, an image, a technology? Because we do know that it's able to look and to discern who's got 666 and who doesn't. Wow. I mean, I think you've answered your own question. Technology is not going to go backwards on this one. And in fact, look where AI was, Trey, 3 years ago, 3 months ago, to today. I think it's just going to be fast forward from here on out.
24: Yeah, well, I think it's moving at an alarming rate. I mean, even people who are inside of these technology companies, they even will readily admit that, well, I think that AI is heading in a dangerous direction, or AI could be, if it was in the wrong hands, could be wielded for some really terrible things. How, as Christians, should we engage with it? I mean, I know there'll be some listening to our conversation. They're going to say, well, then with Jack saying this and AI executives saying that, I don't think I should be messing with this stuff at all.
25: Well, isn't it interesting? Now, I'm sorry for your viewers right now that I cannot say who told me this, but let's just say I was speaking to somebody who's in that world, who told me that from Jeff Bezos of Amazon to Elon Musk to Zuckerberg and all of these others, it's interesting. They may be competitors, but there's one thing they have in common. They've all said, I don't let my kids get near this. That's what they've said. They don't let their kids get near this stuff. Okay, that said, wow, what do we do? Well, number one, I'm going to say something that is just a craft, an art, a discipline that we've lost by and large as a nation or a world. And that is, this is going to take extra parenting. This is going to take real biblical love. Not you trying to be your kid's friend, but you being your kid's leader, parent, hero, where you say to them, we are not going to start these things. I know next door Johnny's got one of those things. We're not going to do it. Here's the reason why. There's going to be a day when it'll be time for you to exercise that discipline. But right now, we're actually going to learn how to hold a book, turn the pages, and we're going to learn how all the greats before us learned. They learned by books. And the greatest book of all, on a device or not, is the Bible. So that's what we're going to do, kids. This is a Christian home. We're going to start there. And we're a smart Christian home. We're not knuckle-dragging Neanderthal Christians. We are going to be on the cutting edge of what we need to know. And there is a time for you to use technology, but first we're going to instill within you wisdom. Because all the knowledge at the end of our fingertips is not wisdom. Wisdom is the proper use of knowledge. And right now we've got kids that are being swept away. They're being stolen by apps and by chat rooms and AI that is setting them up for kidnapping or sex trade. And it's just terrifying. And so as parents, we need to step in. As Christian leaders, we need to step in and run the risk of being made fun of to conduct ourselves in wisdom. Wisdom has got to be the answer to knowledge.
24: I was looking at a survey that was released earlier this year that said about a third of American Christians, this is Christians, people who are already believers, say that spiritual advice from artificial intelligence is just as good as advice that they would receive from their pastor. So what do you make of that? And I think a lot of it does tie into, we're not patient. We're not willing to wait, to wait on the Lord and to wait on wisdom from counsel.
25: What you just said is the prerequisite or precursor to deception. Think about it. First of all, I hope your pastor is a true Christian and knows the Word of God and exalts the Lord Jesus Christ, because the Holy Spirit will speak through your pastor or your parents or speak to you directly, friend. And there's no substitute for the wisdom of God and the Holy Spirit's ministry in your life. But if you, now watch this, second thing, if you think, well, you know, I like the counsel I'm getting from AI more than my pastor, you know what you're saying? You are saying, my pastor's not telling me what I want to hear. AI is telling me what I want to hear. Because if you're seeking counsel, you don't know exactly what it is you're looking for. That's the premise of seeking counsel. You don't know about something, so you're going to consult those that are wiser than you to get info or guidance on what to do. If you don't know what to do and you ask AI and it says to you, do what's in your heart. What have you been thinking about the most? Do that. After all, God wants you happy. Who's not going to sign up for that? People are going to say, that's what I wanted to hear. If your pastor says you need to deny yourself, pick up your cross and follow Jesus, and this is what that looks like. Stop looking at porn, repent of it, and you need to get your hands busy with Christian ministry. Go find out how you can be used in your youth group or in your church. Maybe hand out flyers or greet people on Sunday morning. Get involved. If they hear that, they're not going to feel good about that, and they're going to conclude, that must not be from God. What AI tells me is much more palatable. I like that instead. We are beginning to set ourselves up to be those people who the Bible warned us that every man did what was right in his own eyes, because AI is going to tell me what I want based upon my own eyes.
24: Yeah, I think that is such sound and important advice for everybody, including myself. I'm just as much tempted to turn to AI when I want to hear what I want to hear that'll tickle my ears rather than hearing what I need to hear. Look, everybody, stick with us. We're going to fit in a few more minutes with Pastor Jack Hibbs. We'll be right back.
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10: 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I thought you could tell me whether or not they're genuine.
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24: Welcome back to Faith and Culture. We're joined by Pastor Jack Hibbs. You've released a recent devotional called Watching Waiting that calls on believers to live in a state of readiness for his return. So what does it look like for believers to be anticipating that day?
25: Jesus said, and that 40-day devotional is all about what Jesus said. Every day is about what Jesus says, what the scriptures say about us being ready. We've been told to be ready. Now, Trey, I'm going to suggest to you that it's harder to stay ready every day, meaning I could meet Jesus at any time, either by the Lord's return or by us dropping dead or whatever. To live in the reality that eternity is just on the other side of my next breath, to live like that is a life that is not terrifying. It's hopeful. It's exciting. And it also, as 1 John says, regarding the return of Christ, all those who have that hope purify themselves even as he is pure, meaning we discipline ourselves to have a personal relationship with Jesus on a moment-by-moment basis, and that we, in walking in the light, walking in the Spirit, one and the same thing, we are ready to meet him. And there's no substitute for that. AI cannot do that. Nobody else can do that for you. Thank God, we have a personal Savior. And so that means he wants to interact in your life personally, not artificial intelligence, but actual intelligence with the living God. And so that's the door that he opens up for us that we need to walk through each day. And that devotion is about that. But I think the personality of my writing and the other books that have come out are to prepare you to make disciples, for you to be eager about serving the Lord, always be ready, right? Redeeming the time and taking into consideration that we must be busy about our Father's business.
24: Absolutely. Well, for people who want to learn more about some of your writing, some of your work, and also check out your teaching, Pastor, where can they go?
25: Yes, simply this, jackhibbs.com. Everything's there, from books, sermons, media. There's thousands of sermons there. Jackhibbs.com, that would be the easiest place.
24: Awesome. Well, Pastor Jack Hibbs, thank you so much for taking some time to talk with us today.
25: Thank you, Trey.
29: I got out of my patrol car and I slipped.
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24: 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Thank you so much for joining us for that conversation with Pastor Hibbs. 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
7: 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And then what is my role in the midst of it all? This study helps us get there from here.
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12: Hi, everyone. Welcome to Miracle Living Today. I'm Andrew Knox, in for Gordon Roberts.
17: Hey, everyone, and I'm Ashley Key. 6 feet per second. That's how fast the fire was engulfing the house.
12: Travis and Rachel were trapped inside this inferno with only 2 chances of surviving. Jump or run.
18: It was burning quick, and it was burning hot. I did think I was going to die. I was just praying to God.
19: May 24th, 2023 is forever seared into the mind of Travis Stanfest as the night he nearly lost everything. Fast asleep, his pregnant wife, Rachel, frantically woke him as smoke billowed up the stairs. The first floor of their 2-story pole barn apartment was on fire.
18: We actually ran to the window, and that's where her parents met us in the driveway and told us the barn was on fire. I remember my mother-in-law screaming and saying, "You need to jump." The window was about 15 to 20 feet above the driveway. Rachel had to go head first, and I helped my dog out the window. After that happened, I actually was trapped up there because the flames started coming up over the window, and that's when I decided that I was going to run down and through the fire. I remember screaming, running through the barn, because I could feel myself basically hitting flames as I was running.
19: Travis narrowly made it outside, where he saw Rachel, unconscious, being pulled away from the flames by her parents. His skin burning, Travis ran into his in-laws' house adjacent to the pole barn to jump into a cold shower.
18: At that point, I could see that my hands were burned. I could see that my pants had caught on fire and that my legs were pretty beat up. I didn't know how severe, the rest of it was. really the first thing that I did once I had a moment to collect myself is just pray, you know, God, please be with my wife. And I just repeated it over and over and over.
19: Firefighters and paramedics arrived to load Travis and Rachel into ambulances. In the ER, it was discovered that Rachel had a brain bleed from a fractured skull, along with third-degree burns from her legs to her torso. Unsure if she would survive, and being 36 weeks pregnant, doctors opted to perform an emergency C-section. Meanwhile, Travis went into surgery for his extensive burns, which included his face.
18: They started sedating me, and, you know, I remember quick flashes once I got to the hospital. I remember hearing that she was going into the delivery room. That was kind of it.
19: Their families contacted their churches and hundreds began praying for them. A few hours later, the surgeons successfully stopped Rachel's brain bleed.

0: surgeries while Rachel had 5. She required physical therapy due to the location and extent of her burns, but they and others continued to pray.
1: God is the ultimate healer, and he has shown that to us from day one. When I left the hospital, I was in there for 29 days, and one of my surgeons told me that my healing was where I should be at 4.5 months, leaving at 29 days. So it was just humbling to hear that.
2: Until you're in the situation where your life's on the line and you see miracles happening left and right, you know, to me, that's really where it sunk in how important prayer is. The fire burned about 6 feet per second once it was fully up and going. The fact that, you know, we survived that intensity is just, it's mind-blowing to me. God really stepped in and, you know, with his grace, saved us.
0: Travis and Rachel reunited with Brinley and their dog Otis, who also escaped the fire unscathed. They posted videos about their experience on social media and received millions of views. The cause of the fire was never determined, and only a Bible, a single photo, and the shirt Rachel was baptized in, now framed, survived. Travis and Rachel believe that God delivered them so they would be able to share about his goodness to the world.
1: Grateful is an understatement. It's all a miracle. Yeah, we went through this, and yeah, it was tough, but we're here. We have a baby girl. It's God's story that we are here to tell. As long as you keep your eyes on him, he will be with you.
2: I credit all this to God. God gave us the opportunity to share who he is through our story. I've never looked at this as Travis and Rachel's story, but an opportunity to share with anyone and everyone who God is and how faithful he is. I love my family with all my heart. I'm grateful every single day for what God's brought us through.
3: Wow, just an absolutely incredible, incredible testimony. I'm looking at the individual, the husband, he was burned severely on his face, and yet he has no scarring on his face. It's just truly miraculous.
4: Well, and even her having a brain bleed, that's a whole nother incident in itself, which is obviously life-threatening, just besides the fire, and it's spreading 6 feet per second once that inferno was lit. Mm. I mean, and we look at them and see them joyful now and thankful, but I mean, the journey to get there. And some folks watching are in that now.
3: Right, absolutely. And I just wanted to, as I was watching that testimony, I was just reminded of this song. Many of us have heard of it. It's called Another in the Fire. I believe it's by Hillsong. But here are the lyrics. And it just, this testimony just really reminded me of this. It says, there was another in the fire standing next to me. There was another in the waters holding back the seas. And should I ever need reminding of how I've been set free, there is a cross that bears the burden where another died for me. There's another in the fire. And so if you are in a fiery trial, or you're in the valley of the shadow of death, or you're just walking through a really tough time, remember that Jesus is with you. He was with Travis and Rachel, and he is with you as well. So definitely just remember that.
4: Yeah, that's a special song. I've been in worship occasions and experiences when people sing that, and it's such a wonderful reminder.
3: Yeah, it is. All right, everyone, we've got another amazing testimony story. This is David. David was a tough retired Marine, but he was no match for the massive heart attack that took him down. His wife and a host of prayer warriors fought for his life, and the result, a recovery that doctors call really, truly miraculous.
5: I could listen to the doctors, nurses talking to me, but it kind of sounded like a tunnel sound. I was numb. My whole world was just turned upside down.
0: There was nothing Beth could do but watch as her husband, David Robles, was rushed into emergency surgery.
6: I knew that perhaps that was going to be the last time that I saw my husband alive.
0: Beth had driven the retired Marine to Naval Medical Center in San Diego.
7: Mr. Robles had what is the most severe type of heart attack. His prognosis hung in the balance of how quickly we could get in and open what we knew was a blocked artery.
0: Dr. Oakley and his team successfully placed a stent in the blocked artery, but David continued to decline. They discovered that David's mitral valve, one of the main valves in his heart, had ruptured and was leaking fluid into his lungs. It called for drastic measures.
7: We elected to put him on the most aggressive form of life support. We call it ECMO, but it's basically a

0: lung bypass machine that can pump blood for the heart and oxygenate blood for the lungs.
1: David needed open heart surgery to replace the valve.
2: Three doctors came to me, and one of them, he broke down. And he couldn't really speak. They said, your husband is really sick. Your husband is in really critical care. I interpreted that as your husband might die. There's a high chance that he's not going to make it.
1: The next day, David was transferred to the Cardiac Trauma Center at nearby Sharp Memorial Hospital. David needed open heart surgery to replace the valve. However, now his kidneys were beginning to shut down, so his medical team decided the surgery was too risky. Acute care nurse Mary Scarlett explains.
3: When people get into situations where many organs are a problem, the outcome can be really compromised. We were very concerned that he would not survive.
1: Beth clung to her faith and reached out to their friends and family to pray.
2: Prayer was everything. What the doctor was telling me, that there was nothing else that they can do. I just had to keep telling myself, trust in him, trust in the Lord.
1: As they prayed, David's kidneys began to improve, and doctors were able to perform a mitral valve clip procedure that slowed the fluid going into his lungs.
3: He was in something that we call cardiogenic shock. He was not going to improve clinically unless we did something to fix the valve.
1: Then, days later, David had a stroke. Doctors had to remove part of his skull to relieve the swelling on his brain. They weren't sure if David would recover, and if he did, to what extent.
2: That was another big blow. Another devastating news. It felt like a roller coaster, like we were on a roller coaster.
1: With David still on ECMO and in a medically induced coma, the weeks passed slowly.
2: You start to think about, is he going to be a vegetable? If he does wake up, is he going to be able to talk? The only way that I knew is to lean on God. Lean on him and rely on him. That's really all I could do, is just pray.
1: Beth says there was something else keeping hope alive, a sign from God. She was praying one morning when she noticed a dove on their backyard fence.
2: I really felt that God was telling me, don't worry, trust in me. I felt a lot of peace.
1: Slowly, David improved, and he could be taken off ECMO and brought out of the coma. However, he couldn't speak, and the right side of his body was paralyzed. Doctors weren't sure if he would walk or even feed himself again. Then, as his loved ones continued to pray, David began to show signs of improvement.
2: I would write down my prayers, specific prayers that I was asking God, and I would ask him to show me what my eyes did not see. I was praying that I wanted to hear his voice.
1: The very next day,
4: kind of looked up, he's like, whoa, what's going on here?
2: When I heard his voice, it brought me back to the prayer that I had asked the night before. I know that prayer was answered. It was beautiful to witness.
1: By the end of June, David had surpassed doctors' expectations and was able to have the open heart surgery he needed. Although they also had to replace another one of his heart valves, David came through the 7-hour surgery with flying colors.
2: It was God. He was my source of strength. He did it. He did it for us. He did it for me. He showed me what a mighty, powerful God we serve and how he can sustain us through anything in life.
1: On July 13th, 3.5 months after arriving in the ER, David was released from rehab and sent home. David's family aren't the only ones who marvel at his recovery.
0: It's been a really, truly miraculous recovery, unlike anything I've seen in my career.
3: Mr. Robles is a case that is remarkable to me and my team. His recovery is out of the norm. With all the obstacles that he went through, to be where he is today is simply remarkable. His recovery outcome is one of the highlights of my career.
1: As for David, he's changed a few things, exercising and taking a new perspective on life, his faith in God, and prayer.
4: It woke me up, believe me. I mean, just to appreciate life. I've always believed in God, but My faith wasn't always as strong. It's a lot stronger now. And I do believe the power that he has, you know, to heal people, because, I mean, he healed me.
2: Prayer to me means everything. It's powerful to see what God has done in him. It's indescribable. If you simply believe in him, he can do the impossible.
5: God definitely can do the impossible. This is what this show is all about. We show testimonies of God doing the impossible so that you can believe that for your life, whatever situation you're going through, whether it's you or a loved one, and you are praying for God to do the impossible. We just want to continue to encourage you with that, that
6: that's,
5: he can.
6: That's one of the more dramatic healings we've displayed and shown. Yeah. Hear the medical staff talk about how catastrophic things were, and then both folks who we interviewed said, like, this was something special, and one said, I've never seen anything like this.
5: Right.
6: I mean, how his body, his skull just went through such trauma, and to see him on the other side, truly a miracle.
5: Yeah, I mean, yeah, his wife said that the doctor came to him crying. I've never heard that before, that even
6: distressing.
5: The doctor was crying and letting her know, hey, this is looking really bleak. But I love what his wife prayed. She said, God, show me what my eyes do not see. And sometimes when we're in a hard situation, especially like this one where your loved one, your husband, your spouse is looks like he's on his deathbed, she's asking the Lord to give her eyes to see what she's not seeing. And it reminded me of Hebrews 11:1. It says, faith is the substance of things hoped for. It is the evidence of things unseen. Sometimes symptoms can scream at us, and it just makes us doubt in our hearts that this situation could ever change. But that's where faith comes in. And I would just, I mean, it's a reminder for me today, and I hope it's a reminder for you. Pray that same prayer. God, give me eyes to see what I can't see right now. Give me spiritual sight to not just focus on what is the reality of the situation, but help me to have faith to believe in the things unseen, that I might not see it right now. I might not see a total healing right now, but I'm going to continue to believe it for myself, for my loved one, whoever that may be.
6: And it was sweet when she saw that dove.
5: I know,
6: yeah,
5: that's
6: so beautiful.
5: That
6: God answered, you know,
5: yeah,
6: changed
5: absolutely.
6: Her perspective even just a little bit.
5: Absolutely. 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
6: All right, well, up next, weird, dizzy, and a little off. That's how this man described feeling days after hitting his head on concrete. Turns out he'd had a massive stroke. Watch what happens when things go from bad to worse. And Ash and I will be praying for you. Please stay with us.
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8: Just looking back at when I had this dream of wanting to become an Olympian and that pursuit towards that goal, I tried to fill that with whatever I could, because I thought ultimately this would bring me happiness and joy. It was all for David's glory, all for what David wanted, and I didn't worship anyone else besides myself. My first Olympic Games, I just realized that it wasn't working. There had to be something else besides this popularity or this pleasure or this desire that I had to be rich and famous that this American dream promised me, and God has redeemed me, and I've taken control of my life. I think God has changed me most at really wanting me to be responsible and to pursue excellence. Romans 8:28 says, God works everything for the good of those who love him, that are called according to his purpose. And that purpose isn't for my happiness and my joy. That purpose is so that I become more like Christ.
5: Today, Daryl Ricker is training for an Ironman triathlon. Yet just 2 years ago, his life was hanging in the balance after a massive stroke and a brain bleed. Daryl's doctor called him the Miracle Man, all because of the power of prayer.
9: his physicality was slowly getting worse and worse. Like, he just couldn't stand up straight. He had never had anything serious like that before, you know, because he's so active. My partner in life may not be here. Will he survive?
10: For many years, Daryl Ricker and his wife, Laura, have been strong advocates for physical activity in their community on the Fort Peck Indian Reservation in Montana. But a nasty fall while working on their home put Daryl's lifestyle at risk.
9: Really strong wind came and blew the door, and it knocked him backwards. He was on the ground, and he had hit his head. Are you okay? Do you want to go to emergency? He said, no, I think I'll be okay. I know that he hit pretty hard on the concrete. It seemed like that was the beginning of some things going on with him. And he would say, I feel weird, feel kind of dizzy sometimes, and I'm a little off.
10: Shortly after the fall, Daryl got into an altercation while defending his daughter. He took another severe blow to the head in the fight. Again, Daryl tried to walk it off, but his health quickly deteriorated.
9: He just was off balance. He said, my eye's all red. Can you look at my eye? Wasn't right. So we ended up calling my niece in Wisconsin, who is a registered nurse. And she said, you know, it sounds like he's having a stroke. She said, I would get to him to emergency, like right now. That's when we ended up going to the hospital. When they took a CAT scan, they realized that he was having a massive stroke. It's a shock.
10: Daryl stabilized within 2 days and was released home to await an appointment with his neurologist. But that's when things took a turn for the worse.
9: He started forgetting things. He fell several times. He couldn't even, like, sit up on his own. And you would look at him, and you knew that something was going on because he would look at you, like, with a blank look. We called the ambulance. They came, and they had to put him on a stretcher and carry him out. This is life and death. Everything was turned upside down. You're losing that person that you love so much, and you're preparing for what you might have to do, and then possibly a life alone.
10: Daryl was airlifted out of the reservation and was taken into emergency surgery after he was found to have a brain bleed. At the same time, Laura contacted her church and everyone she could think of to ask for prayer.
9: Prayers were coming from everywhere. We had people praying, like, in different states. I mean, just rallying around us and what's going on. And it was like, you're not alone in this. In my heart, it was a tremendous feeling of comfort. It was almost like, you know, God was wrapping his arms around you and working through these people and saying that, you know, it'll be okay.
10: However, Daryl's condition worsened after the first surgery. With his life on the line, Laura refused to give up, and the prayers continued to flow in. Then a breakthrough. The bleeding stopped.
9: Daryl came out of surgery, and he's talking, and he's back. And so it was instantaneous. I was just amazed. I'm like, you're back. God sustained him and healed him, that neurologist. And, you know, what she called him was Miracle Man. She even realized that this was not normal, that there was something happened, something incredible.
11: And I believe God did heal me. I really believe that.
12: It was good to be with my wife.
11: I think it'll take the rest of my life to thank her.
10: Daryl was back home within days. He didn't require any physical therapy and was able to start running with Laura again in no time. It's been 2 years since his brain bleed, and Daryl is now stronger than ever, even training for an Ironman triathlon. The Rickers credit God for his survival and use his testimony to encourage others within the Native American community.
9: We are such a small population, but we have the highest rate of heart attacks, strokes, diabetes. I honestly believe that God did this to help the Native people to see that, you know what? There is hope. Daryl is a walking miracle. He should be gone. I'm just so thankful. Prayer is very powerful.
11: I am grateful to God, Jesus, the Holy Spirit. God had bigger plans than I even had for myself. I'm glad to be here, and I'm glad for this opportunity. And I'll cherish it for the rest of my life.
5: You can put your full trust, your full faith, and your full hope in God. Scripture says that God is the God of all hope. And you know, in times of trouble, when we are just walking through the valley of shadow of death, we're walking through the fiery furnace. It feels like you can feel the heat coming towards you. But here's a promise. The waters will not overtake you. You will feel the heat, but you will not be burned. That's a promise from Isaiah. And you can just hold on to that today, that God is not going to leave you. He's in the middle of that fiery furnace with you. He is with you in the valley of the shadow of death. He is with you when the waters are seeming to rise and you don't know what to do. Fully rely on Him today. We're going to close out this program like we always do with prayer, and it's our honor and a privilege and blessing to do so. And we're just going to believe that today God will answer your prayer in a very specific way because He loves you and He cares for you. So would you just join us right now? Heavenly Father, we just thank You. Thank You, Lord, that You hear our prayers. Thank You, Jesus, that You are with us in the fiery furnace. You are with us, God, in the darkest, deepest pit. Thank You, Lord, that You are the light, that You are our hope, that You are our Redeemer, and You are our healer. And today we just speak healing, healing over bodies, over minds, and even over hearts today, God. Would You just rise up in their situation, Lord? I'm reminded of the scripture, when the enemy comes in like a flood, the Lord lifts a standard against him. And we declare that over the lives of people today in Jesus' name.
6: Lord, I want to pray for those who are praying for others. There are many, many folks watching who have been for weeks and into months praying for their loved one and sometimes seeing small steps forward and then some regression, Lord. But these folks who are praying, they're weary. And this miracle is for them today, that they are going to find supernatural strength in You. And in their weariness, they haven't lost faith in You, but they're tired. They're even tired of the fatigue of praying. Lord God, I pray You strengthen them now in the name of Jesus with Your Holy Spirit.
5: And Lord, I do believe, excuse me, somebody has a right foot issue. It's in the center of your foot. It's almost like there's also an infection on the bottom of your foot. And I just believe God is healing that for you right now in the name of Jesus. You're going to be able to just walk normally. That infection is going to dissipate. In Jesus' name, be healed and be made whole. Thank You, Lord. In Jesus' name we pray all this. Amen and amen. Well, if you guys just had an answer to prayer or need more prayer for anything at all, don't hesitate. 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We leave you guys with these words from Psalm 33:22. Let Your unfailing love surround us, Lord, for our hope is in You alone. God bless you guys.
13: Yeah, buddy.
14: How many nickels are in a dollar?
13: There are 20 nickels in a dollar.
14: How do birds fly? Does milk really make my bones stronger?
13: Yeah.
14: Daddy, when we die, will we go to heaven?
15: Do you have the answer to life's biggest question? Call the 700 Club. We'll help you find answers to the important questions life brings your way.
16: I just couldn't keep anything down. The nausea and the fatigue, shortness of breath. As a nurse, I knew it wasn't just a flu. My prayer was, Lord, give me a diagnosis and give me a treatment plan. Give me a doctor who knows me and understands what's going on. And Gordon said, if you want to be healed right now, he said, you just put your hand on that body part. So I did. I put my hand. I said, Lord, I'm believing You that You can heal me. And at that moment, Gordon said,
17: there's someone you're saying, please say Crohn's disease. Mm-hmm. And so we're saying Crohn's disease for you. Let your body no longer fight against itself, but be restored now in Jesus' name.
16: And I've had no issues since that time. And I just give God the glory for that. What I know is that Jesus touched me and that I've been healed.
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5: Welcome to 700 Club Canada. We're so glad that you have joined us. And today we're going to be talking about financial freedom. You know, money is something that is very difficult to talk about. And I think it's because it's something that we need, right? We need it for everything. It's part of life. It's survival.
6: Yeah, I guess if we think it's our provider, then we sometimes put it ahead of God. But I think there's another reason. I think our culture has taught us that our money is a label or a value of or identity. Like what I have is actually who I am. And until we get that right, that actually in God, who is our provider, we are secure, we will always look to money to provide what only God can give.
5: That's right. And we need the money, but we have to trust God to give us what we need.
6: Yeah, so we're going to learn about that today. I'm ready. I need to learn this again. And now for many young families, finances can feel like a constant weight. But see how Kristen's different outlook on money brought peace rather than pressure.
1: Flagon and Kristen Joseph of Leesburg, Virginia, have been married 2 years and are navigating life together as new parents. She teaches at a private middle school and he works in sales. Even though they live in one of the most expensive counties in America, money isn't something they stress about. Their secret? Tithing.
23: Tithing really gets my mindset in a way where I make the right decision. We can actually give it to God and, you know, really just focus on what, you know, he's doing in the moment and not what we can do in the moment.
24: You can give that full 10% in faith, and then you can see the Lord move in all areas of your life.
1: Flagon began tithing consistently while he was still single. When he met Kristen at church and they started dating, tithing a full 10% was something they agreed on right away.
24: We would always talk about how it was a standard, you know, that we believe as Christians that tithing is super important.
1: They married in August of 2023. And the following year found out they were expecting a baby.
24: As soon as we got pregnant, we realized we needed something bigger. We need a backyard. We need some place where we can walk and have the stroller.
1: The two of them dreamed of buying a home of their own. However, with the competitive housing market in their area, it was a dream that seemed completely out of reach.
23: When you come here, it's like what you get for a townhouse. You know, you can buy two houses in Delaware or three houses in Georgia.
24: It seemed impossible. You are usually 99% of the time at a bidding war when you go to buy a house, and they're going to take the best offer, obviously.
1: As daunting as purchasing a home seemed, they realized their future came down to one thing.
24: We're not buying this house in our own strength and our own intellect. We needed to 100% trust in the Lord.
23: It's not going to be us, you know, who gets the house. It's going to be God.
1: So they increased their giving.
23: We put the pressure on God because the Bible says to test him in this area and the windows of heaven will be open.
24: But it was definitely a huge step of faith. And Plagon was very faithful in doing that every single Sunday. As we would give, he would take the envelope, he would write specifically down, you know, we're praying for a home for our family.
1: Their church prayed with them, and in July of 2025, the Josephs were able to buy a house.
24: We found the perfect house, and it was, you know, really exciting that the Lord did provide for that. We have a huge backyard, and we have a driveway, and we have, you know, more than what we thought we would get for our first home together.
1: Since the birth of their son, David, they've seen God continue to provide. Plagon has a new job, and Kristen is also thriving.
24: He is getting a really nice salary where he can stay at home and take care of David at the same time. I was able to get an increase at work, too, so I saw the Lord's favor in that as well.
1: The Josephs agree that to survive and thrive in today's economy, tithing is non-negotiable. They encourage others to give and watch God move.
23: I've let him down, but he's never let me down. We are just, you know, regular people who love God and who love what he's doing in our lives. Tithing has definitely brought blessings to me, and it's only the beginning.
24: He loves us so much, but he wants to give us more. He wants to give us so many blessings, but we need to trust him first, and that's putting him first. That's putting him first in our finances specifically, and just be consistent in it, and don't be fearful of the numbers, because he will make a way.
0: The story we just watched is such a powerful reminder that we can trust God through tithing, even when life feels uncertain. And honestly, that's been my story too. Tithing, which means giving the first 10% back to God, has shaped my life in ways that I never expected. You know, first, I've learned that I can actually trust God, really. There are so many things we're tempted to rely on, our jobs, the economy, even government systems. But those things shift and they fail. The good news is that God never does. Tithing has been a constant reminder that he is my provider and he has never let me down. Second, tithing has shifted my perspective. It's helped me become more content. It's removed the lie that I need more things to feel secure or that my value is tied to what I earn. And when that changes, it actually creates space for what really matters, my faith, my family, and the people around me. And third, I've experienced the impact of generosity. You know, we often think generosity is just something we give, but actually it's something we step into. It creates a shared experience where love thrives. It's not just charity. It's participating in God's kingdom where we care for one another like family. So if you're wondering where to start, it starts with trust. Put God first, even in a small way, and watch what begins to shift in you. Because tithing isn't just about giving. It's about trusting the God who promises to provide for all of your needs. And so maybe you have a financial need right now. Maybe you're struggling to trust God. I want to invite you to pray this prayer with me in this moment. God, I admit I've allowed money to consume, chain, and keep me in bondage. And I'm just asking that you'd help me to learn to trust you and to put you first. Help me to find the freedom only you can give. In Jesus' name, amen. If you prayed that prayer, I want to encourage you to call us at 859-759-0700. We have a great resource entitled Giving and Tithing. Well, coming up, provision is a word that many of us use, but few of us stop to truly understand. We'll explore how its meaning goes beyond material needs into something much deeper.

0: what does provision really mean? Provision is often understood in simple terms, which is basically meeting a need. We work and earn and manage resources so that food is on the table, bills are paid, and shelter is secured. In this sense, providing is part of everyday responsibility. It reflects care for family, diligence in work, and generosity towards others when we share what we have. But the Bible expands this idea far beyond material supply. Scripture presents God as the ultimate source of provision, not only for physical needs, but for emotional and spiritual ones as well. One of the most powerful names used for God is Jehovah Jireh, meaning the Lord will provide. And this name first appears in Genesis 22:14, when God provides a ram as a substitute sacrifice for Isaac. In that moment, provision is revealed not just as supply, but as God's faithful intervention at exactly the right time. In the wilderness in Exodus 16, he feeds the Israelites with manna and quail each day, teaching them dependence and trust. Jesus builds on this truth in Matthew 6:31-33, reminding his followers not to be consumed with worry over food, drink, and clothing. Instead, he calls them to seek first the kingdom of God with the assurance that the Father already knows what they need. At its deepest level, God's provision is seen in salvation through Christ. God meets humanity's greatest need, restoration and eternal life. Scripture represents provision as more than supply chains or survival. It is the steady, intentional care of a faithful God who provides what is needed, when it is needed, in the way it is needed, culminating in the gift of salvation itself. That is provision.
1: I just knew I was made for something better. But there was nothing that told me. Even the school teachers didn't see my potential.
2: Dr. Shirley Clark's childhood bears no resemblance to her life today. Raised in poverty and illiteracy, she graduated from high school barely able to write. Then a church message promising a better life filled her with hope.
1: So I gave my heart to the Lord at that time. I went down just for that. I became a student of the Word. I wanted out of my situation. And the Bible told me that when I tithe, God is going to open doors. Give and it shall be given unto you. I knew that I had to do the principles at least.
2: She got a job in a library and started tithing on her small income. Shirley became an avid reader, and in time, her world began to change.
1: And all of a sudden, I had this appetite to read, and I said, I'm going to try it. And it never stopped.
2: At the library, as she earned promotions and raises, Shirley increased her tithes. In 1985, she married Thurman, also a generous giver. She was able to stay at home with her two children and enrolled in seminary. At that time, Shirley wrote a book on spiritual warfare and launched her business, Clark Graphics and Publications.
1: Coming from poverty to that American dream, and if you don't have financial literacy, and I didn't, you're going to find yourself from one extreme to the next extreme.
2: A lesson Shirley learned the hard way. The Clarks still tithed, but they were funding Shirley's business travel and events with credit cards. By mid-2009, their debt had amassed to $80,000.
1: The shame for me is that I thought I was okay because I knew the Lord. He has heard my prayers before. How do I get here? I was giving. I was tithing. Got in debt. What was I missing?
2: In November 2009, the Clarks were advised to declare bankruptcy.
1: I just didn't feel like it was God. And the next day, I went into my room, my prayer room, and I heard God speak in my spirit that he will reward those that diligently seek him. And I said, oh my God, you want me to soak? And that's what I did. I said, okay, I'm going to get up at 2 a.m. Just lay in your presence. Because my words don't mean nothing anyway. I'm too broke. I'm broken and broke. I need to hear from the one that can change me.
2: And she did. The Clarks negotiated with the credit card companies to avoid bankruptcy and continued to tithe and pray. Shirley's business quadrupled, while Thurman earned bonuses and raises allowing them to pay off their debts within 2 years.
1: It felt incredible. The best decision is always to obey the word.
2: Today, Shirley is an author and businesswoman, focusing on marketplace ministry and coaching. She leans on God's wisdom and gives away 30% of her income.
1: One of the things I've learned about God is that He really does want to bless His people. But we have to understand that we also have to get in the game. Decide what you want to give away in life. And then watch God bless you. Tithing and giving works every time.
3: So maybe you're watching right now, and deep down you're thinking, I need that kind of breakthrough. Maybe you're drowning in debt. Maybe you're caught in constant anxiety of trying to make ends meet, and it feels like no matter how hard you try, you just can't get ahead. Like you're trapped in a system that was designed to enslave you. And maybe right now, if you're honest, money is controlling your decisions, your peace, and even your future. In Proverbs 22:7, it says, the rich rule over the poor, and the borrower is slave to the lender. And for many, that isn't just a metaphor. It's their reality, and it feels desperate. But I need you to hear this clearly. You do not need to be a slave to money any longer. Jesus said He came to set the captives free. And this moment right now, it is more than a financial conversation. This is a spiritual battle. Because the enemy uses fear and shame and pressure to keep you stuck and to make you feel like there's no way out, but there is. And what changed for Shirley wasn't just strategy, it was surrender. She got into God's presence, she listened, she obeyed, and step by step, those chains began to break, and that same freedom is available to you right here, right now. So maybe you realize that you are in bondage to your finances or another situation or circumstance. And you know you need to surrender your life to Jesus today. Whatever that area of freedom is, He can free you, heal you, and deliver you. Would you pray this with me right now? Jesus, I need You. I submit myself to You. In Your mighty and powerful name, amen. If you prayed that prayer, I want to encourage you to call us at 855-759-0700. We have a great resource entitled Free Indeed. Well, coming up, for William and Joan, life has brought many transitions, but see how their story encourages us to reflect on what it means to trust through every one of those seasons.

0: So much has changed in the past 50 years for Bill and Joanne Brookhart. One thing that hasn't is their commitment to tithing.
1: God blessed us, you know, I mean, that's obvious.
2: The Lord has been so faithful in so many wonderful ways.
0: Both have many stories of God's faithfulness. In 1972, Joanne was a single mom struggling to raise two boys on a shoestring budget with no money in the bank.
2: I was working at a grocery store as a clerk, and that really made it rough to be able to pay rent and feed my kids and pay for anything that was needed. The fear was almost crippling.
0: During this time, she committed her life to Christ and to giving.
2: I wanted to be obedient because obedience is better than sacrifice. And I started tithing, and it was scary. It was like drawing a line in the sand. Am I going to believe God or not? Do I trust Him?
0: Trusting and tithing wasn't always easy, especially when things started breaking down.
2: I had a clock that I really like. It broke down. I had a stove that broke down, so I couldn't cook. And my car began to make funny noises. And I had to be to work every day. I needed that car. The full 10% was scary because I had to be sure that came out first. You know, is what I've got left going to make it, you know? And it always did. It took me a while to really trust the Lord with it, to be able to write that check without fear. So I took my car to a shop, and it was the hose that was loose. It cost me nothing. I had a friend bring me a stove to replace my broken one. Then my clock started working again, and I still have it. And it still works.
0: Then Joanne met Bill, who also loved the Lord. There was something else they needed to agree on before they tied the knot.
2: I wanted it to be something he wanted, and he did. And it was what sealed the deal for me. Because I'd heard a pastor preach one time that if God has a man's wallet, he has his heart.
0: After they married in 1975, they continued to tithe. By the end of 6 years, Bill's salary had tripled. That same year, the couple sold their house for double what they'd paid for it. That allowed them the financial freedom for Bill to build a new home, mortgage-free.
1: It was nice to be able to be debt-free. We didn't have to worry about house payment.
0: Bill's earnings from his engineering consulting business steadily increased over the years. By the time he retired in 2006, his income had grown by 800%, 9 times greater than when he began tithing. Today, after tithing and giving to various ministries, the Brookharts live comfortably and have no debt. They've tithed together faithfully for more than 50 years and never stopped.
1: I enjoy giving my tithe to the Lord. I'm glad to do it, and I know that I'm satisfying what God would like for me to do. There's a great satisfaction in that.
2: I wish I would have trusted Him sooner, but you can trust God. You really can trust Him.
3: Joanne said, "I wanted to be obedient," and her statement is my heart's desire. I hope this is true for all of us. 1 Samuel 15:22 says, "Obedience is better than sacrifice." And God rewards our obedience. It may take time to see or experience the blessing God intends for us, but once it has been revealed to us, God holds the door open. What we do today truly shapes our tomorrow. It is said often, if God has a man's wallet, he has his heart. But I believe the reverse also holds true. If God has a person's heart, he has their wallet. You see, at its core, it's a heart issue. When God has our hearts, generosity becomes a natural response. We begin to give freely, not out of obligation, but out of love, just as Jesus gave to us. Tithing then shifts from something we have to do into something we're grateful to do. It brings a sense of joy and satisfaction, not of loss. Tithing is, at its heart, an act of faith. And Joanne's story is a powerful example of this. She didn't begin with abundance. She was carrying heavy responsibilities and raising her children through challenging circumstances. Yet she chose to trust that God would provide. And he did. And her life reflects what can happen when faith leads, even when resources seem limited. So today, I pray that you would trust God to provide. And we'd love to pray with you, so please call us at 855-759-0700. And do request our pamphlet, Giving and Tithing. Many of us grow up trying to blend in, but what if our differences are where our greatest purpose is found? We'll remind you that you're made with intention and meaning.
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6: Hey guys, my name's Daniel Ritchie, and I want to talk to you just for a couple of minutes about what it just means to be different in this world. And if there's something I know, it's being different. And everywhere I go, people notice my two empty sleeves. And if I'm at the grocery store getting cans of Ragu off the shelf with my toes, or at a burger joint eating a burger with my toes, people stop and stare and say rude things. And that's a weight sometimes. That's a burden that I don't enjoy bearing. But what it also means is people want to ask me about what makes me different. And it gives me an opportunity to tell people about the hope that I have in Jesus. And Jesus says in John 17 to his disciples that the world's going to hate us because of the way that we live. But his prayer for us is not that we'll be taken out of the world, but that we'll remain in it, to be faithful to him, to show the world what it means to follow him in such a way where people ask questions, where we have to stick out by design. So embrace the difference. Embrace sticking out, because we're different by design. And that's exactly the way that God wants it.
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7: Well, Shereen, today we've talked a lot about financial freedom, and I couldn't help but think of those who are watching right now and are maybe really discouraged and maybe even defeated when it comes to their finances, because I know what it's like to be in that season where you're doing all the right things, you're trying, and it's just so hard. But I want to remind you, if you're watching, that there are seasons just like a farmer when you plant seeds, And it doesn't look like anything's going to happen, but then harvest does come. And I've seen that. So in the seasons when it looks like nothing's happening, trust that God is working. And in the seasons of harvest, I've learned to be generous. And so, yeah, I just want people to who are watching to know God's got you. Don't let the enemy beat you down on this. He can help you find a way out.
3: And I think that that's it. When you talk about seasons and planting, it's being sure that we water. Mm. And we water, yes, with our tears sometimes, because it's hard to wait on God's promises to come. But water with the word and water with extending that faith, because we believe that God is a man of his word. And I think that we can be generous in any season, because there is always someone who has less than we do. And it's actually a test of faith to be able to go, God, I'm going to share what you've given me, because you are the one that ultimately provides.
7: Yeah, I love that. I love the idea of water, because to me, it's like trusting the promises of God. God, if I trust you and do it your way with tithing, with generosity, what your word says, I will see your provision, not only for me, but for my family. And so just anchor your life on that powerful truth today. God's got you. It's not over. And he's working in ways that you can't even see. Keep trusting him. And one of the ways that when we do trust him, we experience that, we get to give praise. And so thank you for those of you who sent in your praise reports. Deanna sent this in. She said, when my son's medical condition became critical, I prayed to the Lord Jesus Christ, who heard my prayers, and my son's condition improved immediately. Thank you so much for letting us know that. That's a great story.
3: And Grace shares with us, thank you for praying for my daughter. She is healed. Praise God. Oh, we rejoice with you, Grace, that your daughter is healed.
7: So good. And our power verse today is found in Proverbs 10:22, where it says, the blessing of the Lord brings wealth without painful toil for it. And so may you experience the blessing of God today as you trust him step by step to who he has called you to be. He's got you. You can trust him. Thanks for watching.
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4: 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Here are the stories of Muslims who are finding hope in Jesus Christ. Plus, as their husbands are standing against the Russian forces in their country, these Ukrainian women watch and pray for their safe return. We'll show you how they're keeping the faith. And a historic event in our nation's capital. We take you to rededicate 250, the president's call for a day of prayer, praise, and thanksgiving on the National Mall. Hello, everyone. Welcome to this week's edition of Christian World News. I'm George Thomas. As fighting escalates across the Middle East, millions of people, many of them Muslims, are suffering. However, one missionary tells CBN News, so many of these Muslims are now questioning their own faith in Islam, and they are turning to Jesus Christ. Asia correspondent Lucille Talusan met with Kurdish former Muslims in South Korea, and they shared their stories of God's work in their lives.
5: These Christians from Syria, Lebanon, Turkey, and Iraq feel a freedom they say they've not had before. Once restricted by former beliefs, they now share in churches about finding new life in Christ and how God is moving among Muslims today. Pastor George Husni has spent more than 50 years ministering to Muslims, especially among the Kurdish people. In 1973, he helped translate the Bible into their language so many could understand the gospel for the first time. Today, with nearly 40 million Kurds scattered worldwide, Pastor Husni sees spiritual openness growing.
6: Every time there's a war, there's a great movement to Christ because people become disillusioned with the world and with the religion that causes the war. Khomeini in Iran and Bin Laden, those two made a huge difference for the gospel because they gave false hope. Why are we following this religion of destruction and killing and murder? And so they are flocking into the kingdom through Jesus Christ.
5: Pastor Husni says another turning point came during the 2011 Syrian refugee crisis. In Lebanon alone, around 2 million Syrians fled across the border.
6: They were walking the streets. They had no jobs. They didn't have the money. So they started coming to our centers. We had teams go on the streets and meet these people walking around. We put a table with scripture, and they say, what is this? And we lead them, bring them to the center. We started with 20 people. Now we have thousands. So many came to Christ.
5: He tells CBN News about many who have left Islam for Christianity, seeing Jesus in a dream or vision. This includes Kurdish ministry director Nihad's experience in prison.

0: You are my beloved, and I love you so much. Until now, those words give me comfort.
1: Pastor Nihad
2: knew that it was Jesus because he said he remembered reading about him in one of the books written by Billy Graham.
0: Someone gave that book to me, and I read it before I went to prison. I read the prayer of salvation at the end of the book. That may have been the key that opened my spirit to hear God.
2: 6 months later, Pastor Nihad was released, and now he shares his story around the world. Pastor Husni believes many more Muslims will come to Christ and urges the church to be ready.
3: Our prayer should be that the Lord would establish the new believers in the faith and be strong. And we need to pray for leadership to develop. Because if today we have millions of Muslims come to Christ, we don't have enough people to disciple them.
2: Lucille Talusan, CBN News, Seoul.
4: Thank you, Lucille. CBN Middle East Bureau Chief Chris Mitchell is with us now. Chris, how has the war changed the circumstances in the Middle East? Are people more receptive to the gospel when they hear it?
5: Well, in some areas they are, George. You know, sometimes conflicts and war can make people question about their life, about mortality, about eternity. So, yes, I think in many ways war has increased sort of this religious or spiritual hunger in many people. On the other hand, you know, it says in 1 Timothy chapter 2 that, you know, pray for those in leadership and all those in authority for a quiet and peaceable life, so that people could come to the gospel. So we also want to pray that that during these times of war and conflict, that the Lord would quench that, so that there could be a revival. And if you look at different places around the Middle East, George, some places are still very difficult to share the gospel, and other places like Lucille's story, even in great persecution and great oppression, Holy Spirit is doing amazing work, supernatural work among people.
4: Chris, you have lived in the region for decades. How have you seen God draw the Muslim people to himself?
5: Well, in many ways, like Lucille's story, I've met people like that. George, you have reported on many people. You've interviewed people that have had these supernatural dreams and visions, and then maybe they'll meet a person that gives them a Bible, or they may turn on the satellite TV like Mohabbat and hear the good news. So this is an extraordinary phenomenon happening in the Middle East right now, and particularly in Iran, where you would think there would be, the church would be suppressed. In the midst of that, in the midst of great persecution, great danger, supernatural things are happening and people coming to faith in Jesus Christ. It's one of the feel-good stories in the Middle East when there's so much war and persecution. This is something to celebrate.
4: And obviously, we're focusing on the Muslims of the Middle East. I'm curious, how is the Lord moving amongst the Jewish people in Israel?
5: Well, I would say ever since October 7th, and particularly many of the men and women that served inside Gaza, we kept hearing stories of them coming back to their Jewish roots, not necessarily coming and accepting Yeshua or Jesus as Messiah, but I would say a revival of their faith in the God of Israel, the God of Abraham, Isaac, and Jacob. I think that's been a profound change that I've seen since October 7th, where many the Jewish people in Israel, anyway, are coming back to their roots. In many ways, it can be a secular nation, but in this instance, many people are coming back to the God of Abraham, Isaac, and Jacob.
4: Okay, terrific. 30 seconds, Chris. How do we pray for our brothers and sisters in the Muslim world?
5: Wow, pray for their persecution, that in the midst of that persecution, they would stay strong, that they would continue, be strong in their faith. Pray that more Muslims can come to faith, more supernatural dreams and visions, and more outreach by many ministries like CBN and Mohabbat and many others that are bringing the good news to the Muslim world.
4: All right. Terrific, Chris. Thank you as always, buddy. Thank you, and I appreciate it. And please stay safe. Up next, while Ukraine's men are fighting the Russian enemy, their wives are in a battle of their own. See how they find strength in their faith and each other.
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7: Folks, welcome back to Christian World News. Evangelist Franklin Graham held what's being called the largest evangelical event in the Republic of Belarus. The two-day Festival of Hope drew tens of thousands to the event in the capital city of Minsk. More than 15,000 people packed into the arena, and thousands more filled overflow spaces. Hundreds stepped forward to commit their lives to Christ at Graham's invitation.
8: Tonight, there's some of you that have come and you're searching.
9: Некоторые из вас пришли в этот зал в поисках чего-то.
8: And I want you to know tonight that God loves you.
9: Мне хочется сказать вам, Бог любит каждого из вас.
8: He made you, He created you.
9: Он создал вас, сотворил вас.
8: But we have a problem.
9: Но в нашем сердце огромная проблема.
8: And that problem is sin.
7: I have been to Belarus. This was a very significant event. Nearly 700 evangelical churches participated. Christians across the country had fasted, prayed, and invited others to hear the good news of Jesus Christ. The event marks a striking shift for the tightly controlled country. Before the festival, Graham met with Belarusian President Alexander Lukashenko, known as Europe's last dictator. Lukashenko has ruled since 1994 and is a strong ally of Russia's President Vladimir Putin. He also supports Putin's war against Ukraine. A powerful new documentary is putting the human side of that war in Ukraine into sharp focus. She follows the three Christian Ukrainian women whose husbands are serving on the front lines against Russia. The documentary film captures their struggles, resilience, and the bond that they form while waiting for their loved ones to return home. Recently, I spoke with Tatiana Stenova, the film's director, about their stories. Tatiana Stevnova is the director of the documentary She, and she joins me now for this. Great to have you here on the broadcast. You know, you began your project as a short television report at the very start of the war when fear and uncertainty were everywhere. 4 years later, it has become deeply an intimate documentary about waiting, about love, about survival. How did following these three women for such a long time, change your understanding of what war really does to the family, especially to the women who are left behind?
10: You know, we had different periods with them. For example, one of them just refused to continue filming.
7: Almost because, after a year, year and a half of filming, yeah, she said,
10: yeah,
7: I'm done.
10: Yeah, I'm done because she went to psychology. She had psychology problem, mm-hmm. and she took pills. She has a depression. till now.
7: And in fact, when you started, when you met these three ladies, you had initially done it as a reporter. You initially did it, I'm just going to interview these three ladies, anticipating that the war would end fairly soon, not knowing that it would last for 4 years.
10: Yes, this was also hard for me because, you know, me, myself, I also live in this situation, in this context, and I also survived in Kyiv for so many times from the bombings, and this waiting for me is also hard. But for them, it's too much more because they live with these messages from their husbands, you know, like, is he alive? Is everything good with him? Mm-hmm. Like, no message, it's a very stressful situation for all of them. They just live with this. And no, you understand, they have kids, they have old parents. They need to be as a mother, as a father, as everything. And also, kids grow without their fathers. This is the painful thing in this movie.
7: How is Nina, Olivia, and Olya doing? Are they alive?
10: They are alive, and their husbands still are alive. But in the movie, you will see the death of their friend. We follow their wedding, and then we see in 2 months he died. And it is also very painful for me as a film director because, you know, when you film somebody, you are so in their stories. And then when to film the funeral was so hard.
7: You are a Christian, you believe in Jesus Christ, but I'm curious, what did you learn from these women about the constant living in a state of uncertainty where, as you said, every single text message that they get from their husbands can determine whether they can breathe again?
10: I was on the front line. I talked a lot with the soldiers and with them in private, you know. And I know for sure they, as they their husband says, that here on front line we don't have unbelievers. All people here, they believe in God. Because I ask him, do you believe in God? And do you think God, like, react on all you do here? You know, they are believers, they are Orthodox. And if you ask me, what is the film about? I will tell you that this is film about love. Because only love makes them stay there. Only loves give this power to their husbands to go and to protect their families and their country. Only love can make this, you know, to fulfill this message from Bible that somebody who sacrificed their life, this is the biggest love ever.
7: As this war has stretched on, I'm curious, how do you navigate documenting both hope and heartbreak without losing the humanity of the people that you are filming?
10: Oh, very nice question. It's always, you know, this big discussion in our society now, where is the ethic moment, like when you film the war and the all this suffering and crying. Is it like you don't cross the borders of somebody, you know? It's always hard. And, you know, I am in the film, you will see their homes, their kitchen, their living room. It's so private things that they, I am so thankful to them that they allow me to do this. And finally, on the end, they all say me thank you. And even this Olena that stopped for some period, because when they saw the film, they said, oh my God, we couldn't imagine it will be like this. And you make a big memory for our family. Thank you so much. And also the hardest thing in film is that I am not making an interview. Just on the beginning, like a report, and that's it. And then I just show their changes in their life. How, and on the beginning, even for journalists in Ukraine, when they ask me about what you will make a film, I said that I don't know. I am not a film director of this movie because God is a film director. I don't know what will happen with them, and if they will fulfill their dreams and their prayers. So I just followed. I really was this instrument in God's hand.
7: Tatiana, thank you. It's a privilege to have you here in the United States, and it's an important subject, it's an important documentary, and thank you for bringing it to our viewers here in the United States and around the world.
10: Thank you so much. It's an honor for me.
7: God bless. Thank you for coming on the show. Up next, Rededicate 250. President Trump calls for a day of prayer and thanksgiving on the National Mall. We will have highlights from this historic event.
11: Something has been happening on campuses across the nation.
12: I'll never forget what I saw.
13: We did not plan this at all. What in the world is happening?
12: Thousands of students around this body of water.
13: I don't know, I'm just in awe of God.
14: Gen Z has been written off. 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
13: Honestly, I would just post and post and post and make sure that it looked like everything was okay when deep down it wasn't.
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7: Welcome back. Thousands gathered in our nation's capital here in Washington recently for Rededicate 250, a national jubilee of prayer and thanksgiving. CBN's Kelly Wright has this report from the National Mall.
22: As worship leaders sang about a divine move upon the land, speakers delivered a unified message throughout the day. America's future depends on turning back to God.
23: On this 250th anniversary of our nation's founding, we gather to prayerfully declare the following. Here it is. America is not done with God, and God is not done with America.
22: The gathering centered on a call to rebuild lives, restore faith, and rededicate the nation by placing its hope in God. Historic reflections also played a major role. Speakers pointed to America's beginning, noting that in times of national uncertainty, the founders called the country to prayer and fasting. Abigail Robertson, CBN's host of Heaven Meets Earth, talked about how America has encountered God's divine providence through miracles in war, sickness, and danger.
24: On July 13th, 2024, I woke up with intense anxiety. All day, I sensed something bad was going to happen, and I prayed for divine protection. Suddenly, at 6 p.m., I hit my knees, and I cried out to God, saying, "Lord, I don't know who needs prayer, but you have my full attention. Send a charge of your angels to protect them." 11 minutes later, President Trump was shot, his life spared by a sudden head tilt. I know I wasn't the only intercessor God stirred to pray, and praise the Lord, we listened to the whisper of the Holy Spirit in our minds.
22: President Trump invited people to the mall for the purpose of bringing God back to the center of America. In a video, he read from the Bible, focusing on 2 Chronicles 7:14, which calls the nation to seek God for healing and forgiveness. House Speaker Mike Johnson prayed for America to devote itself to the principles of God.
1: Forgive us of our sins individually and collectively, and help us to devote ourselves with a renewed piety and patriotism to the eternal truths of your word and to the enduring principles of the declaration you blessed us with. Above all, Lord, grant us the courage in your favor to preserve this republic.
22: Many in attendance said the nation cannot experience rededication without repentance.
2: If you were to describe the mood here today, it's been an atmosphere filled with electricity in a positive sense, because people here have established faith, hope, and love. And the greatest of these, of course, being love. Love for God, love for country. But they've also been given a task, not just to celebrate today, but to go to all of their homes throughout America and challenge other people to trust in God, realizing that America truly is one nation under God. At the Rededicate 250 celebration on the National Mall in Washington, Kelly Wright, CBN News.
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3: Finally this week, the creators of a groundbreaking new device say it bridges the digital and physical worlds to help Christians grow in their faith. More than 25 million people use the Christian devotional app Glorify. Glorify is merging with the tech company Confide In, which specializes in artificial intelligence and wearable technology, now launching a smart ring to sync with the app. Glorify CEO Henry Costa told CBN News their vision is to help people connect with God.
4: This will be an opportunity for us to look after our followers' mind, body and soul, and to give a fully holistic experience and be a faith companion for them.
3: That's pretty awesome. Costa said the ring will give a light vibration to remind users throughout the day to pray or to have devotions or just to sit in God's presence. Folks, that is it for this week's edition of Christian World News. Until next week, goodbye. And as always, God bless you.
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12: Welcome to Studio 5. We've got a great lineup in today's show. 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
13: Dad, the door is locked.
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16: I started this journey 8 years ago. Saying, yes, I will do music.
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19: I wanted to play Sarah Rector because she's amazing.
12: We cannot wait to share those stories, so let's jumpstart this week's top 5 countdown so we can get to it. At number 5. It's a winning performance for Israel on the world stage.
20: Despite international protests and boycotts tied to the Gaza war, Israel also saw a moment of celebration on the world stage this weekend as Israeli singer Noam Baton finished in second place at the Eurovision Song Contest.
12: How much did this second place finish at the Eurovision Song Contest mean to Israelis?
21: Ephraim, this was a huge deal for Israel. To give you some context,
13: The Eurovision Song Contest is one of the largest live television events in the world.
17: I was a bit surprised. I thought we're going to be maximum third place because, you know, there's too much politics in the voting process. And I was surprised. Maybe the Jewish communities gave their support around the world and Israel jumped all of a sudden.
20: At number four.
21: I admire your luck, Mr.
22: Bond. James Bond.
20: Big news for a blockbuster franchise in 007.
23: The search for the next James Bond is underway. Amazon MGM Studios has announced the casting process for a new 007 on social media. While they say they don't plan on commenting on specific details during the casting process, they'll share more on who'll be the new British Secret Service agent as soon as the time is right.
12: The uplifting entertainment countdown continues throughout the rest of today's show. Before we get to number three, we want to now focus on the wildly popular comedian Nate Bargatze, who is starring in his very first feature film. In The Breadwinner, he plays a car salesman who is married with three daughters. He's the breadwinner, that is, until his wife scores an invention and gets a deal on Shark Tank, and they trade places.
24: I think I might really have something.
25: If doing this makes you happy, you have to go for it.
24: This is a big opportunity.
26: I'm going to give you an offer. But Nate, you have to stay home and take care of the kids.
27: Yeah, I could do that.
26: Really?
28: We're all gonna die.
27: I'm right here.
12: You and your friend have a conversation and decide you must make a movie together. How's this story happen?
15: This movie was a movie very based in my stand-up comedy, not too far removed from a first movie you think I would make. And so it just we took our both experiences and kind of wrote it, and then here we are.
27: You act like I'm gonna blow the house up.
29: Bye, Dad.
30: The front door is locked.
14: There's a window in the back. We'll crawl through that.
12: What's the difference in performing on stage to make people laugh and making people laugh in a movie?
15: Well, having to wait a year and a half to make them laugh. You know, I'm so used to that immediate response.
27: I'll get 2 weeks of t-shirts and 2 weeks of underwear.
28: What happens after 2 weeks?
27: We throw all this out and start over.
15: I'm very just excited to see everybody. But yeah, that immediate reaction, you know, I mean, I know a joke if it works or not exactly at that same point.
12: Describe set life for me. There are a lot of hijinks and action in here. I can only imagine what set life was like.
15: It was very fun. I come from stand-up, and so, like, we have no structure, really, in stand-up comedy. So I liked the structure of just where you had to be somewhere, and you're kind of constantly being told, go here, go here, go here.
12: What?
15: Huh?
12: Where did that come from?
15: We had a horse on set for a good bit of it. So that added some liveliness. When you throw a horse in a situation, there's a lot of hijinks.
12: Indeed. How would you say there are similarities and differences between Nate Bargatze and Nate Wilcox?
15: You know, I mean, I think it's like I try to keep it somewhat as relatable as I do with my stand-up. Everything's obviously an exaggerated version of that. But I think it's not too far off. I mean, I wanted to write something that, you know, being the first movie and being able to act in this, I don't want to get... You know, I wasn't going to cry. Like, I knew I couldn't do that. I don't know how to do that yet.
30: Sam gets picked up at 2:45, and then Gracie and Hadley are 3:15. Don't be late.
31: I won't be late.
12: What's the dad era like? Mom goes away. Dad is in charge. What's the dad era like?
15: Just domination, dude. It's getting things done.
30: You're going the wrong way.
27: To your school.
30: To any of our schools. You don't know where our schools are? I'm going to call Mom.
27: What? No.
30: Give me the phone. Hang on.
15: We wanted it to be like, you know, when these roles reverse at the beginning, we're showing you the chaos of it. And then when he flips to the dad era to be like, look, if this is going to work, we got to do it a way that I know how to do it and can wrap my head around it.
27: This isn't the 1950s. Dads stay home all the time.
15: You know, I travel a lot. So there's a lot of things that, you know, you want to be there for that maybe you can't. And so then you learn to, when you're home, really get that quality time. And, you know, I try to, if I can, you know, if I can get up, drive my daughter to school, and like that's where she's gonna be very talkative in the morning. Or at night when my daughter's trying to stay up, you know, you kind of take advantage of that. She becomes a pretty big basketball fan around 9 o'clock when she's like, oh yeah, no, I wanna see how this game ends. I was like, do you? Because you did it at 2 p.m., but you really do at 9.
0: She makes it look so easy, but it's so hard.
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12: 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Still ahead, the Kayla Fan Awards are around the corner, and we are talking to some of the nominees coming up, including Emerson Day.
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12: At number 3.
23: The Walt Disney Company and Blue Star Families joined forces for their largest activation to date, a Blue Star Books event at the Library of Congress in Washington, D.C.
8: For over 100 years, Disney has supported those who serve, and for over a decade, we've enthusiastically partnered with Blue Star Families to bring really meaningful moments that can bring military families together.
23: This year, Disney is donating $2.5 million to Blue Star Families, and for over a decade has worked to provide more than 370,000 books to the cause.
9: What helps my family feel more connected during those hard times like deployments and TDYs is just having some things that they can kind of do and activities.
12: At number 2. Mm-hmm. Pop star Justin Bieber routinely uses his platform to share his faith.
10: You might not be used to this kind of atmosphere, but what you're feeling right now is the presence of God.
12: And one concert moment is making the viral rounds again with millions watching.
10: He doesn't need perfect people. He just wants to use average, ordinary, broken people like us. I'm tired of religion, you know? I'm tired of religion. I'm tired of division, you know? I want to know that Jesus who goes to where the broken people are, you know? We do got a hope. And his name is Jesus.
12: 13th Annual K-Love Fan Awards highlights artists in music and film. And this year, singer and songwriter Emerson Day is nominated for Female Artist of the Year, Song of the Year, and Breakout Song. She shares her story with Studio 5. She began writing at just 8 years old.
29: Reading your musical journey is interesting because you were a lacrosse player and a good one. tell me what led from lacrosse to music, if you will.
31: Yeah, I, you know, music was always a part of my life. I grew up singing and writing in church as young as 8 years old. but I also fell in love with sports. And so I was constantly in the middle of, do I want to sing or do I want to play? And for me, like when I got to high school, it was, I want to play. That's what got me into college on a sports scholarship. I was actually pursuing a degree in law enforcement at the time. So I was playing lacrosse.
29: Homeland Security, right?
31: Pursuing Homeland Security. Yeah. And so it really was just a total God thing. I mean, I felt like when I moved back home after college and picked up that guitar again and started writing, you know, the Holy Spirit just kind of used that time to nudge my heart. This is what you're supposed to do. It just was this relentless calling I felt to my spirit. And so eventually I just said, yes. Doors just started opening and God was so faithful and just started moving and making things happen. And so I really feel like it truly was going back and asking and finding what that next step was for me.
29: Yeah,
31: anyway.
29: I love it. Now, when I hear your sound and listen to your music, I don't immediately think worship leader.
31: Right.
29: How would you describe your sound?
31: Yeah, my sound, you know, I tell people I'm a little bit country, I'm a little bit rock and roll, but I love Jesus. And so that's where we live. So if you want to pick a fight, you better think twice,
29: because he's got an angel on me. You have the privilege of performing with someone else that I really like when you sing Get Behind Me. Tell me how the working with Zach Williams came about.
31: Yeah. Such a cool full circle moment for me, because when I was first getting into Christian music and the sound that I have, I can remember going to the Lord and kind of asking, where do I fit in this Christian music world? Because I know this is the voice and the sound you've given me. And when I heard Zach, and it was around 2016, I was like, okay, like, I think I have a place here if that is a sound, you know, that he has and that's happening. And so I have admired his work for a really long time. And when the label came to me and said, hey, we would love to do a feature on this song, do you have anybody in mind? And you know, me as a new artist, I'm going, oh yeah, I got somebody in mind. They reached out to his team and he came right back and was like, yes, it's an awesome song, let's do it. It was such a Holy Spirit moment, but with such grit and such fire. Like the emotion that he brings and his talent and attitude, I felt it was exactly what the song needed.
29: How do you describe where you are now?
31: Oh, it's crazy to me still, because going back to where I started in the middle of nowhere, North Carolina, I don't know any I don't know anybody in the music industry. You know, I'm struggling to figure it out, and God just opened the doors. And it's like, you know, I started this journey 8 years ago saying, yes, I will do music. And to me, it is only a testimony of what God can do.
29: Emerson Day's latest song, Get Behind Me, is available wherever you purchase, download, or stream your listening material. It is now time for this week's Studio 5 Snapshot.
11: Our spotlight is Philadelphia Eagles Saquon Barkley, who in a recent talk opened up about his growing faith, sharing how building a relationship with God is changing the way he sees success, fatherhood, and the example he wants to set off the field. He recalled when he was a kid being asked what he wanted to do, and his response being, I want to play in the NFL. Posed that question to his daughter, and her reply is, I want to preach the gospel. With that, conversations with his daughter are now pushing him to take his own faith more seriously and to ask deeper questions. And the Super Bowl champion said, that shift in faith came with a career-defining season and the best year of his life.
29: And that is this week's Studio 5 Snapshot. Still ahead, Sarah's Oil is nominated at the K-Love Fan Awards.
13: Faith is the glue. You know, I think without that, this story does not play out in the way that we've come to understand it.
14: Where do our laws come from? Are they simply made up by people?
17: Or is there a deeper moral code that guides humanity?
14: There is a law that is universal.
18: A law beyond human creation.
17: And a standard that judges our self-established ways.
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18: And it has shaped our government and culture.
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14: How can it guide us on present-day issues?
18: And why is it challenged in the modern world?
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18: I'm Mark David Hall.
17: I'm Professor Walton.
14: I'm Professor Jeff Brauk.
17: Let's get into Foundations of Law.
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15: A behind-the-scenes look at Pressure, a war film as wild and wonder-filled as the weather, capturing the 72 tense hours before D-Day.
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22: 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Churchill tells me you're the best meteorologist in the country.
24: Get me the latest readings from every single base within 2,000 miles of Normandy. The invasion is confirmed for Monday.
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12: We now continue our K-Love Fan Awards coverage with Sarah's Oil. The film is nominated for its impact. It's the true story of an 11-year-old girl who became one of the first black millionaires in history.
27: My name's Sarah Rector. The state gave me 160 acres on account of my ancestors, and there's all along.
28: Well, how do you know that?
27: God gave me the ears to hear it.
30: Do you hear it, Blue? There's oceans down there.
32: Naya, I'll start with you. How would you describe Sarah, and why did you want to play her?
33: I wanted to play Sarah Rector because she's amazing.
34: I've never seen anything like it. That field you're sitting on could be the richest in all Oklahoma.
33: I felt like there's so much I can say about her, that she's brave, she's ambitious.
35: I'll give you $20 an acre.
36: I ain't selling.
35: You want a war?
32: Sonequa, you play Rose Rector, Sarah's mom. So you read the script for the first time, or the book, or you hear the story. What are your thoughts immediately following?
37: We've been talking a lot about just what a wonder it is that this story is not known. I had seen that picture that circulates, you know, which is actually not her, you know, but we found that out, you know, from her descendants. I had seen that picture, but I had never heard the story. That was the first thing, was like, I'm sorry, what?
38: We're dealing with some mighty devious folks over here.
39: Then you need to fight for what's ours.
40: Is that why I see dynamite?
41: That's my oil!
39: No, it ain't!
41: I would not do that if I was you. You took the liberty of wiring up your wells just in case you wanted to do something foolish.
32: So, Zachary, I read that you described Sarah as intelligent, precocious, and spirit-filled. How would you describe Bert? Does he match her spirit?
42: In a lot of ways, yeah. I mean, he's an intelligent man. And I guess you could also kind of call him a little precocious. Not as spirit-filled, certainly not in the beginning of the film, but I think that toward the end, you know, that's a big impact that Sarah has on Bert, is to reflect God to him and to remind him that there is something bigger, larger, more important than the more, let's say, selfish life that he had been living up to that point.
43: You told me things about my soul. Ain't nobody ever done that for me. Ain't nobody ever cared.
32: What do you think it is that allows him to stand with this little black girl at a time where everyone is mounting a fierce fight against her?
42: I don't think he ever saw Sarah as anything, or her family as anything other than just other human beings. I think he saw an opportunity to make some money and then didn't realize that his life was going to be, you know, changed by her faith.
0: You give up so easy.
1: What's your guess? Is he going to do the right thing?
0: We shook hands.
2: You may have to speak to him.
0: I don't know what to say.
3: God will give you the words.
37: Us being able to do this together was the other big thing, man, that just answered prayer. Like, it was phenomenal.
32: I love it. So husband and wife on screen, husband and wife in real life. Kendrick, you play Sarah's dad. What do you think guides and bonds this family in such a fierce fight? I was just struck by the unity.
4: Yes. Yes, I think in a word, faith. Faith is the glue. You know, I think without that, this story does not play out in the way that we've come to understand it. And to get to walk that out in the Rector's shoes, as, you know, with my real life wife and with our new surrogate daughter here, right? It's beautiful how it all took place. And God was there with us in between takes too. And that is where, that's how it all came together, and how the Rector family was able to overcome all of the adversity they experienced in this time.
0: Well, the land had only weeds and lizards, it was all mine. But when people found out there was oil on, they started thinking it's theirs. All I'm asking is to keep what's mine.
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12: Welcome back to Studio 5. You know, music helps us to bring you this show each and every week. And this week, we want to take a listen and kick it old school with Kalante Gavin. Watch, and you'll see why At the Meeting is what's playing in my ear this week. We got-

0: On that musical note, we are just about out of time for this week's edition of Studio 5. So let's now take a quick look at next week's rundown.
1: We must face the facts. The facts! However frightening they may be.
2: It's not Monday. When?
3: Scenes from the film Pressure. And as we told you in this week's number one in the countdown, it's the story of the tents 72 hours before D-Day.
2: Fate of the war hinges on this. All the pieces of the jigsaw are in place.
3: In a Studio 5 special report, we take you behind the scenes, give you a look at the making of the film with the cast and the crew.
0: So you play General Dwight D. Eisenhower
2: Yes.
0: in this film. What would you say was the greatest pressure of playing him?
2: I think the pressure was that I needed to be like Ike. I had to listen and not just hear people and gain everyone's opinion and then take responsibility for the decisions to be made.
0: Please join us for that and so much more come next week. As for this week, we've got time now for just one more thing. Let's give the final word to Nate Bargatze. Talk to me about the power of laughter, if you will, and the ability to make people laugh.
4: The power is, all I can say is just from responses that I get from people and the times that they go through. You know, I had a special come out during COVID. That gets brought up to me a lot of like when people went through that experience and then they would watch that stand-up special. And it being kind of just about me and my family and not really, I try to just make fun of myself. And so people can watch it over and, you know, they can kind of go back to it as a comfort. I mean, I've had people tell me they listen to it on planes when they have anxiety flying to just like, you know, I mean, you know, grandparents as they got older and they would listen. And so it's, you know, it's very special to when someone tells you that. It's hard to really kind of wrap your head around it. But I just, laughter is just, it's that moment of like, you're just, it's the most you can really be in the moment of something is when you're making someone laugh. And so it's a joy. When I do these shows, it's like every show's different and it gets me excited to watch people laugh. And now they can come as their family. And I know how great that is. I mean, watching, sitting there with your parents and laughing and watching your parents uncontrollably laugh helps you, makes you laugh even more. And it just is a bonding that I think is a wonderful thing.
0: Nate Bargatze, thank you so much. That is a great final word for this week's edition of Studio 5 and for this week's look at uplifting entertainment. Until next time, make time to uplift someone around you and then please come on back and see where Studio 5 takes you next week. Bye-bye. Thank you so much for watching.
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7: You considered yourself an atheist.
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11: 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Now, on today's show, we start with Nate Henry. He's the co-host of the hit podcast, Blurry Creatures. He's here to talk all about the debate over aliens and UFOs. Let's welcome him here to Newsmakers. You obviously creating Blurry Creatures, which is an incredibly popular podcast. This show has for a long time, well before, you know, war.gov/UFO released all these files. You guys were out there talking about these issues, and you've been doing it for a while, and you've been doing it at a time where like mainstream culture wasn't talking about it, where I would imagine it was difficult to sometimes have these conversations. Talk a little bit about what it's like to watch suddenly these topics that really you were one of the only shows covering are now just being talked about and covered in the mainstream by everyone.
12: Yeah, I mean, it is interesting. I think it's opportune for a lot of people to hop in and have the discussion. I think for us, we never really thought talking about these things would be popular. I think we always kind of felt like the majority of Christians would reject some of the stuff that we were talking about. And there was always these fringe authors. So I will say this, Billy. Anyone who was talking about aliens 4 or 5 years ago, we were looking for them all over the internet to come on the show and talk about it. And now all of a sudden, it seems like everyone in this space is suddenly an expert. So I'm a little suspect to some of that. I think it helped. The algorithm punished you a few years ago for talking about these things or your fan base. And now it's
11: not anymore. Not anymore. Now they love it.
12: Yeah. So that is a little bit interesting. So I would say if you're going to look out and try to listen to somebody, probably somebody who's been talking about this for the last 5 to 10 years is a good source, because they've done their research a little bit more and they're not so shocked by every news headline.
11: What do you think has been the key to success for Blurry Creatures? Because you have had a ton of success, and I feel like it's only been growing in popularity.
12: That's hard. I don't know why some things catch fire. I don't know why some things go. There's a lot of people out there now that are having Christian paranormal podcasts. They kind of email us every day, and it seems that we've started a genre almost. And there were a few around, obviously. I know like Canary Cry was out there way before everybody else, and they were doing stuff with L.A. Marzulli over a decade ago. So. And I know Chuck Missler was talking about this long ago in the church, you know, in church, a church setting, which is kind of in my mind, blows my mind. But why Blurry is successful? I don't know. I think we cared. I think we made it fun. I think we were just two guys that were willing to make some jokes. Sometimes we'd toe the line with those jokes. And I think that we were just everyday guys that came from different worlds. You know, Luke had a little bit of my co-host had a little bit of limelight over here. I was doing music, had a little limelight over here, and we didn't come to this thing, we're going to be big podcasters, we're going to be know-it-alls. We just want to be everyday dudes. Just, hey, you saw Sasquatch, tell us about that, and then how does that relate to your faith? And then we thought, man, we're going to get laughed out of church. We're going to get laughed. And then now I go to church and I get stopped, and it's the opposite of like, hey, you know. And so people are secret Blurry fans, which I still think is interesting. Why do you,

0: is people have had an experience that they want to speak about. When it comes to the alien conversation, there obviously were a lot of headlines. We covered a lot of these claims of these meetings that have gone on where, you know, podcasters and pastors came together. You know, initially it was sort of reported that it was government officials or people tangentially connected to the government that met with them. But it seems like at least one of those meetings, that was not the case. It was, you know, just people coming together with some experts. We don't really know what their background is. What was your reaction to all of that sort of happening right before, obviously, the drop of these documents?
1: Yeah, I mean, I think that obviously we get a lot of pushback for the conversations that we have. Aliens, UFOs, wreckage, all those things kind of set off people in different spaces. I felt like, you know, it's a little hard because it feels like these get clicks right now. And so if you actually have been in this rabbit hole for a while and this is something that you care about, I think then that's a good thing. But I think that, you know, pastors are having a little bit of a hard time because, you know, they didn't want to talk about these things and now they're being forced to talk about them. So they're trying to figure out what to do, what to say. So it is hard because on one hand, I want to think that there are good intentions behind some of these things, but sometimes there's publicity stunts and sensationalized material gets the views and clicks. And you got to be very aware of that as a Christian, because you will negate your audience. You will negate your reach. And people won't take you serious. They'll be like, you're just in it. You're going to put whatever it is. So don't do that. And help people through this tough time. I mean, humanity is really coming to the end of a sort of an end of an age and the beginning of a new one where we're like, wow, this is AI's hitting and alien disclosures here and people can film stuff and share it instantly. It's like everyone is having massive, like the world is moving 1,000 miles an hour and it's hard for some of us old school people born in the 80s, you know?
0: Yeah. Well, beyond. I love that. Thank you. Appreciate it. We'll have you back again soon.
1: All right.
0: You can watch the full interview with Nate Henry on CBN's YouTube page. And again, be sure to head on over to cbn.com/supernatural to watch Investigating the Supernatural, Angels and Demons. We'll be right back.
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7: The veil between us and the Lord is thinnest when we're in our suffering. You know, this brain tumor that keeps coming back, craniopharyngioma you're born with. And when they diagnosed me, they gave me all of the different ways that I could deal with this tumor through, you know, these actions and prayer and exercise and just do everything I can. And the last two appointments with my physician, it shrunk. They don't shrink. They just don't. And it's, God gets all the glory. We're here by His grace and mercy. Our bodies are fragile but resilient, temporary. So we live our days joyfully. We live our days hopefully. We live our days faithfully. And in doing that, my goodness, changes the world.
0: Welcome back to Newsmakers. Next up, Dr. Michael Gielen is a scientist on a mission to explore proof of God's existence. He joins us to talk all about his new AI-generated film, The Invisible Everywhere. Let's welcome him here to Newsmakers to break it all down.

0: This apparently is the potentially the first feature-length motion picture created entirely by a single filmmaker using basically consumer-grade artificial intelligence tools on a home computer. I mean, a desktop. This is I know it's a lot of information to say. This is pretty unique. So I got to ask you, why did you dive into this project?
1: Well, you know, it started with the book I wrote almost 5 years ago, Billy, and it's great to see you, by the way. God bless you, brother.
0: Great to see you.
1: I wrote this book called Believing a Scene, A Physicist Explains How Science, Billy, Shattered His Atheism and Revealed the Necessity of Faith. The book shot to the top of Amazon. It's still a bestseller. I mean, it's typically still in the top 10 after almost 5 years. So
0: it's a good book. That's why.
1: Yeah. Well, it's all about the Lord. It's all about the Lord. To him alone be the glory. But I had a lot of people coming to me after I spoke in a particular venue, and they would say, you know, I read the book, Dr. G, and I love the book. It changed my life. But I'd love to have my kid, my daughter or my son, I don't think they're going to read the book. Would you consider making it into a movie? And so I put that aside and then picked it up a little over a year ago, and I wrote the script. And then something really happens, and I'm just going to be honest with you, Billy, about what happened. It was last February 25th. I'll never forget it. It was 4 a.m. It was still dark. Laurel, my wife, was asleep. I didn't want to disturb her. And I wasn't even thinking about the movie, Billy. Honestly, it just out of the nowhere, the Lord just spoke to me and he said, I need you to just make this movie in an unconventional way. So it was about a week after that, I was just browsing online and I noticed these AI video generators. And I'm thinking, you know, what's this? I'd never heard of them before. That was just a year ago, Billy, but it was like ages ago because the technology is just ramping up so quickly. But just a year ago, and I thought, I came across this one app called Runway, which at that time was really the only video generator app out there. And just idleness, because I was a scientist, I thought, let me experiment with this thing. So I took a line from my script, I entered it into the AI generator, and broop, it produced a stunning visual. And I thought, oh my gosh, I said, maybe this is what the Lord had in mind when he urged me to make this movie in an unconventional way. And a year later, here I am with a full-length motion picture. It's awesome.
0: I love that. And you did this. I mean, I'm sure there were moments where you're like, can I do this? Am I going to be able to finish this? I'm sure that this was not an easy task. You know, this is not just like you clicked on your computer and you made this film in 2 seconds. I'm sure this was a lot of work.
1: It was. And you know, before I embarked on this crazy journey, after the Lord had spoken to me, I reached out to a number of churches around the world, and I'm happy to report that I asked these churches, look, here's what I'm about to do. I cannot do it without prayer. So I need, would you be willing to pray for this movie every day, not every week, not when it occurs to you, not when you feel like it, every day? Are you willing to make that commitment? And they did. And you will see them listed in the end credits of the movie. I don't think I could have made this movie. I don't think I could have been sustained without their prayers. And in fact, I say, this is a movie funded by prayer, meant for the glory of God. But I'll tell you, a lot of people have misconception with AI. They think, well, yeah, you just type in a prompt and it goes up. No, it's not that easy. Because initially, especially, I had to prompt the computer 15, 20 times before it caught my vision for the movie. And then sometimes it would catch the vision, sometimes it wouldn't. Sometimes it would take my vision and take it to the next level. But it would only spit out about a 5 second video clip. So can you imagine making a 1 hour and 20 minute motion picture 5 seconds at a time? Then I had to come up with the music. I had to come with the narration. I had to come up with sound effects, the titling. And the result is this movie, The Invisible Everywhere. And I am just so excited for the world to see it, Billy, because as I say, I really feel like this is my magnum opus. I really feel like, you know, I've done a lot in my life, but I felt like the Lord has been so generous with me. I have to tell my story in a way that young people, old people, female, male, poor, rich, whoever you are, wherever you are, will see what happened to me. We'll see how my beloved science, the God of my life, actually did not point me away from God. It pointed me to God. And so even if you're a believer, and I know some people will say, well, Dr. G, I don't need any validation from science. And that may be the case. I the validation you're going to find in this movie for your faith may not mean anything to you. But the Bible commands us to be able to explain our faith to others. And what this movie will do for you, if you're already a hardcore believer, is it will give you enormous ammunition to respond to an atheist who comes up to you and says, how do you believe in an invisible God? You have to be weak-minded. Science has disproven God. And you can just say to them, you know what? Watch Dr. G's movie, or if you've watched the movie, I give you a lot of ammunition for a situation like that. You have to be prepared to explain your faith to others. You can't just say, well, I believe because I believe. That's not going to convert anybody.
0: Well, I so appreciate you taking the time, joining us, breaking this all down today. We'll have to have you back as you start getting reaction from people to just hear the impact it's having. I know it's going to have a major impact. Congratulations to you on doing something unique and different. We appreciate you taking the time today.
1: To God alone be the glory, Billy. To God alone be the glory. Thank you, brother. Keep up the good work.
0: You can check out Dr. Gillen's film at theinvisibleeverywhere.com. We'll be right back in just a moment with more Newsmakers.
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0: 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For our final segment, we have Fox News' Shannon Bream. She's joining us to talk about biblical heroes, people who have shaped her faith and our own faith. And she's got a new book out, Nothing is Impossible with God. Let's welcome Shannon Bream to the show. Shannon, it's always great to chat with you. You have a new book, Nothing is Impossible with God, 11 Heroes, One God, Endless Lessons in Overcoming. I love this title. This is your fourth project now. What made you want to go here on the heroes front?
11: You know, I've always loved these stories. Gideon has a special place in my heart. He starts the book off. And, you know, every time you write a book, there are things that you can't include. And all of these heroes from the Bible are ones that I thought, maybe I've touched on them a little bit, but I wanted to really to devote some time to them because they all have this thread of overcoming. And sometimes it's external things coming at them. Sometimes it's their own internal rebellion. We've all dealt with that. Maybe it's self-doubt. Maybe it's fear. Maybe it's loneliness. And so to me, all of these things they had to overcome are very applicable for 2026. And so I was just really excited to get this collection together on paper.
0: Yeah. Well, I love that. And you... obviously, when you go into this, the Bible's filled with so many stories. You have, I think the biggest task is who are you going to choose, right? And why are you going to choose them? And so what was that process? How did you choose your heroes?
11: You know, over time, I'd sort of been collecting them. I had kind of put together an outline for this book a few times over the last few years, and this finally came the time to get it done. So I would run across a story that I'd known. I mean, I grew up in church and in the Bible and in religious school, so I knew a lot of these stories. But once in a while, I would take a fresh look, because I feel like every time you go back to scripture, at least for me, a lot of times I see something, a layer or an understanding that I didn't have before. Maybe that's, you know, the Lord, the Holy Spirit prompting me. Maybe it is just a little bit of maturity, hopefully spiritually along the way. But these stories have always resonated with me, with that common thread of overcoming something. So I thought I want to include ones that do come from across the spectrum, whether it's external or internal, because I think they're all just so relatable to things that we walk through now. Maybe we're not going to be Gideon actually leading an army into battle. It may feel like that sometimes, though, with what you have going on in life. But, you know, whether it's a financial battle, a broken family, you know, a bad diagnosis, the death of a loved one. I mean, all of those things are never a surprise to God. And I think he gives us the grace of seeing other people walk through those things. So hopefully we have encouragement for our journeys.
0: Yeah, no, it's incredible too, because the one thing that I always go back to when it comes to the Bible, and we've talked about this before, but you know, when I think of a book, if somebody were going to fake a book or put fake stories together, they would make people look incredibly positive. They would hide all the negative parts. And the Bible, and even some of the stories you're tackling here, it does not do that. It shows all the bruises, all the things that you'd be so embarrassed that you'd never want to tell anybody. A lot of those things are included in these people's stories. I'd love for you to reflect on that, because to me, that lends so much credibility to the scriptures.
11: It does. And you think about Moses, and we know he was the writer of what's known as the Torah, or those first five books of the Old Testament. So every time he's talking about his own failures, I have to stop and remind myself, Moses was writing this. He was writing this down and saying, like, this is where I got this wrong. This is where I disobeyed. This is where I argued with God. So I love that he actually shares the truth of his story. But we see that over and over again in these stories. You know, Peter, for example, his failure in being, gosh, so fiery and compassionate for God and for his close friend, Jesus Christ, in that inner circle. You know, Christ here is fully man, fully God, often prompting these conversations with his disciples about what they really understood about who he was. And Peter was always there, the great defender, you know, when they come to arrest Jesus. He's the one who draws the sword and slices off the ear of the high priest's servant, and Jesus restores it. And he's always having to reason kind of with Peter. And when he tells him at the Last Supper, like, you're going to betray me, Peter's like, never, I would never do that. Even if I have to die with you myself, I would never do it. And a few hours later, he has, you know, this brokenness of realizing he has betrayed Jesus. And I've often thought that, you know, those days when Jesus was gone before the resurrection, did Peter understand that he would be coming back? Did he just sit with enormous grief and sorrow that he had betrayed his closest friend? But the fact that Jesus doesn't leave him there, he goes back and ministers right in that wounded area, and says to him, you know, redeems him in so many ways. And Peter's what the early church was built on. He was the rock. Christ had renamed him the rock. And he goes on to be a powerful, powerful witness and a martyr himself. So I just think there's so much we can draw from all of these stories.
0: Yeah, no. And there's, you know, it's so relatable, like you were saying before, because these things, you know, the Bible says there's nothing new under the sun. We all struggle. The things we're struggling with today, we assume, oh, this is new. It's not. It's the same things they were struggling with. Mm-hmm. And the fact that Peter could be redeemed after that, I think gives hope to anybody, no matter how far they've fallen or wherever they are. I mean, keeping in mind, this is somebody who literally was walking with Jesus, like knew him. We don't have that luxury of like walking physically with him. And he still made that mistake and fell. Mm-hmm. And it's not an excuse for making mistakes, but I think it helps explain that we can always make our way back, which is what I love about these hero stories that you're telling. So for you personally, which of these hero stories resonates the most based on what you have faced in your life, what you have gone through?
11: I would tell you on a different day, it's a different person. You think about Joseph and how I had aspired to be like Joseph was in the face of so much injustice and so many things that happened to him that were not of his own doing at all, reminding us that, you know, even if we walk faithfully, there are times that terrible, rough circumstances and things may come into our life. But, you know, at the arc of his story, you see all these terrible things that had happened to him. In Genesis 50, he says, you know, what you meant for evil, God meant for good. He's able to have that perspective. So I hope that it would be like Joseph. But yeah, sometimes I'm like Jonah. rebellious when God's telling me this is what you're supposed to do. And I run in the other direction and want to tell him why I shouldn't be doing that. So I relate to all of these in so many different ways. Elijah too. I mean, I think I've had moments like we all have. You grow weary and you feel like despite God's goodness and his miracles, maybe in your own life where you've seen him show up, which was the case for Elijah, he gets to such a place of despondency that he's like, I alone am still fighting for you. And God's like, you're not the only one. There's a remnant there. So sometimes we're discouraged and we're lonely. I think in each of these stories, we can probably see ourselves at some point.
0: Well, I love that. And I so appreciate you joining us. The book is Nothing is Impossible with God. People can get it now wherever books are sold. Thanks so much.
11: Thank you, Billy.
0: You can get your copy of Nothing is Impossible with God wherever books are sold. And we'll be right back in just a moment with more Newsmakers.
12: I got out of my patrol car and I slipped.
13: I went from having a promising career as a neuroscientist to having a medical death sentence.
0: Are miracles real? Do they happen today? Let's investigate.
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0: That's all for today's Newsmakers. Thank you for watching, and be sure to head on over to the CBN News YouTube channel. That's where you'll find the full interviews you saw on today's episode. 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
1: Hey everyone, and welcome to the show. Well, presidential memorials stand as powerful tributes to the courage, vision, and sacrifice that shaped the United States. And throughout Washington, D.C., monuments honor the leaders who guided the nation through its earliest challenges and defining moments.
2: As the 250th anniversary of the Declaration of Independence approaches, there's a move to add another memorial. This one would honor our second president, John Adams, and his family. CBN's Jenna Browder has the story.
4: From Washington to Jefferson, memorials to our founding fathers are an important part of our nation's capital. And now there's a push for one more, honoring President John Adams and his family.
5: It's important to recognize the founding family, the Adams family, who is so prolific in American history. When you think of John Adams, his son John Quincy Adams, both served as presidents. John and Abigail Adams were the first occupants of the White House.
4: Congressman John Molinar represents Michigan's 2nd District and has introduced the John Adams Great American Heroes Act.
5: And as we look at the 250th anniversary, it's really important that we look at our founding principles and celebrate that as a nation, but also recalibrate and make sure we're founding those principles in our daily lives.
4: The bipartisan bill extends the John Adams Memorial Commission and designates a location for the memorial. It's currently awaiting a full House vote before likely heading to the Senate and then to the president's desk for his signature.
6: I am so blessed to be involved in both of these endeavors.
4: Jackie Gingrich Cushman chairs the commission and is also the president of the Adams Memorial Foundation.
6: I have to say, I knew kind of the basics when I began this project, and I did not seek this out. When people ask me, like, you know, how did you get involved? I'm always like, well, I think God has a sense of humor because I've been involved in other things, but nothing like this.
4: Cushman says this year's special anniversary has heightened interest in our founders, so they're trying to raise $100 million for the project, half from private donations and the other half from the federal government. Cushman says right now the focus is on educating the public on the family's contributions to America.
6: John Adams was a lawyer. He was a circuit lawyer. He didn't come from money. Washington had money. Jefferson had money. He didn't have any money. Abigail, his wife, kept the farm going and provided the income they needed to survive while he served our country.
1: John Adams was among the strongest voices for independence from England on the floor of the Continental Congress. He pushed for Thomas Jefferson to write the Declaration of Independence and nominated George Washington to be our first commander-in-chief. Adams was our first vice president before becoming our second president, and after his defeat for a second term, became a lawmaker where he was a staunch anti-slavery advocate. Adams also wrote the Massachusetts Constitution, on which the United States Constitution is based.
6: One of the things I love about this project is it's a family memorial, and we don't have any family memorials. And families are so important to our country. I think it's really fitting that they be recognized as a family.
4: The location would be President's Park, just south of the White House.
5: This bill designates an area which would be near the White House. It actually is right in line of, you know, you have the White House, you have the Adams Memorial, it would be the Washington Monument, as well as the Jefferson Memorial, all in a line. And it would recognize this founding group of leaders that have meant so much to our country.
4: I asked Cushman what type of design we can expect.
6: What we've talked about is something that's very Adams appropriate. Think of it that way. So New England, so not big and huge. Not a Jeffersonian, right, huge, you know, memorial. Something that would be in keeping with John and Abigail. So maybe a library and a garden, maybe something that reflects New England architecture, but something that would be very in fitting with who they were as people.
4: She hopes the design phase can begin next year. For now, though, they're waiting on Congress and trying to bring in those fundraising dollars.
6: They are an amazing family, and it is time for us to recognize them properly.
4: In Washington, Jenna Browder, CBN News.
2: Thank you, Jenna. $100 million price tag. It'll be interesting to see if it comes to fruition. It would be unique as a family monument. But I don't know about you. I love going to D.C., walking around that mall. It's they've made it so easy. It's especially cool to see tourists, like people from other countries. Yeah. And, you know, Absolutely. The MLK Memorial, the Vietnam War Memorial is always special because you always see families there. And, and they're tracing the name. And it's an emotional experience, some of those monuments, especially the Vietnam.
1: Absolutely. I think, you know, that story is fitting. It is President's Day today.
2: Yes.
1: And, you know, I was thinking, I went to James Madison University. And I'm thinking, you know what? They've left out my guy, James Madison.
2: Is he your guy? Yeah.
1: No.
2: And did they leave him out?
1: Well, I did do a quick Google search. Apparently, there is a monument, but it's not like the ones that are outside.
2: Not like that.
1: And I think there's like a statue of James Madison. But, you know, he's one of the founding fathers, just like John Adams. I wrote some notes, can you tell? He's the fourth president of the United States, and he's the father, one of the fathers of the Constitution.
2: Now's the time. People are raising money.
1: Now's the time. Let's put out a petition. Would you sign it?
2: Sure, I'll give you some support. The Lincoln Memorial is very cool.
1: Oh my gosh, that's what I was going to say.
2: Yes, that is jam packed.
1: Oh my goodness,
2: it's just phenomenal.
1: It's beautiful. I mean, and then you have the body of water. What do they call that in
2: Potomac?
1: Front of it? No. The reflective body of water in front of
2: it. I don't know the name of that. A
1: what
2: reflecting
1: is it? The
2: pool.
1: Reflecting
2: I love when
1: pool.
2: You put me on the spot about the Potomac. We should be giving tours up there.
1: I mean, you're right. That's the body of water. Anyways, happy President's Day, people.
2: Right, well,
1: I know
2: stay
1: a lot
2: tuned
1: of,
2: on yes. Ashley's updates on her getting the memorial for James Madison.
1: That's right. Maybe there will be a package about that coming up. All right, everyone. Well, up next. As a child, she found refuge hiding behind a piano when her dad would come home drunk. The dysfunction in her home life while growing up left her feeling like she didn't matter. But see how after three divorces and an abusive relationship, she finds safety at the piano. Her story's right after this.
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1: Tanya James carried the weight of rejection her entire life, always feeling inadequate and constantly seeking a place of solace until she surrendered to God. Although the storms of life didn't cease right away, Tanya discovered how to find her true refuge in Jesus.
9: My mom, she didn't say a lot of things over me, but she always called me the peacemaker in the family because when people were screaming, people were in trouble, I was the one always trying to calm the waters.
10: From a young age, Tanya James felt the pressure to please others.
9: The lack of interest from my father, him leaving at a young age, was so formidable in me not getting what I needed at home and the rejection I felt from that. And remember stories of him coming home drunk and tearing our furniture apart, arms off our chair, punching holes in the wall. I remember just hiding behind a piano a lot when my dad would come home like that. But I remember just feeling like I didn't matter.
10: Tanya found temporary relief from the dysfunction of her home life when she visited her grandparents. They took her to church and taught her about God.
11: So the seeds that were planted when I gave my life to the Lord, I felt like it just kind of fell to the ground. It was still there, but I desperately needed somebody to lead me in the right direction.
10: At 18, Tanya left home to go to modeling school.
11: And I started going after the world and the emptiness in my own heart, started seeking for other things, relationships. Drugs were prevalent on the scene where I was at in this modeling community. And just the parties and the lifestyle and everything that goes along with that. So I got married at the first time at the age of 19. And he was much older than I, very wealthy.
10: Tanya's first marriage ended after a year. A few years later, she married again.
11: Life was absolutely perfect. The dream marriage, the husband that adored me, his family that adored me, the son that I always wanted. And I walked out on that marriage after about a year and a half. I almost felt like it was just a matter of time before this perfect little world turned upside down. Like everything happens in my life, everything good goes bad.
10: Eventually, Tanya got engaged for the third time. A week before her wedding, she was watching a Christian preacher on TV, and it reminded her of the decision she made as a child at camp.
11: I fell on my knees before the Lord and repented for my selfish behavior, rededicated my life, and I felt like at that point I was on fire for God, and I got married a week later. We were married about 10 years when we started going through some real financial hardships. Things started to get bad, and it started verbally. It started with his anger. My faith, in spite of all that I was going through, was strong. I was strong and I was anchored, and I was clinging on to hope that things would get better.
10: Tanya didn't want to have another marriage end in divorce, so she kept their problems secret, hiding behind what looked to be the perfect life.
11: So year after year, this emotional abuse, this anger that drove him continued. It started taking a toll emotionally on me and physically on me. And then I remember one morning I woke up and I went into the bathroom and I had my monthly cycle, and I lost so much blood that morning that it looked like a crime scene on the floor. They admitted me into the hospital. I had detrimental blood levels that were so low, they immediately ordered a transfusion. I continued to hemorrhage. I went into cardiac arrest. I woke up in the ICU with a blood bag over me. When I woke up in that hospital room, it was a wake-up call for me that there was drama going on in my life that I was absolutely not coping with well.
10: Her husband was sent overseas for work for a year, and Tanya felt safe for the first time.
11: And I started singing. I started writing music and getting behind the piano again and pouring my heart out to the Lord. That album called Captured was birthed out of that year of just the most incredible time with the Lord, where I felt safe. So when I was a child, when my father would come home drunk and my parents were arguing, I hid behind the piano. It was a place of refuge for me. In my adult life, it became a refuge as well when I was going through pain and trauma.
10: When the year ended, he returned home. It wasn't long before the abuse began again. Soon, Tanya was going through her third divorce.
11: I still felt like God failed me. I felt like this was going to work out, and when it didn't, I kind of went off the deep end.
10: Tanya desperately wanted to heal. She knew she needed more than a heart change. She needed to get away from the relationships, pulling her away from God.
11: I drove from New York, where I was living, to Florida, the furthest place I think I could get away from New York. I felt like I had this big D, you know, painted on me, divorced multiple times. I remember just trying to go to church and trying to fit in. And I'd go to church and I'd sit in the back pew and sit there just mad at God and frustrated still. And I wanted him to make me whole again and put the pieces back together. I said, God, I don't know how you're going to fix
9: this, but I know you can. And he did. He started to give me purpose again. He was my foundation through it all. He's the only person that won't hurt me or fail me. To learn that the unconditional love of the Father has nothing to do with my earthly dad, that he was nothing like my earthly father.
10: Tanya started a successful construction company and began to find healing in God and purpose through ministry and music. And soon, another man was about to enter her life.
9: I remember getting a message on social media from somebody, and that somebody ended up being John James Lee from the Newsboys. And I'm like, what in the world? But he found me because of my music. He said, I'm going to be speaking at a recovery clinic in Florida. And he said, come and lead worship. That'd be great if you could come and do worship. I'm like, I would love to. I was the first time that I've done anything musically since I left New York. And I thought, oh, Lord, maybe you're moving that, stirring that gift in me again. And I did. And I went and did worship, and he preached. And after that, I thought, Lord, you are up to something.
10: Anya and John started dating and eventually felt the Lord leading them to marriage and full-time ministry.
9: My identity is who I am in Christ, not in what people say. And that's what I've learned. I have value and I have worth in spite of the mistakes, in spite of the pain, in spite of the bad things, that I have value. And God's restoring my relationship with my kids, and you know, I have beautiful stepdaughters now and a new family.
10: They started iReach USA to share the love of Jesus by sharing their testimonies of healing and restoration with others.
9: He is a mighty God, that he's able to save any situation, that there's nothing that he can't turn around and do. With God, all things are possible. Not some things, all things are possible.
1: Not just some things, but all things are possible with God. And you know, sometimes we go throughout life and, I mean, let's be honest, life is not perfect. It never will be perfect. There are always going to be mountaintop moments, but then there's also going to be valley moments. There are going to be challenges and tribulations that we go through. When we find that in Scripture, it's one of the things that I always love to go back to, verses that I love to go back to remind myself, this is what Jesus told his disciples. In this world, you will have trouble. You will. But then he says, but be of good cheer, but take heart, for I have overcome the world. We serve a God who is the God of redemption. He is your Redeemer. He can redeem and restore your life like no one ever can. He has the power to turn the broken pieces of your life into something beautiful. We also find that in Scripture in Isaiah, beauty for ashes, joy for mourning. And I'm also reminded of the Scripture, Joel 2:25, I will restore to you the years that the locusts have eaten. How many years have you gone just desperate for God to break through in your life? I just want to pray for you right now and just uplift you in whatever situation you're crying out to God for, that he would redeem and that he would restore according to his good, perfect, and pleasing will. So let's just quickly pray right now. Heavenly Father, I just lift up my brothers and sisters in Christ, whatever situation they are crying out to you for. God, I pray that they know in their heart of hearts, in their spirit, in their mind, that you hear their cries, that you see every tear that is shed. And Father, I just pray that this year, even this month, Lord, that there is breakthrough in their lives in this situation. And God, today, would you just uplift them and encourage them? Continue to build up their faith and hope in you, that you have the power to redeem and you have the power to restore anything. Nothing is impossible with you. And so we just believe that and declare that over the lives of individuals right now. In Jesus' mighty name, I pray and ask all this. Amen.
12: and amen. And friends, I just want to remind you, if you need prayer for anything at all, literally at any time, we have a prayer center that's open 24/7 where you can talk to an actual person on the phone, and it's their honor and privilege to pray for you. So don't hesitate. 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Andrew?
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2: 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None of those trips resulted in a cure. For 15 months, Nadia got worse until the family visited a prayer conference 16 hours from their home.
22: We had some stomach virus. I don't know what it was. It was pretty severe. Everyone recovered, but Nadia never recovered.
23: In January 2020, in Fort Wayne, Indiana, what began as a mild stomach virus would usher Nadia Astudillo and her family into a year-long season of pain, confusion, and a desperate cry for divine intervention.
22: She just felt extremely nauseous, and so she didn't feel like she could eat or drink anything, and that's what was concerning.
23: Her parents, Carrie and Alberto, rushed her to multiple emergency rooms. Weeks turned into months as she was in and out of the emergency room, but still had no answers or solutions.
24: I was thinking, I didn't know what to think at the time. I was not a doctor, but I was very frustrated because they couldn't tell us what was wrong with her.
22: She was just refusing because everything hurt, meaning her esophagus, her stomach, her abdominal area. They did all kinds of tests. They did x-rays, they did a CT scan, all kinds of things. So we got scared and worried and concerned that the doctors don't know.
23: Eventually, a visit to a major children's hospital finally brought a diagnosis, post-infectious gastroparesis. In other words, her digestive system had shut down. Doctors offered medications, but said Nadia might be like this indefinitely. The Astudillo family had to adjust to a new normal.
22: It was difficult. It was sad. It was really sad because we missed birthdays and, you know, anytime something would come up, we couldn't go because she wasn't well enough for us to even travel in the cart.
24: I was asking the Lord, so, you know, why this is happening. I felt powerless, you know, like, how can I help my daughter? I cannot help my daughter. I was praying to the Lord, and things were not getting better.
23: the Astudillo family was heartbroken, watching their once vibrant daughter become bedridden and despondent.
22: Before that, she was so joyous and happy, and all of that was stolen because then there was like no more smiles and no more joyousness because it all had gotten taken from her.
23: After nearly a year, just as things seemed to improve with Nadia, a severe relapse left her unable to walk, eat, or stand. Then, the night before they planned to leave on a 16-hour car ride to a prayer conference in Louisiana, Nadia's condition declined even worse.
22: We were praying and praying, and because we were concerned that here we were going to do some detriment to our daughter by putting her in a car for 16 hours. And I finally felt like the Lord spoke to me about the situation, about going. It's a long journey, but when you arrive, your child will be delivered.
24: If the Lord said it, even if I don't agree, I'm going to do it. Because if he told you that, we better listen to the Lord. So, out we went.
23: In faith, the Astudillo family hit the road to Louisiana with their severely sick daughter. The couple continued to pray and believe for a healing miracle. On Saturday, April 3rd, it was Easter weekend at the church prayer meeting. Nadia stood before the altar, surrounded by her parents in prayer. A pastor then placed his hands on her and began to pray.
0: It was all gone. All the pain was gone. I didn't feel nauseous. And I felt hungry, which I hadn't felt hungry all that time.
24: That was like to me like, wow, thank you, Lord. But at the same time, it was a, why do you doubt, you know? Like the Lord would say, see, I can do this. Why do you have to doubt, you know?
22: When the altar call was over, I saw her face. It looked completely different. And she had said that the Lord had healed her.
23: From that moment, something spiritually changed in Nadia. She had a renewed faith, believing that no matter how long the struggle lasted, miracles were still possible.
0: If it was possible to become more real, it was just like reaffirming everything I already knew about him and everything I believed about in him and who he is. Even though it maybe we felt like he wasn't speaking all the time, he did. He gave us guidance and we went and he healed.
23: Today, Nadia is thriving, refereeing soccer games, playing piano, running her own photography business, and living out her faith with joy and boldness. Her story is a living testimony that through the power of prayer, God is still resurrecting hopeless situations.
24: Power of prayer is powerful. You know, even if sometimes you don't feel like praying, do pray because it works. She got her life back. You know, the Lord gave her her life back. She has a gift from the Lord. She has a gift, and I cannot wait what her future is going to be, you know?
22: What I've learned about the Lord is that in all things that he's faithful. He's faithful in everything he does, regardless if we understand it and regardless if he speaks to us about it or not. He just is.
0: What I would say to someone is continue to seek the Lord. You know, remember things that he's done. He's always faithful. And he definitely cares. Even through all of it, it's not like, oh, he cares now because I'm sure, but he cared through the whole thing.
2: I'm sure, like me, you're touched by Nadia's emotional capacity here as she just recounts what she went through and her gratefulness to God. Ashley and I, just in our remaining moments here, want to pray for you. You could be praying for a child, your son, your daughter. And you're in a season where you're maybe angry at God, you're experiencing doubt, your heart breaks for your child who is sick. Let's just pray now. Father God, I pray now, and Ashley joins me in this audience. We pray for parents and we pray for children who are sick or ill. Lord God, for parents who are taking their children to cancer treatment centers, Lord God, we pray for the miraculous. You know, moms and dads, grandparents are praying for healing from cancer. And Lord God, we pray for miraculous reports today and into this week, Lord God. where cancer is banished. Father God, we pray for your miracle touch of the Holy Spirit for your people who are crying out to you in the name of Jesus.
12: Father, I just say yes and amen to everything that Andrew has just prayed, and we do just pray and believe for healing in those who are unwell, who have a diagnosis of any kind, especially for children today, Lord. Would you just break through in their lives and heal them? In Jesus' name, amen and amen. Well, we leave you guys with these words from Deuteronomy 4, but

0: From there, you will search again for the Lord your God. And if you search for him with all of your heart and soul, you will find him. God bless you guys.
1: Thank you so much for joining us for CBN Newswatch. I'm Ephraim Graham. Ahead today, President Donald Trump talking about the likelihood of a deal with Iran, but questions remain, along with concerns in Israel over what might be included in the deal. Those discussions coming as the U.S. strikes Iranian targets and Hezbollah attacks Israel again. We're going to bring you the story from Jerusalem. How the warfare in Iran and President Trump's support for Israel have been dividing some voters in the United States political base. We're going to bring you a look at some of the fractures among MAGA voters. Tens of millions of Americans may suffer from depression, and many may not even know it. We're going to hear from one pastor on how people can overcome the darkness of depression. And a massive baptism service, not in a river or a lake, but in the Atlantic Ocean. We're going to bring you a look and show you just how many were baptized. All those stories and more right now on CBN Newswatch.
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1: It is Tuesday, the 26th of May. We're going to begin this half hour in the Middle East, where the U.S. military hit several Iranian targets overnight, even as negotiations continue with Iran for a possible agreement, a deal that has some in Israel concerned. At the same time, Iran's terror group Lebanon in Hezbollah is still launching explosive drones at Israel's northern border. CBN Middle East correspondent Julie Stahl brings us the story. She's reporting now from Jerusalem.
3: The U.S. military says it carried out self-defense strikes in southern Iran, attacking boats attempting to lay mines in the Strait of Hormuz and a missile site that targeted U.S. warplanes. This follows a weekend of positive talk of a deal with Iran getting close, sparking major concerns in Israel. The president at one point saying negotiations were going nicely, but later indicating they'll take more time. On Memorial Day, the president honored those who've fallen in the recent war with Iran.
4: In Operation Epic Fury, we lost 13 wonderful souls, wonderful special people. These incredible men and women gave their lives to ensure that the world's number one state sponsor of terror will never have a nuclear weapon. Oh, and they won't. They will never have a nuclear weapon.
3: Trump is also asking countries involved in a deal with Iran to normalize relations with Israel and sign on to the Abraham Accords, which could include Saudi Arabia, Qatar, Pakistan, Turkey, Egypt, and Jordan. Secretary of State Marco Rubio laid out the discussions with Iran.
5: So we have what I think is a pretty solid thing on the table in terms of their ability to open up the straits, get the straits open, enter into a very real, significant, time-limited negotiation on the nuclear matters. And hopefully we can pull it off. It has a lot of support in the Gulf. It has a lot of support globally.
3: Iran says it has no timetable for finalizing an agreement and is not discussing its nuclear program at this point. Trump and Netanyahu reportedly had an intense conversation over the deal, and opposition leader Yair Lapid sharply criticized it.
6: With the details of the deal between the United States and Iran, though still unclear, are so disturbing. From what is known, what is emerging, the deal is bad for Israel, bad for the region, bad for the citizens of Iran.
3: In the meantime, Iran's proxy Hezbollah continues drone strikes against Israeli troops in northern Israel. 11 soldiers have been killed since the ceasefire started. Lebanon says more than 3,000 people have been killed. Israeli Prime Minister Benjamin Netanyahu says Israel will hit Hezbollah hard.
7: It's true they're shooting drones at us, fiber optic drones. We have a special team working on that, and we'll solve that too. In the meantime, you're showing resilience. I want to bless the residents of the North's resilience that inspires all of us. But what this requires of us now is to increase the blows, to increase the intensity. We will smite them with overwhelming force.
3: Rubio says the U.S. has held weekly meetings with Lebanon and Israel, and Hezbollah is the real problem, as the terror group is calling for the overthrow of the Lebanese government.
1: And continue our coverage now with Julie. She's joining us. So, Julie, why do some in the Israeli government feel the deal with Iran is bad for Israel?
8: You know, first of all, President Trump has been an amazing friend of Israel, but Israel lives here in the Middle East, and it's had experience over the years, some good, some not so good. You know, they made peace with Egypt, with Jordan. They have the Abraham.

0: Losing $500 million a day, their oil sits in the ground where no one with nowhere to go. The real war is economic, and America is winning it. So, you know, President Trump is very good with the economics. The question is if it really is going to work in the Middle East, because people in the Middle East think differently.
1: It seems like the United States and Iran are always on the verge of a deal, but then the negotiations get delayed. Do many in Israel believe Iran is just stringing the talks along?
0: Yeah. For sure. You know, that nobody wants a war. Nobody wants to go back to fighting. But things, you know, Israel sees things that are not being really addressed in this agreement. There's the proxy issue, Hezbollah, Hamas, the Houthis. You know, Hamas in Gaza, they made an agreement to disarm, and already they're not doing it, and they want to stay in power. And Hezbollah has basically taken over Lebanon. They're not willing to go. They don't want to go, and they don't even want the good of Lebanon, you know. They're pushing for the overthrow of the Lebanese government so they can stay in power. So there's a lot going on here, and you know, it's a different world here.
1: How would Israel react to more Arab countries on joining the Abraham Accords?
0: Hey, you know, the more the merrier. If it's genuine, it would be great for Israel. But if it's kind of coming from this mentality of a hudna that we've spoken about before, where, you know, making peace with your enemy until you can overthrow them, then it's not a good thing. On the other hand, so far it's been very good. You know, with the UAE, they got a big benefit out of it. Israel loaned them their Iron Dome and even sent Israeli soldiers over there to operate it to fight Iran. So it has its benefits. I think Israel would welcome that.
1: You talked about Hezbollah. Let's talk a bit more. What kind of attacks are they launching at Israel?
0: Yeah. This is what has been going on. You know, the newest threat is from fiber optic drones. It's not the same as a missile and rocket attack. It's not a strategic threat, but it is a formidable threat. And for the enemy, it's inexpensive, it's precise, it's accessible, and it's relatively difficult for Israel or anyone to thwart it, as, you know, we've seen those kind of things in Ukraine also. It gives an ability to them to invade the enemy without being detected. You know, the soldiers that have been killed so far during the ceasefire with Lebanon have been killed by drones. So, you know, it's a big deal. There was a drone also that flew into a house in Matula, right up on the border yesterday. So it is a big deal, these drones, and it is a big threat. Netanyahu says he's got a group working on it to counter that threat. I don't know how long that's going to take, but, you know, it is a big threat to them right now.
1: In light of all that, does Israel believe an agreement with the government of Lebanon is possible if Hezbollah is still a power in that country?
0: That's a good question. Probably not, because, you know, Hezbollah, like its master Iran, is bent on the destruction of Israel. It's not likely that if they're still armed and in place that Lebanon would even be able to make peace with Israel. The Lebanese, in 1982, the Lebanese president-elect Bashir Gemayel was assassinated just weeks after his election, before he could even take office. It was the same year, by the way, that Hezbollah emerged as a Shiite militant group. And he had very close ties with Israel. He was aiming to make a peace agreement with Israel. Now, we're talking 1982. So that's, you know, that's a long time ago. And he was killed in it by a massive bomb strike. So probably not. If Hezbollah stays in power, it's probably not going to allow for a peace agreement with Israel.
1: All right, wrap it right there. Our CBN News Middle East correspondent, Julie Stahl, thank you so much for your insight and reporting today. Coming up, why some say the warfare in Iran and President Trump's support for Israel are among the factors dividing the president's MAGA voters. We're going to bring you a look at the controversies when we come back. You're watching CBN News Watch.

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9: President Donald Trump's candidates have done extremely well in Republican primary elections this year. Even so, there's talk in political circles about a growing split in the MAGA base. The Iran conflict, support for Israel, and the Epstein files are all potential fracture points. CBN's chief political analyst David Brody has a closer look.
10: While Donald Trump might be considered CEO of MAGA, there are signs the important coalition is not marching in lockstep. For example, Tucker Carlson, who campaigned for Trump, believing he wouldn't get the U.S. involved in foreign conflicts like the Middle East, now, well, he's lamenting his choice.
11: I do think it's like a moment to wrestle with our own consciences. We'll be tormented by it for a long time. I will be. And I want to say I'm sorry for misleading people.
10: Carlson represents the part of the America First contingent that has broken away over the war with Iran. They believed a Trump second term would avoid entanglements overseas. Rob Bluey covers politics for the Daily Signal.
12: Donald Trump in many ways defined what it means to wear that MAGA label. And for a long time, including the first year of his second term, it was really about promoting peace abroad. And I think that his decision to launch the strikes on Iran was the breaking point for so many of these figures.
10: When other outspoken conservative critics went after him, the president responded forcefully, posting on Truth Social, quote, "They are not MAGA, I am." And that seems to be true. A recent poll showed 31% of Republicans have a favorable view of Tucker Carlson compared to a whopping 77% with a favorable view of Trump. Influential podcasters like Megyn Kelly, however, see serious cracks emerging.
13: The Trump coalition that got him elected is completely fractured and in smithereens, and he doesn't care.
10: This is more than just foreign policy. A slice of MAGA continues to be frustrated over the administration's handling of the Epstein files and a hands-off approach at the top.
12: The Epstein files are something that continues to confound, I think, President Trump in ways that he's just not able to figure out why so many Americans might be frustrated.
10: Then there's the economy. Trump's standing among white voters without a college degree, one of his base's most reliable pillars, has slipped dramatically, actually. According to a new YouGov-CBS poll, in February of 2025, Trump held a plus 36 approval rating among those voters. By April of this year, he had fallen underwater with them at minus 4. That's a 40-point swing. They may still love his no-nonsense style, but economic anxiety has hit hard.
12: You see increasingly a larger and larger share of Republicans saying that they're concerned about their personal finances, or they may not be completely satisfied with Donald Trump's handling of the Iran war because it's led to higher gas prices. So I do think if you're the president, it's important to be mindful that the decisions that he makes on a global stage could have ramifications here at home.
10: Given the slim Republican majorities on Capitol Hill, any splits inside MAGA, whatever the size, could have immediate ramifications.
12: Any small number of percentage points could have a dramatic impact on the outcome of, say, like the 2026 midterm elections, where Republicans have a narrow majority in both the House and the Senate.
10: David Brody, CBN News, Washington.
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9: One well-known Bible verse says, "This is the day the Lord has made. Let us rejoice and be glad in it." You hear it all the time. But many Christians find it difficult to do just that because they could be suffering from spiritual depression and might even not know it. CBN medical reporter Lori Johnson has this story.
14: An estimated 75 million Americans struggle with depression. That number is likely much higher, however, due to the untold numbers who suffer in silence. That included Pastor Nate Pickowitz until getting help from the Lord, something he describes in his book, Overcoming the Darkness, Biblical Help for Spiritual Depression.
15: I was a little nervous to write about it because I think there's a stigma a lot of times attached to Christians who struggle in these ways. But I think one of the things that people tend to do, especially in the Christian circles, is to say that if you're depressed, it's somehow there's something wrong, that you've sinned in some way. But the truth is that we're regular people. We all have a condition that needs help from the Lord. And I think to not talk about it actually hurts people.
14: Pickowitz believes many may not even realize they're depressed.
15: How do you differentiate between just having a bad day or a bad week or the normal rhythms of life? You lose a job, someone passes away. Those are normal things. But I think when the spiritual lowness, when the sadness, when the depression starts to stretch into a longer season of life or becomes the pattern of your life, you start to notice you just can't find the joy of the Lord at all. It's muted or it's suppressed in you. And so that's usually when you start to notice this is my normal pattern now, and I know I need to break out of it.
16: The Bible is filled with examples of those who endured seasons of sorrow, including Elijah, Naomi, and Jeremiah. There are also Christian leaders like Martin Luther and John Wesley. Pastor Pickowitz points out a number of things behind this condition.
15: Obviously, Job, we all think about Job when we think about this kind of thing. He loses everything. He loses his family to death. He loses his health. He loses his wealth. His whole life just falls apart, and that brings about these feelings of depression. Or you think about David, who is in indwelling sin, a repeated pattern of sin, that brings about depression. Moses, for example, was embroiled in constant relational strife with the people of Israel. That brought about depression.
16: A medical problem could also lead to depression.
15: I try to differentiate between physiological, physical things of the brain. And I usually tell people, if you think there's something physically wrong with you, if you have had a brain injury or there's something wrong physically, then please go talk to a trusted doctor. We always want people to get the help they need on that level.
16: When it comes to spiritual healing, Pickowitz recommends these five steps: discipline, obedience, holiness, peace, and joy. Begin with doing what you know God wants, even if you don't feel like it, such as reading the Bible, praying, and communing with people at church.
15: And then those disciplines eventually become obediences where you're doing it from the heart, which then produces a holiness of life. And holiness is really just being conformed more to the image of God, being more like Him.
16: The next step involves embracing two types of peace: with God.
15: I think so many people wrestle with feeling like, well, maybe if I'm having a bad day, maybe I'm not saved. Well, the truth is then Romans 5:1, it talks about having been justified by faith. So justification means we're declared righteous in God's sight, and He does this through Christ. So we're justified by faith. It says we have peace with God.
16: And the peace that comes from God.
15: 2 Corinthians talks about how God actually comforts the depressed. So God is able to minister His comfort, His strength, His peace, the settledness of spirit.
16: The last step involves finding joy rooted in gratitude.
15: There's an old saying, comparison is the thief of joy, that when you look around you and say, oh, I don't have as much as so-and-so, or I'm not receiving what I think God should give to me, it brings us down to a low place. We become lost in self-pity, and that surely will lead you into states of spiritual depression.
16: Therefore, as the traditional hymn goes, count your many blessings, name them one by one.
15: Some of the most joyful Christians I've ever met are the most afflicted, but it's not the affliction that produces it, but their response to the affliction. But we can actually experience the joy of the Lord even when we're having a hard time.
16: So while spiritual depression can cause people to pull away from God, the Bible states the opposite.
15: Jesus actually says in Matthew 11, come to me, all you who are weary and heavy laden, and I'll give you rest. Oftentimes, I think we think our prayers have to be these long, you know, amazing theological prayers. But in truth, going to the Lord and saying, Lord, help me, that's a good prayer.
16: Lori Johnson, CBN News.
9: 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Coming up, a huge baptism service in the Atlantic Ocean. 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You're watching CBN News Watch.

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8: Is there a spiritual war going on around us? 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
12: A Jacksonville, Florida church reported an historic turnout after 2,552 people were baptized in the Atlantic Ocean as they publicly declared their faith in Jesus Christ. The Church of 1122 saw more than 14,000 churchgoers, family members, and supporters show up at a local park to cheer for those who were taking a major faith step in their walk with God. The church has seen several massive baptisms over the past few years. Bless them indeed. Time now for your Tuesday Tweetable. Hope you'll be inspired by this thought and move to post, tag, tweet, and share it with those in your circles of influence. Don't let personal disappointment push you into dysfunctional worship. 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God is not surprised by your circumstances or your feelings. He is with you in them all, and He will get you through them all. That is going to do it for this edition of CBN Newswatch. 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And of course, you can always reach out and touch us on Facebook, Instagram, and X. We'll see you right back here same time tomorrow. Goodbye. God bless. Thank you for watching.
13: I got into a serious relationship, but his family was like involved in Santeria. They would do like Ouija boards and like, I mean, everything that you can think of like occult, like they were in it. 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Like I was like shaking, crying. 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
25: Well, welcome to the 700 Club. Israel is on edge as President Trump indicates a deal with Iran is near. Even as negotiations continue, the U.S. military hit several Iranian targets overnight.
26: Meanwhile, Iran's terror proxy in Lebanon continues to launch explosive drones at Israel's northern border. CBN Middle East correspondent Julie Stahl has that story.
27: The U.S. military says it carried out self-defense strikes in southern Iran, attacking boats attempting to lay mines in the Strait of Hormuz and a missile site that targeted U.S. warplanes. This follows a weekend of positive talk of a deal with Iran getting close, sparking major concerns in Israel. The president at one point saying negotiations were going nicely, but later indicating they'll take more time. On Memorial Day, the president honored those who've fallen in the recent war with Iran.
28: In Operation Epic Fury, we lost 13 wonderful souls, wonderful special people. These incredible men and women gave their lives to ensure that the world's number one state sponsor of terror will never have a nuclear weapon. Oh, and they won't. They will never have a nuclear weapon.
27: Trump is also asking countries involved in a deal with Iran to normalize relations with Israel and sign on to the Abraham Accords, which could include Saudi Arabia, Qatar, Pakistan, Turkey, Egypt, and Jordan. Secretary of State Marco Rubio laid out the discussions with Iran.
29: So we have what I think is a pretty solid thing on the table in terms of their ability to open up the straits, get the straits open, enter into a very real, significant, time-limited negotiation on the nuclear matters. And hopefully we can pull it off. It has a lot of support in the Gulf. It has a lot of support globally.
27: Iran says it has no timetable for finalizing an agreement and is not discussing its nuclear program at this point. Trump and Netanyahu reportedly had an intense conversation over the deal, and opposition leader Yair Lapid sharply criticized it.
30: With the details of the deal between the United States and Iran, though still unclear, are so disturbing. From what is known, what is emerging, the deal is bad for Israel, bad for the region, bad for the citizens of Iran.
27: In the meantime, Iran's proxy Hezbollah continues drone strikes against Israeli troops in northern Israel. 11 soldiers have been killed since the ceasefire started. Lebanon says more than 3,000 people have been killed. Israeli Prime Minister Benjamin Netanyahu says Israel will hit Hezbollah hard.
31: It's true they're shooting drones at us, fiber optic drones. We have a special team working on that, and we'll solve that too. In the meantime, you're showing resilience. I want to bless the residents of the North's resilience that inspires all of us. But what this requires of us now is to increase the blows, to increase the intensity. We will smite them with overwhelming force.
27: Rubio says the U.S. has held weekly meetings with Lebanon and Israel, and Hezbollah is the real problem, as the terror group is calling for the overthrow of the Lebanese government.
25: Well, CBN Middle East Bureau Chief Chris Mitchell joins us now from Jerusalem. So, Chris, the opposition party is calling this is a bad deal if it goes forward. What's the reaction in Israel to this proposed peace negotiation?
0: Well, Gordon, there's a lot of concern about it. They believe that Iran is stalling, delaying, obfuscating. Somebody Israeli told me earlier today, Iran is simply playing a game. So many Israelis are disappointed and they're uncertain about what this means. There was a combination of a number of polls here, Gordon, and 40% say they don't believe Israel is winning the war. And as Julie said in her report, it represents political challenges to Netanyahu from the opposition. So many here in Israel, they don't want a war, but they really don't want to see the danger of Iran kick down the war. Even Trump himself said back in 2020, Gordon, Iran never won a war, but they never lost in negotiations. So there's real concern that Iran is doing everything it can to survive.
25: Well, on top of that, you still have Hezbollah continuing attacks in northern Israel, and Hamas is not disarmed either. They're continuing to attack IDF soldiers in Gaza. So how will these various attacks, these various proxies, influence the negotiations?
0: Well, it's a major concern for Israel, how they're going to affect, as you said, the northern communities. They're experiencing much of what they did, at the very beginning of the war after October 7th. There's reduced hours, limits the outdoor events. But Israel right now, in the last 24 hours, Gordon, they've hit more than 100 Hezbollah targets. Iran wants to tie these negotiations to ceasefire in Lebanon. But Netanyahu says Israel's maintaining its right to self-defense. Marco Rubio said that as well. On the other hand, the head of Hezbollah is telling Hezbollah to go out in the streets and overthrow the Lebanese government. And as was referred to in Julie's report, Gordon, the newest threat is what's called these fiber optic drones. They're inexpensive, precise, and they're accessible. And what they are, they actually have a fiber optic that's controlled to the one managing the drone. And it's very hard to detect. It can't be thwarted by jamming, electronic jamming, and very difficult to thwart. About 11 soldiers have actually been killed because of these drones now. And it's really changing the battlefield as we know it.
25: Explain that to me. I have trouble with a fiber optic drone. Are you talking about a fiber optic wire, a cord that runs from the drone to a control unit?
0: That's what I understand so far, Gordon. They can have a munition on it. There can be a camera in it, so the controller can actually manage where it goes. It's real time, so they're not. This is not something pre-planned, so they can actually do it at night. And so that's my understanding, Gordon. We'll be planning to do, at least wanting to do more research on this, but this is something new to the battlefield. Prime Minister Netanyahu says they're working on it, but right now it leaves IDF soldiers in southern Lebanon exposed to this new threat.
25: Well, President Trump is now calling for an expansion of the Abraham Accords as part of the peace deal. What's the likelihood of more Arab nations normalizing relations with Israel, given the obvious conflicts that continue all around them?
0: Well, reportedly, it's been said that there was silence on the phone call with all these nations when Trump made the proposal. After all, these are nations in a state of war for decades. Pakistan has immediately said no. Saudi Arabia is saying no. This could soften the blow to Israel for any potential deal. Could represent a historic shift in the Middle East. But the question is, is this going to be actually something that genuinely brings peace in the Middle East? Or would it be something that these nations are just doing maybe to satisfy President Trump to get a deal with Iran? And here in Israel, they're very concerned about any potential deal that leaves Iran with its nuclear ambitions intact.
25: Let's turn to Lebanon. You mentioned that Hezbollah is calling for its troops to turn out into the streets and try to overthrow the government there. How likely is that, and could they be successful?
0: I'm not sure they have the wherewithal right now, Gordon, after Israel has been hitting it in Beirut, in the Baca Valley, and in southern Lebanon. But that's certainly the motivation of Hezbollah, what they want to do. And the question is how much Israel can actually degrade and destroy the infrastructure of Hezbollah. when there's any potential peace deal with Lebanon. The Lebanese government seems to be unable or unwilling to go ahead and destroy Hezbollah. And but Israel really sees, I think, a window of opportunity right now to go ahead and do what they can to Hezbollah to really free Lebanon from the grip of Iran and Hezbollah for the last number of decades.
25: Well, that's my prayer, and it's a prayer for the protection of the Christians there in Lebanon. If Hezbollah gets in charge there, that's a death sentence for them. These are definitely times we all need to be praying. Chris, thanks for your insights, and Amen. Thanks for being a watchman on the wall. In other news, World Health officials warn an Ebola outbreak in Africa is spreading faster than they can keep up. Efren Graham has more of our top stories from the CBN newsroom. Efren?
1: Gordon, the head of the World Health Organization says, quote, the epidemic is outpacing us. Doctors believe the disease has killed more than 200 people in the Democratic Republic of Congo, with at least 900 cases reported. 10 neighboring states are at risk of elevated transmission. An American missionary doctor evacuated to Prague so far is showing no signs of infection. U.S. citizens traveling in affected areas are required now to fly into Atlanta, Dulles, and Bush Airport in Houston for special screenings. Pope Leo is warning of the dangers of artificial intelligence and calling for strong regulation. His first papal letter to the bishops in the church is titled Magnifica Humanitas. It warns AI threatens to normalize an anti-human vision with people reduced to cogs in a system driven towards ever greater efficiency.
2: Artificial intelligence needs to be disarmed. The word is strong, I know, but deliberately chosen because this moment needs words capable of attracting attention, awakening consciences, and indicating paths forward for humanity.
1: The Pope writing, AI can be a choice between building the Tower of Babel, suggesting a project driven by pride, profits, and homogenization, or rebuilding Jerusalem, people working in unity together to reestablish a community. Gordon?
25: Well, it's obvious AI needs some kind of regulation, particularly anything that would allow it to have any weapons. That would be a no-go, I think should be a no-go for every government. AI can never be weaponized because what's the likelihood of them turning the weapons on us? So you look at these systems. Right now, we're all saying this is a force multiplier. This will make jobs easier. This will help us. It'll enable new cures, new medicine, new physics, new math. All of these things are happening at lightning speed. But at what point in time do we cede control to some kind of AI? That should never happen. Humans should always be in charge and have the ability to unplug it at any time. Terry?
26: Well, up next, Big Brother is watching you, and he knows where you live, where you work, and where you attend church. There are 94,000 flock cameras across the United States. CBN News probes the dangers of them when we come back. And then also ahead, 10 time zones away on deployment, this officer thought he could cheat on his wife and get away with it. Watch what happened instead. That's later on today's 700 Club.
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25: Big Brother is taken to the highways. Police license plate readers now watch everywhere you drive. These roadside cameras track you so well that police can even predict where you'll go. As Dale Hurd shows us, this data is not only collected and stored, sometimes it's abused.
18: There are more than 94,000 across the U.S., and the number is growing daily. In some locales, several of these ALPRs, or automatic license plate readers, can sit within just a mile of roadway. They capture your car's location, make, model, color, any dents, and even bumper stickers, and can turn them into searchable data points. They're also mounted on police squad cars.
19: The license plate reader went off on it and said it was a driver's license restraint. So it looks like on here, so she has a suspended driver's license.
21: It hits on a license plate, it'll pop up.
19: It's a pretty successful system. It's pretty easy to use. It can just kind of run in the background.
18: Police say license plate readers help them solve crimes. However, they can also be used to build a database about you, recording where you live, work, go to church, or even which political rallies you might attend. Smile, because these cameras can even capture who's driving. The photos are then uploaded into a giant shared database, which can be accessed by police and other government agencies. It's estimated license plate scans now reach hundreds of billions each year. Dave Moss, chief of investigations at the Electronic Frontier Foundation, says some police now want to use the tech to solve so-called future crimes, crimes that haven't happened yet.
22: This is one of the most pernicious and offensive technologies in the United States. It is misrepresented to the public in such a way that people think it's doing one thing when it's actually doing another.
18: Robert Frommer, an attorney with the Institute for Justice, calls license plate readers a clear violation of the Fourth Amendment protection against unreasonable searches and seizures.
23: This technology is not just about taking pictures of license plates. It's about the back-end AI database being able to take all that data, make deep insights about our past movements, and even predict where we're going to go next.
18: If you care about civil liberties, this would all be bad enough. But it gets worse. The license plate readers can also be hacked pretty easily.
24: You can press a button a few times on the back of these cameras and within a few minutes, turn them into your own personal spy device or malware host or honeypot that steals people's login credentials or a cryptocurrency miner, whatever you want.
18: Tech blogger Ben Jordan also found license plate reader data for sale on the dark web. Some police officers have also been caught using stored data to stalk people.
32: So we've seen dozens of cases of law enforcement officers abusing the system to stalk their exes, to look up stuff on women they're attracted to go after their, you know, neighbors or people they have it out for. I mean, it's a particularly tempting system because it's, you know, with, you know, millions of searches coming through in a given month, it's very hard for a law enforcement agency to verify that each one is legitimate.
18: The largest maker of license plate readers by far is a company called Flock Safety. An open records request by a Dunwoody, Georgia resident shows that Flock employees used local cameras to view fitness studios, a pool, a gymnastics area, and areas involving children. In an email to CBN News, Flock stated it would respectfully decline an interview, but as stated publicly, the employees accessed a camera network with the city's explicit permission as part of their job. There's now about one camera for every 3,400 Americans, and anger over the plate readers has led to a wave of vandalism across the country.
33: In a crime alert tonight, the Springfield Police Department is working to identify the suspects who cut down three Flock camera poles recently.
18: Flock defends the constitutionality of the technology, saying courts have long held that license plates observed in public are not private information.
23: Me looking at seeing your license plate as you drive by one time is qualitatively different than what Flock does, which is capture your vehicle plate over and over again to create a pervasive, persistent record of your movements. If I did that to you, you'd call it stalking, and you'd be right.
18: Flock has also claimed its technology cannot be used to create so-called heat maps of a person's activities, showing patterns in their movements. And yet the city of Oshkosh, Wisconsin, canceled its contract with Flock recently after a company employee admitted the software does create a heat map. Flock maintains its technology helps solve 700,000 crimes per year. However, it also makes mistakes. This badge cam footage shows North Carolina police arresting an innocent second grade school teacher that the system identified as a dangerous criminal. Most of the opposition to license plate readers so far has come from the political left. Moss says all Americans should care.
0: If you are somebody who has convictions, who has politics, who has beliefs, whether they're religious or political,
22: it could be gun rights, it could be the rights of Palestinians. If you care about something,

0: you should be worried about this technology because it can be weaponized against critics of the government.
1: Police say 70% of crimes involve a vehicle, and license plate readers are highly effective in tracking suspects and solving crimes. The question for Americans is, the benefit worth the price? Dale Hurd, CBN News.
2: I would submit the benefit is not worth the price. We're surrendering. We're voluntarily surrendering our liberty. If you can track and predict where any individual has been and will go, you have now severely limited their ability. Under our Constitution, we have the right of assembly, and it cannot be abridged. Are these new surveillance technologies actually abridging it? Because we're now afraid to go to certain areas because we know we'll be recorded there. It's only been 100 years, less than 100 years, since the Social Security Administration came into being. I remember in reading the history of that, that there was this huge outcry that the entire population would have a number. And the outcry came from Christians, that this was now a road to a state government that would be able to control who would buy and who would sell. That is now just incredibly evident to everyone that this kind of technology, digital currency, geolocation through your smartphone, all of these technologies are coming to bear and in the hands of a wrong government absolutely could be used to stifle any kind of religious expression, any kind of political speech. It's here. This big brother we've been afraid of for almost 100 years is now right in our faces. And if you think this is some far-off thing, travel to China. They have the most surveilled state on the planet right now. And they have social scores for you. And it's based on what you put on social media. It's based on where you travel. It's based on how you spend your money. And if you don't have a high enough social score, they are now limiting your travel. You're not able to go to other places because your social score isn't good enough. Now, that's China today. Imagine it in the hands of a very repressive government, even more so than communist China. I can imagine that. And when you start imagining in that, you say, this technology should be illegal. It should not happen in the United States of America. We need to stand fast in the liberty that we currently have because that liberty is being eroded. Now, currently, there's a bill in Congress, and it's designed to limit these flock cameras to just toll roads. So you can record a license plate and then record how long that license plate is on a toll road and then charge a toll. That would be it. There wouldn't be anything else. You wouldn't have heat maps. You wouldn't know everywhere you went. If you went on a toll road, you're saying, I'm giving my license plate in order to pay the bill. Okay. That's a great bill, and that one should pass, and we should not have to live in some kind of fear that there's these giant databases held by both the government, our police departments, and private companies that anyone could access at any point in time. The question remains, who watches the watchers? And right now, nobody. So let's make sure they can't watch us. Derek?
3: Well, still to come, he was the number one prospect in baseball. Now he's hitting homers for the Pittsburgh Pirates. Meet star shortstop Connor Griffin. And a wife discovers her husband's affair, and it's a deal breaker for her. See how a vision of Jesus changes her mind and her heart. That story ahead on today's 700 Club.
4: Friend, do you remember when it felt good to withdraw your cash from the bank to expand a business, go on vacation, or buy a new car? Well, today, withdrawing your own cash has become a very risky business, according to The Secret War, a shocking new research report. I just read it. And folks, I was amazed to learn why banks are now required to spy on us for the government and then report any suspicious or unusual behavior. I suggest you get The Secret War free. Just call the number on the screen, no charge, from the folks at Swiss America. And get this, did you know simply spending cash today may be enough to have you branded as a potential criminal? That's right. The new war on cash is really a war against all freedom-loving Americans. The Secret War is yours free, so call the number on the screen and you can tell them Pat Boone gave you the number.
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3: Michael was on a six-month deployment when he cheated on his wife, Elizabeth. He figured she'd never find out, but she did. And for Elizabeth, infidelity was a deal-breaker.
8: For her, the only thing that would fix everything was divorce.
9: Michael Rivera and his wife, Elizabeth, grew up in church together and married when they were still teenagers. Michael joined the U.S. military and became a commissioned officer in the Air Force. They'd been together 11 years, when in 2013, Michael was sent on a six-month deployment 10 time zones away, and had an affair.
8: I thought nobody's going to find out. This is just while I'm here, and after I leave, it's over with, you know, and I can go back to being me and having a normal life.
9: However, when he got home, things didn't go back to normal.
8: I had asked God for forgiveness many times, and I knew that he had forgiven me, but I still felt that I was surrounded by a wall.
10: Something was different, and I didn't know what it was. When I asked him, he was very evasive.
9: 3 months later, Michael was away for explosives training when Elizabeth discovered messages revealing the affair. She called Michael to confront him.
8: The house of glass that I was living in shattered. I know what I did is wrong, but I want to still keep my wife. I want to keep my marriage. I still loved her, and that never changed. I told her that I was sorry. I asked her to forgive me. But from that, it just went to arguing.
10: He took responsibility for his actions. But I told him, you know, this is the end, this is a deal breaker. So I was very angry, very upset. So I requested an appointment with a divorce lawyer.
9: The divorce attorney recommended couples therapy if they continued to fight constantly. So Elizabeth left for Puerto Rico to stay with her parents.
10: I was hurt, I was bitter, I was angry. I thought that was the best decision for both of us. I didn't want the baby to witness our constant fights.
8: I didn't want to continue to hurt her. So whatever she wanted, I was fine with. Whatever would make her feel better.
9: Elizabeth returned 4 months later. Though they continued therapy, things didn't change.
10: I was determined to have the therapy, but I was determined to end the marriage.
9: For nearly a year, they continued to struggle. Michael devoted himself to prayer and sought God constantly.
8: I came across the 32nd Psalm, which helped me understand that part of the process had to be confession. I knew that the perception that I had of not telling people everything because I would let them down, that had to pretty much go out the window. I had to change. I had to be a different person. I went to people that I trusted and I told them, hey, this is what I'm going through. And I fully confessed to them. Becoming an open book was such a difficult thing for me, but it was truly what transformed me. I didn't care what people would think about me at this point. I was genuinely doing whatever I could to truly restore our marriage.
9: However, Elizabeth still couldn't get past her hurt and disappointment.
10: This experience changed me. The love I'd had for him was blinded by my anger. I didn't feel proud of him anymore. I remember him telling me, Elizabeth, I love you. Please forgive me. And he was all crying, and I was cold.
8: And then I was thinking at that point, then I'm going to end the marriage because I just can't live. I mean, I can't take what I did back.
9: Soon after, Elizabeth had a vision.
10: I saw a bright light, and then I saw Jesus standing in front of my bed, and his shape was like living water. I grabbed his hand, and I remember telling him, I love you. What I meant by that is, I love you, but I don't love him. And I remember Jesus telling me, if you love him, then you love me.
9: The next day, their pastor asked Elizabeth, who was on the worship team at church, to perform a new song that Sunday about seeing Christ in others.
10: This song was a confirmation of the vision that I had. The lyrics of this song showed me that I had to start looking at Michael through God's eyes. That completely changed me. It broke me inside. And I remember at one point, God ministering in my heart and telling me, you don't have to trust Michael, but you can trust me. I began to pray for Michael. I began to see him with mercy and even with empathy. God began to open my heart again toward Michael, and I started loving him again, but loving him in a realistic way.
9: Elizabeth wrote a letter telling Michael she wanted to try to make their marriage work. It was the answer he had been praying for, and with God's help, they began to repair the damage.
10: Forgiveness for me was not a one-time thing. It was a process.

0: for us. He wants to restore our life.
1: Jesus can make everything new. If you surrender completely to Him, you surrender your sorrow, your pride, your ego to Him, He will do the work and He will do the miracle in your life.
2: What Elizabeth just said is in the Word of God. He makes all things new. So the question isn't about God and these challenges that come up in our lives. The question is about our surrender, isn't it? You know, when you have been hurt, when you've been faithful, and when you've been carrying the load of the family, your husband is away, and you feel the anger, the resentment, the bitterness of having been cheated on by the person that you loved and respected and trusted. You know, building trust again is a really hard thing. If you've been through it, you know that. Maybe you're right in the middle of this right now. Here's the thing. You know, we make a vow when we come together and we commit to each other and we say for better, for worse. You know, in the midst of all that life brings, we're going to stand together with each other. And then someone breaks the trust factor. And we feel righteously angry. At one point in that, Elizabeth said, I had to forgive myself, or I had to ask forgiveness as well. For what? Well, when God speaks to us and when God tells us what truth is and how we are to live, it's not dependent on the other person. It's dependent on our relationship with God. And when we hear and we know and we choose to stay in bitterness and anger and resentment and lack of forgiveness, then we have something we need to ask forgiveness for. Do you notice when she asked God to change her heart, the process began? You don't have to feel it right away. You have to be willing. So if you're going through a time in your life, maybe it's marital, it might be something else where someone has wronged you. The prayer, God, help me to be willing to forgive, is the beginning of that journey, because forgiveness opens an amazing door to healing. And it's not just for the other person, it's for you too. To be able to come back to God with a clean slate, a clear heart, and surrender that says, God, you're the most important one, the most important person, and following you is the most important thing in my life, far more than my own feelings or what's been done to me. If God is asking you to forgive someone, I just encourage you to begin that process by saying, God, help me. I don't feel like doing this, but you're calling me to it. I'm opening the door of my heart and surrendering. Please help me forgive. I want to move forward. And that's what happens when that door opens. You get to move forward no matter what. If you're struggling with any of that, if you're struggling in your marriage, we have a Love and Marriage resource we'd love to share with you. 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Gordon?
3: Still ahead, he was a major leaguer at 19 years old. And he celebrated his 20th birthday by hitting his first career home run. 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
2: 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Severe weather rocked the South over the Memorial Day weekend. A tornado damaged several homes in Dothan, Alabama, Monday night, but there were no injuries reported. One person in Mississippi and another in South Carolina died in the storms. Near Nashville, Tennessee, school leaders are taking heavy criticism for not canceling a graduation you see there despite that torrential rain. The superintendent said he thought the ceremony would have ended before the rains arrived. Thousands of people in Southern California are back in their homes after a days-long scare. Emergency responders ordered some 50,000 residents in Garden Grove to evacuate a 10-mile area around a chemical plant over concerns a tank might blow up. Investigators say the danger has passed now that the temperature inside the tank has decreased, though there are still concerns of a potential leak. About two-thirds of the evacuated residents have now returned. I want to remind you, you can always get the latest from CBN News by going to our website. It's cbnnews.com. Gordon and Terry are back with more of today's 700 Club. It's coming up right after this.
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13: Needing help with groceries, Janet turned to First Baptist Church East End, a partner of Operation Blessing.
14: There's some of everything in there. You've got the bread, you've got the meat, you've got the canned goods. You've got the veggies. And I sat down there and I enjoyed whatever I made. Mm. It was just a blessing.
13: Thanks to you, Janet now has the food she needs, bringing relief and stability.
14: It's made a big difference in my life. It put me at ease because I didn't have to worry about, okay, what am I going to cook? I don't have anything in here to cook. It really did.
13: For Janet, that support meant more than food. It meant she wasn't alone.
14: I just want to say thank you. It's much appreciated what you do for people. You never know what anyone is going through, and it's hard. It's hard nowadays. And what may seem to be a little help for some is a world of help to others. It's been a world of help to me. Thank you.
12: That wonderful thank you goes to you if you're a member of the 700 Club. 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We want to make sure that they've got food and they can put food on the table. 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When you call and join, I've got something for you, Praying for America. This is an extensive teaching on how to pray for your nation, how to pray for the people around you, how to approach God in prayer, and intercede on behalf of our nation. I think we need it now more than ever. I've been involved in many prayer projects for America, many rallies for America, going all the way back to the 1970s. Now more than ever, we need to intercede and ask God for mercy for our nation. And this will teach you how to do it. What are the scriptures behind it? Every one of the hosts is doing a teaching on their portion of it. And we're asking people to join in prayer for 40 Days for America. You can get this wonderful teaching by just joining with us. 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Terry?
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5: Baseball teams dream about having a player like Connor Griffin. He's young, he's strong, and he's fast. And yet one of his best qualities is one that you won't find on the stat sheet. He told Will Dawson how his faith helps him on and off the field.
15: He's baseball's next superstar, who celebrated his 20th birthday with his first big league home run.
17: Connor Griffin with home run number one. Happy birthday!
15: Pirates' 2024 first-round pick, Connor Griffin, blazed through the minor leagues with a rare combination of speed, elite defense, and power. For such a young talent, Connor credits his parents for instilling godly values.
18: Faith was the most important thing in our family, and you know, my parents did a great job of preaching the word to us, and you know, always having the word on their lips and just the music they were listening to. Like, it was all always faith driven, and you know, it was put in my heart that like that's how we need to live as humans, is living for Jesus and trying to live like Jesus did.
15: During his first year in the minors, Connor faced a new challenge to his faith.
18: That was the first time I had been away from home and in a new community, and you know, you have a choice. You're either going to continue to pursue the Lord and find a church, find a new community to you know, grow your faith in, or you just kind of get, you know, passive and say, well, I can just wait, you know, a few months and then I'll go to church when I get back home. But for me, it was, you know, I tried to make the decision like, hey, this is the most important thing in your life. You gotta continue to pursue the Lord. And that's when I kind of first made that decision, is right when I left home for the first time.
15: Connor's love for his own family sparked a desire to be married at age 19, nearly as rare in our culture as playing in the big leagues.
19: We're in 2026, and the average age for men to get married is 30. You guys started dating at what? In high school, how old were you, 14?
18: Yeah, 13, 14. It was eighth grade, so it's pretty cool. We wanted to travel together. I wanted her to be here during this crazy season of my life. And, you know, we wanted to do it the right way and get married. So it's been a big blessing having her by my side, just to go home to a clean house and a place that actually feels like a home. You know, it's just part of that structure that, you know, that I need, and it helps me be able to do my job and just be who I am on the field, and get to come home and try to be the best husband I can be too.
19: I expect, like a lot of people do, because your ceiling is so high and because there's so much hype around who you are and who you'll become someday in Major League Baseball, how do you deal with that hype with the media, with fans, etc.?
18: Yeah, I try to use it just to make a positive impact on the people around me. You know, I got a lot of eyes on me, a big platform, and I just try to, you know, use it the best way I can to glorify the Lord. And you know, something I've always done is my walk-up song is called Nobody by Casting Crowns. And it talks about how, you know, I'm just a nobody trying to tell everybody all about somebody who saved my soul. And I feel like that's a cool way for me to kind of share the word every time I go up to hit. So, you know, with a lot of hype, I feel like the devil tries to tell you, like, that's all that matters. That's your identity, is, you know, being this great baseball player. But, you know, it just brings me peace knowing that I don't have to worry about that. I just, you know, stay in the word, try to live like Jesus, and that's all that matters.
15: Though he's a ready-made star, baseball is a game of failure. However, Connor has a grounded perspective on adversity and an eye on a lasting legacy.
18: There's been a lot of success, and that's, you know, all glory to the Lord. And but there's been some tough days. I really just tried to lean on the Lord, and you know, if there was tough games, like, that's where I found my peace, is knowing that, you know, I feel like I'm called to play baseball, but at the end of the day, that's not the most important thing. The most important thing is, you know, living my life to, you know, share the word, share the gospel, and, you know, live in eternity in heaven. And that just brought such peace to me, you know, through the times of adversity, and helped me kind of, you know, separate my identity from being a baseball player to, you know, being a Christian and a believer trying to share the word.
19: What do you want to accomplish professionally?
18: Just, you know, I want to, there's a lot, you know, there's numbers you want to chase after. You want to be a Hall of Fame player. And I think my goal is just to make a positive impact on every teammate I play with, every fan I play in front of. Like, I just want to just make a good impact, leave a good legacy. You know, that this guy played baseball because he felt called to play this game, and he's been blessed. And just to glorify the Lord every time I step on the field, that's how I want to be known.
5: Gordon was saying, hope for our nation.
12: Yeah. They talk about being inspired. Connor, you just inspired me. That is, you know, hats off to you. Yeah. And to make a decision at your age, I'm going to live for God. I'm going to do it the right way. I'm going to live my life the right way. What an example for everyone around you, for all your teammates, all your fans, and for the whole nation. Yeah, thank you. Thank you. Thank you for that witness.
5: Well done, Mom and Dad. Just saying.
12: Well done, Connor.
5: Yes.
12: He made those decisions.
5: Well, here's a quick email question for you right before we say goodbye. This is from SJ, who said, hi, Gordon. We are selling our home, purchasing a new home. We want to honor God in this transaction and wonder, how do we tithe on this?
12: SJ, don't make it complicated. Just calculate what's the increase. So, you know, do you have the records from when you purchased it? How much increase has resulted from you owning that home for a long period of time or a short period of time? And what is that increase? You take that increase and say, I'm going to give 10% to the Lord. When you do that, you're honoring Him, and you're honoring Him with the first fruits. He promises if you do this, He will open windows in heaven and pour out a blessing. So calculate the increase, do that tithe, and God will bless you. Here's a word from Ephesians. Walk in love as Christ also has loved us and given Himself for us. God bless. We'll see you tomorrow.
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28: 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Hello, everyone. Welcome to this week's edition of Christian World News. I'm George Thomas. As fighting escalates across the Middle East, Millions of people, many of them Muslims, are suffering. However, one missionary tells CBN News, so many of these Muslims are now questioning their own faith in Islam, and they are turning to Jesus Christ. Asia correspondent Lucille Talusan met with Kurdish former Muslims in South Korea, and they shared their stories of God's work in their lives.
0: These Christians from Syria, Lebanon, Turkey, and Iraq feel a freedom they say they've not had before. Once restricted by former beliefs, they now share in churches about finding new life in Christ and how God is moving among Muslims today. Pastor George Husni has spent more than 50 years ministering to Muslims, especially among the Kurdish people. In 1973, he helped translate the Bible into their language so many could understand the gospel for the first time. Today, with nearly 40 million Kurds scattered worldwide, Pastor Husni sees spiritual openness growing.
1: Every time there's a war, there's a great movement to Christ because people have become disillusioned with the world and with the religion that causes the war. Khomeini in Iran and Bin Laden, those two made a huge difference for the gospel because they gave false hope. Why are we following this religion of destruction and killing and murder? And so they are flocking into the kingdom through Jesus Christ.
0: Pastor Husni says another turning point came during the 2011 Syrian refugee crisis. In Lebanon alone, around 2 million Syrians fled across the border.
1: They were walking the streets, they had no jobs, they didn't have the money, so they started coming to our centers. We had teams go on the streets and meet these people walking around. We put a table with scripture, and they say, "What is this?" And we lead them, bring them to the center. We started with 20 people, now we have thousands. So many came to Christ.
0: He tells CBN News about many who have left Islam for Christianity, seeing Jesus in a dream or vision. This includes Kurdish ministry director Nihad's experience in prison after the Syrian government arrested him for political reasons.
2: I cannot move inside my cell that was less than a meter wide. My hands were numbed and my body was in so much pain. I remembered reading about Jesus who healed the lame. And so I told Jesus, "If you are real, help me." I saw in a vision a person in white entered my prison cell with a bowl of olive oil. And every time he poured oil on my body, the pain went away. During that time, I was so depressed because no one would help me get out of prison. I wanted to die. But at that moment, the person in white clothes told me, "You are my beloved, and I love you so much." Until now, those words give me comfort.
3: Pastor Nihad
0: knew that it was Jesus because he said he remembered reading about him in one of the books written by Billy Graham.
2: Someone gave that book to me, and I read it before I went to prison. I read the prayer of salvation at the end of the book. That may have been the key that opened my spirit to hear God.
0: 6 months later, Pastor Nihad was released, and now he shares his story around the world. Pastor Husni believes many more Muslims will come to Christ and urges the church to be ready.
1: Our prayer should be that the Lord would establish the new believers in the faith and be strong. And we need to pray for leadership to develop. Because if today we have millions of Muslims come to Christ, we don't have enough people to disciple them.
0: Lucille Talusan, CBN News, Seoul.
28: Thank you, Lucille. CBN Middle East Bureau Chief Chris Mitchell is with us now. Chris, how has the war changed the circumstances in the Middle East? Are people more receptive to the gospel when they hear it?
4: Well, in some areas they are, George. You know, sometimes conflicts and war can make people question about their life, about mortality, about eternity. So, yes, I think in many ways war has increase sort of this religious or spiritual hunger in many people. On the other hand, you know, it says in 1 Timothy chapter 2 that, you know, pray for those in leadership and all those in authority for a quiet and peaceable life so that people could come to the gospel. So we also want to pray that that during these times of war and conflict, that there would the Lord would quench that so that there could be, a revival. And if you look at different places around the Middle East, George, some places are still very difficult to share the gospel. And other places, like Lucille's story, even in great persecution and great oppression, Holy Spirit is doing amazing work, supernatural work among people.
28: Chris, you have lived in the region for decades. How have you seen God draw the Muslim people to himself?
4: Well, in many ways, like Lucille's story, I've met people like that. George, you have reported on many people. You've interviewed people that have had these supernatural dreams and visions, and then maybe they'll meet a person that gives them a Bible, or they may turn on the satellite TV like Mohabbat and hear the good news. So this is an extraordinary phenomenon happening in the Middle East right now, and particularly in Iran, where you would think there would be, the church would be suppressed. In the midst of that, in the midst of great persecution, great danger, supernatural things are happening and people coming to faith in Jesus Christ. It's one of the feel-good stories in the Middle East when there's so much war and persecution. This is something to celebrate.
28: And obviously we're focusing on the Muslims of the Middle East. I'm curious, how is the Lord moving amongst the Jewish people in Israel?
4: Well, I would say ever since October 7th, and particularly many of the men and women that served inside Gaza, we kept hearing stories of them coming back to their Jewish roots, not necessarily coming and accepting Yeshua or Jesus as Messiah, but I would say a revival of their faith in the God of Israel, the God of Abraham, Isaac, and Jacob. I think that's been a profound change that I've seen since October 7th, where many of the Jewish people in Israel, anyway, are coming back to their roots. In many ways, it can be a secular nation, but in this instance, many people are coming back to the God of Abraham, Isaac, and Jacob.
28: Okay, terrific. 30 seconds, Chris. How do we pray for our brothers and sisters in the Muslim world?
4: Wow, pray for their persecution, that in the midst of that persecution, they would stay strong, that they would continue, be strong in their faith. Pray that more Muslims can come to faith, more supernatural dreams and visions, and more outreach by many ministries like CBN and Mohabbat and many others that are bringing the good news to the Muslim world.
28: All right. Terrific, Chris. Thank you as always, buddy. Thank you, and I appreciate it. And please stay safe. Up next, while Ukraine's men are fighting the Russian enemy, their wives are in a battle of their own. See how they find strength in their faith and each other.
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28: Folks, welcome back to Christian World News. Evangelist Franklin Graham held what's being called the largest evangelical event in the Republic of Belarus. The two-day Festival of Hope drew tens of thousands to the event in the capital city of Minsk. More than 15,000 people packed into the arena, and thousands more filled overflow spaces. Hundreds stepped forward to commit their lives to Christ at Graham's invitation.
5: Tonight, there's some of you that have come and you're searching.
11: Некоторые из вас пришли в этот зал в поисках чего-то.
5: And I want you to know tonight that God loves you.
11: Мне хочется сказать вам, Бог любит каждого из вас.
5: He made you, He created you.
11: Он создал вас, сотворил вас.
5: But we have a problem.
11: Но в нашем сердце огромная проблема.
5: And that problem is sin.
28: I have been to Belarus. This was a very significant event. Nearly 700 evangelical churches participated. Christians across the country had fasted, prayed, and invited others to hear the good news of Jesus Christ. The event marks a striking shift for the tightly controlled country. Before the festival, Graham met with Belarusian President Alexander Lukashenko, known as Europe's last dictator. Lukashenko has ruled since 1994 and is a strong ally of Russia's President Vladimir Putin. He also supports Putin's war against Ukraine. A powerful new documentary is putting the human side of that war in Ukraine into sharp focus. She follows the three Christian Ukrainian women whose husbands are serving on the front lines against Russia. The documentary film captures their struggles, resilience, and the bond that they form while waiting for their loved ones to return home. Recently, I spoke with Tatiana Steneva, the film's director, about their stories. Tatiana Stevnova is the director of the documentary She, and she joins me now for this. Great to have you here on the broadcast. You know, you began your project as a short television report at the very start of the war when fear and uncertainty were everywhere. 4 years later, it has become deeply an intimate documentary about waiting, about love, about survival. How did following these three women for such a long time, change your understanding of what war really does to the family, especially to the women who are left behind?
14: You know, we had different periods with them. For example, one of them just refused to continue filming.
28: Almost after a year, year and a half of filming, she said, I'm done.
14: Yeah, I'm done because she went to psychology. She had psychology problem and she took pills. She has a depression till now.
28: And in fact, when you started, when you met these three ladies, you had initially done it as a reporter. You initially did it, I'm just going to interview these three ladies, anticipating that the war would end fairly soon, not knowing that it would last for 4 years.
14: Yes, this was also hard for me because, me myself, I also live in this situation, in this context, and I also survive in Kyiv for so many times from the bombings, and this waiting for me is also hard. But for them, it's much more because they live with these messages from their husbands, is he alive? Is everything good with him? Mm-hmm. Like, no message. It's a very stressful situation for all of them. Mm-hmm. They just live with this. And no, you understand, they have kids, they have old parents. They need to be as a mother, as a father, as everything.
28: Yeah.
14: Kids grow without their fathers.
28: Yeah.
14: This is the painful thing in this movie.
28: How is Nina, Olivia, and Olya doing? Are they alive?
14: They're alive, and their husbands still
28: are alive.
14: But in the movie, you will see the death of their friend. We follow their wedding, and then we see in 2 months he died. It is also very painful for me as a film director because when you film somebody, you are so in their stories, and then when to film the funeral was so hard.
28: You are a Christian. You believe in Jesus Christ. But I'm curious, what did you learn from these women about the constant living in a state of uncertainty where, as you said, every single text message that they get from their husbands can determine whether they can breathe again?
14: I was on the front line. I talked a lot with the soldiers and with them in private, you know. And I know for sure they, as they their husband says, that here on front line we don't have unbelievers. Mm-hmm. All people here, they believe in God. Because I ask him, do you believe in God? And how do you think God, like, react on all you do here? And also, you know, they are believers, they are Orthodox. And if you ask me, what is the film about? I will tell you that this is film about love, because only love makes them stay there. Mm-hmm. Only love give this power to their husbands to go and to protect their families and their country. Mm-hmm. Only love can make this, you know, to fulfill this message from Bible that somebody who sacrificed their life, this is the biggest love ever.
28: As this war has stretched on, I'm curious, how do you navigate documenting both hope and heartbreak without losing the humanity of the people that you are filming?
14: Oh, very nice question. It's always, you know, this big discussion in our society now, where is the ethic moment, like when you film the war and the all this suffering and crying. Is it like you don't cross the borders of somebody, you know? It's always hard. And, you know, I am in the film, you will see their homes, their kitchen, their living room. It's so private things that they, I am so thankful to them that they allow me to do this. And finally, on the end, they all say me thank you. And even this Olena that stopped for some period, because when they saw the film, they said, oh my God, we couldn't imagine it will be like this. And you make a big memory for our family. Thank you so much. Mm-hmm. And also the hardest thing in film is that I am not making an interview. Just on the beginning, like a report, and that's it. And then I just show their changes in their life. How, and on the beginning, even for journalists in Ukraine, when they ask me about what you will make a film, I said that I don't know. I am not a film director of this movie, because God is a film director. I don't know what will happen with them, and if they will fulfill their dreams and their prayers. So I just followed. I really was this instrument in God's hand.
28: Tatiana, thank you. It's a privilege to have you here in the United States. And it's an important subject. It's an important documentary. And thank you for bringing it to our viewers here in the United States and around the world.
14: Thank you so much. It's an honor for me.
28: God bless. Thank you for coming on the show. Up next, rededicate 250. President Trump calls for a day of prayer and thanksgiving on the National Mall. We will have highlights from this historic event.
15: Something has been happening on campuses across the nation.
16: I'll never forget what I saw.
17: We did not plan this at all. What in the world is happening?
16: Thousands of students around this body of water.
17: I don't know, I'm just in awe of God.
18: Gen Z has been written off. They're not the generation that's, you know, following the standards.
17: Honestly, I would just post and post and post and make sure that it looked like everything was okay when deep down it wasn't.
19: People hate on college students, Gen Z, so much, saying there's no hope for Gen Z.
17: I think they've had everything the world has to offer and they're done with it.
15: You all are a part of a generation that God is sparking revival and it is spreading.
19: There's so many people that don't know their love, that don't know that they can live free of anxiety, free of depression.
17: It's just getting started.
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28: Welcome back. Thousands gathered in our nation's capital here in Washington recently for Rededicate 250, a national jubilee of prayer and thanksgiving. CBN's Kelly Wright has this report from the National Mall.
2: As worship leaders sang about a divine move upon the land, speakers delivered a unified message throughout the day. America's future depends on turning back to God.
12: On this 250th anniversary of our nation's founding, we gather to prayerfully declare the following. Here it is. America is not done with God, and God is not done with America.
2: The gathering centered on a call to rebuild lives, restore faith, and rededicate the nation by placing its hope in God. Historic reflections also played a major role. Speakers pointed to America's beginning, noting that in times of national uncertainty, the founders called the country to prayer and fasting. Abigail Robertson, CBN's host of Heaven Meets Earth, talked about how America has encountered God's divine providence through miracles in war, sickness, and danger.
17: On July 13th, 2024, I woke up with intense anxiety. All day, I sensed something bad was going to happen, and I prayed for divine protection. Suddenly, at 6 p.m., I hit my knees, and I cried out to God, saying, "Lord, I don't know who needs prayer, but you have my full attention. Send a charge of your angels to protect them." 11 minutes later, President Trump was shot, his life spared by a sudden head tilt. I know I wasn't the only intercessor God stirred to pray, and praise the Lord, we listened to the whisper of the Holy Spirit in our minds.
2: President Trump invited people to the mall for the purpose of bringing God back to the center of America. In a video, he read from the Bible, focusing on 2 Chronicles 7:14, which calls the nation to seek God for healing and forgiveness. House Speaker Mike Johnson prayed for America to devote itself to the principles of God.
22: Forgive us of our sins individually and collectively, and help us to devote ourselves with a renewed piety and patriotism to the eternal truths of your word and to the enduring principles of the declaration you blessed us with. Above all, Lord, grant us the courage in your favor to preserve this republic.
2: Many in attendance said the nation cannot experience rededication without repentance.
23: If you were to describe the mood here today, it's been an atmosphere filled with electricity in a positive sense, because people here have established faith, hope, and love. And the greatest of these, of course, being love. Love for God, love for country. But they've also been given a task, not just to celebrate today, but to go to all of their homes throughout America and challenge other people to trust in God, realizing that America truly is one nation under God. At the Rededicate 250 celebration on the National Mall in Washington, Kelly Wright, CBN News.
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3: Finally this week, the creators of a groundbreaking new device say it bridges the digital and physical worlds to help Christians grow in their faith. More than 25 million people use the Christian devotional app Glorify. Glorify is merging with the tech company Confide In, which specializes in artificial intelligence and wearable technology, now launching a smart ring to sync with the app. Glorify CEO Henry Costa told CBN News their vision is to help people connect with God.
4: This will be an opportunity for us to look after our followers' mind, body and soul, and to give a fully holistic experience and be a faith companion for them.
3: That's pretty awesome. Costa said the ring will give a light vibration to remind users throughout the day to pray or to have devotions or just to sit in God's presence. Folks, that is it for this week's edition of Christian World News. Until next week, goodbye. And as always, God bless you.
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12: On the northern shore of the Sea of Galilee, a devastating wildfire scorched the land. But when the smoke cleared, hidden history emerged. Archaeologists now believe they've uncovered powerful new evidence confirming the biblical town of Bethsaida, the birthplace of Peter, Andrew, and Philip. Through exclusive interviews with archaeologists leading the excavation, we'll bring this ancient story to life. All this and more on this special edition of Jerusalem Dateline.
13: Hello and welcome to this special edition of Jerusalem Dateline. I'm Chris Mitchell. Beneath me is Bethsaida, known today by the Arabic name of El Araj. In the Bible, Bethsaida means house of fishing, a fitting name for an ancient village where Peter, Andrew, and Philip became fishers of men, where Jesus healed the blind man and fed the 5,000. Not long ago, a massive wildfire spread throughout this area. And while the flames scorched the excavation site, it also revealed something extraordinary. Hidden parts of this biblical village unseen for nearly 2,000 years. Today, we'll take you inside this remarkable story. But first, here's the latest from our Jerusalem news desk.
14: President Trump said Iran may only have days left to agree to a deal. warning the situation has reached a critical moment and could escalate rapidly if Tehran refuses to meet U.S. demands.
15: It's right on the borderline, believe me. If we don't get the right answers, it goes very quickly. It would have to be a complete 100% good answers. And if we do, we save a lot of time, energy, and lives.
14: While Iran is said to be considering the latest proposal, media reports citing U.S. intelligence say the regime is taking the time to rebuild its drone and missile launching capabilities. Trump said the negotiating window could close swiftly.
15: Could go very quickly, or a few days. It could be a few days, but it could go very quickly. Iran is a defeated nation.
14: The president also dismissed talk of conflict between himself and Israeli Prime Minister Benjamin Netanyahu after reports surfaced of a heated phone call. Trump insisted Netanyahu remains fully aligned with Washington's approach.
15: He's fine. He'll do whatever I want him to do. Very, very good man. Don't forget he was a wartime prime minister, and he's not treated right in Israel, in my opinion.
14: Trump also confirmed the United States and Israel continue coordinating closely on the conflict in the Middle East. In Lebanon, a new poll suggests the overall majority of the population wants peace with Israel, with majorities of its Druze and Christian communities supporting a peace agreement. Support among Sunni Muslims was narrowly favorable, while overwhelming opposition remained among the Shiite community. Although most supported a peace deal with Israel, 59% still opposed normalizing ties with Jerusalem. Even so, support for normalization is growing, rising from 13.2% to 41% since August of 2025. Meanwhile, Israel's National Security Minister Itamar Ben-Gvir sparked international criticism after posting a video of himself confronting detained Gaza flotilla activists at Ashdod port.
16: Welcome to Israel. We are the landlords.
14: U.S. Ambassador Mike Huckabee joined the criticism, noting that nearly every senior Israeli official condemned what he called a stupid stunt. The incident prompted Italy and Spain to summon Israeli ambassadors for reprimands, while Prime Minister Benjamin Netanyahu publicly rebuked Ben-Gvir, saying the behavior did not reflect Israel's values. Julie Stahl, CBN News, Jerusalem.
17: When Jesus withdraws, comes over to the area of Bethsaida or the other side, we have events from the gospel. Feeding of the 5,000 is in the wilderness area, Bethsaida, somewhere on the outskirts here. In Mark 8, we have Jesus healing a blind man here in Bethsaida. A quarter of Jesus' apostles come from Bethsaida. So this is after Jerusalem, Capernaum, Bethsaida is the most mentioned site in the Gospels.
12: Most Bible readers connect the Apostle Peter with Capernaum, where he lived and where Jesus healed his mother-in-law. Yet John chapter 1, verse 44 tells us that Peter, Andrew, and Philip were from Bethsaida, and scholars like Dr. Jerry Pattengill of the Museum of the Bible believe they found the actual home of Peter.
18: But in El Raj, which now people are easily calling it Bethesda because it actually seems to be the site of Peter's house, and they found the church above there, the inscription, and really from 2024 on, I think it's going to be called that. So it's been a major discovery.
12: In late July, as director of the excavation, Dr. Stephen Notley, prepared to excavate again at Bethsaida, a wildfire raged for 17 hours.
17: We arrived on Friday evening, the sun's going down. We looked across the lake and saw there was a fire here. So my wife and I got in the car and drove around here and drove to the entrance and saw the eucalyptus trees here at El Araj going up in flames. Oh my goodness, you know, this is gonna upend all of our excavation. It was crazy, and it wasn't until the next day that we saw sort of the extent of it.
19: What did you find after the fire, and did that kind of help the excavation?

0: surface is Roman period.
1: What was fascinating, though, is that the fire came and approached the basilica where we're sitting, and it came right up to the tarps laying beside the walls and stopped. No one can explain it. And it's like, you know, Multi sort of says, you know, it was the hand of God stopped it from burning the basilica. Mm. And suddenly we could see the extent of the settlement. Mm. I like to refer to it as that God gave us beauty for ashes.
2: It's a great way to put it.
1: Yeah, so. It's had a tremendous sort of benefit to us in terms of understanding the extent of the settlement here.
2: The wildfire opened up new possibilities. Coming up next, I get a firsthand look at one of the most important New Testament inscriptions ever found and talk with lead archaeologist Dr. Moti Avion about the significance of the site.
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0: I'm not a religious person, and I'm not a Christian, but I think that when I have Christians visiting the place and I show them the inscription and I show them the houses from the first century, I can feel the emotions.
2: Archaeologists began digging here in 2016. In 2022, they uncovered a mosaic, actually right here, with an inscription honoring Peter as keeper of the keys underneath a Byzantine church. This was a key clue that this was the Beseda of the Bible.
0: This is a dramatic, maybe the most dramatic moments of the dig.
2: Yeah.
0: As we are working in a church, and I had my own experience with many churches excavating in the Galilee during the years, I knew that there are inscriptions. So we were looking for them. We found half one over there, a small piece over here. So I assumed that we lost most of the information until we dug this room, and we, the last day, the last hour, we discovered this inscription.
2: I see some of the writing.
0: Yeah, you see?
2: Yeah, yeah. Oh, wow. There it is. Wow, you get chills seeing that.
0: It was put here sometimes in the 6th century, late 6th century.
2: Yeah.
0: Every inscription is interesting and important. And this one became a rare and has a great importance to the site and to the Christian world.
2: Yeah. Is this the first time you've heard...

0: seen anything like this?
1: Yes, for me, of course. But there is no other inscription in the Eastern Mediterranean with the name or the title of St. Peter. It's the only place where it is mentioned as the keeper of the keys.
0: Yeah, look at that.
1: I can tell you what the inscription is about. A guy named Constantine made the mosaic of this diaconicon. This is the room called diaconicon.
0: Yeah.
1: For the name of his children. He is a Jesus believer and believer of the heavenly apostles and the keeper of the keys.
0: Mm.
1: Boom. When we were sitting here and scratching letter by letter, tessera by tessera, and when the letters apostles came out in Greek, everyone was like a rocket sent to the sky.
2: With the inscription safe from the fire, Dr. Avion decided to explore further to see what they could learn.
1: We went to the burnt area, still smoke in the air, smell. We came out almost completely black, all clothes, face, hands. But what we discovered was very important. We discovered how large the site is, with remains of houses, pottery here and there. Tells us that the site is much, much, much bigger than we thought. Mm-hmm.
2: When we come back, a closer look at this discovery from a broader biblical and historical perspective.
3: 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And she's doing fine. It's a wonderful thing. Thank you.
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2: Professor Stephen Notley, a New Testament scholar and historian, was the first to propose that this site could be the biblical Bethsaida. His deep belief in the accuracy of the gospel accounts guided the search.
12: Part of historical geography is reading the history. So I read the sources, the eyewitnesses who had actually walked the streets of Bethsaida, both the New Testament, which tells us where it was. It was on the other side, beyond the Jordan, on the northeast corner of the lake. Josephus, the Jewish historian, actually tells us how far we are from the Jordan River. So it's a very simple thing of sort of establishing that, bringing those together, and exploring and seeing, starting to dig, and seeing if the evidence that comes up out of the ground matches the historical description, which this place does.
0: So you just simply read?
12: Read.
0: Yeah.
12: And it's, again, the New Testament is part of those eyewitness accounts. The Gospels are indicating certain Jesus' movement coming here. Mm-hmm. And if we read them carefully and have an eye to the land, a lot of things open up to us.
0: What does it mean to believers that you've discovered this?
12: I think for many people, they find that it strengthens their faith to find that there is here evidence of what I call a continuous living memory. We come out of the Roman period, 1st, 2nd, 3rd century. We have Eusebius remembering Bethsaida as the home of Peter, Andrew, and Philip. We have it remembered in the church. We have a continuity of memory that continues here, that speaks back to the past, and gives us something, a better understanding of the physical setting, the stage onto which Jesus stepped and ministered. His followers came from here. Again, a quarter of Jesus' disciples came from this village. And I think for believers, it's another piece of evidence that reinforces and strengthens our faith.
0: What does it mean to you?
12: I'm a person who's a person of deep faith. The Israeli archaeologists all know it. I make no secret about it. They understand that that is a motive for me. It's something that motivates me in terms of my work. My career has been invested in that, trying to understand better the Gospels as they unfold in this land, in terms of land and culture and language. And so when I encounter these things, it reinforces for me the reality of my faith. That it's not pie in the sky, it's not fiction, it's not myth. It's something that has substance to it, physicality to it.
0: Yeah. Are the stones speaking?
12: Absolutely. I believe so. I think so. I think they cry out, and they speak to us of the truth. Again, we can understand Jesus' message, the call on each one of our lives. Mm. I think it becomes more profound and more clear the more that we understand.
2: Regent University visiting scholar Dr. Kerry Wood is also hearing from the stones.
0: What are the stones telling you?
13: The stones here are telling me that there was life here, that people lived here, that they fished here, that they had community here, that they were concerned with ritual purity, because in this square here, we found stone vessels, which of course cannot become impure. Mm-hmm. We found an inkwell. Now, why is that important? Because for years, people have said, oh, they're Galileans. They're kind of hicks from the sticks, so to speak, and they're uneducated. Jesus and his disciples are uneducated. However, an inkwell says they're literate and they're educated. Now, in contrast, we have one. Qumran only had two. And so for us to have that was exciting. We had fishing weights, and when you combine those, you've got this beautiful picture of a Jewish, ritually pure, people who are wanting to be ritually pure, fishing village that is literate, that is happening here in Phillips area.
2: When we come back, new light is shining on the gospel story as archaeologists and historians see the Bible come to life.
14: Israelis are strong, but years of a multi-front war would take a toll on any population. 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
0: As we walk among the ruins, it's striking to imagine that this is the place where Jesus healed the blind man, fed the 5,000, and walked on the water. The fires revealed what was hidden for centuries, but reminding us that the stones still cry out, testifying to the truth of the gospel and the living faith that began here. For a deeper reflection, I spoke with Dr. Carlos Campo, CEO of the Museum of the Bible.
23: Is it sort of the Bible coming to life when you're here in the land of the Bible?
24: Oh, you've experienced it for 25 years now. Mm-hmm. So every time we're back, we feel the same way. I don't know a believer who doesn't come to the Holy Land and say the same thing, that they've read about it all their lives, but when they're here and walking the steps of our Savior, of course, and others, they feel the Bible coming to life. Mm-hmm.
0: Yeah. How important right now in this day and age is what you do, is bringing the Word of God to the people of the world?
24: It's so important. I mean, we're excited to see that Bible sales are up, not just in the U.S. I mean, Bible sales are up in places like Russia and the U.K. We feel like the evergreen nature of God's Word, the fact that it truly is the same yesterday, today, and forever, is really rather extraordinary, and people are returning to it.
0: Do you see people coming here as a destination?
12: They've already started. This morning when you arrived, we have a group from Austria. Yesterday, we had a group from all over the world. There was a collection of a group from all over the world. Every day, can I be honest? Sometimes I wish there weren't so many groups because I want to dig. I'm here wanting to dig, but they keep coming. Uh-huh. They're increasing. It doesn't matter what part of the church they are. Yeah. They seem to be coming here. Israelis are coming here. They want to see what's here. They're very interested in it. It's already, and to get here, the gate requires them to walk a kilometer in, so they're making a great effort to come and see this place.
2: Dr. Wood says being here helps her bring the world of the New Testament to life in a way that books alone never could.
25: I teach New Testament, and I stay mainly in the Gospels and Acts, although I've done Pauline epistles as well. It helps me bring Jesus, I say this quite a bit because it was in my dissertation, in his time and space, to the students, to lay out the spatial and the temporal background of the Gospels, to actually get into that time, because often we read the Gospels from a 21st century mindset. And so if I can get them to read it in the first century, and I say, okay, who wrote it? What did they mean when they said it? How did the original hearers, readers, see it? And now what do we take from this today? But what is it in its context first? Now, what does God have for us today?
0: How does it make you feel?
25: Well, it becomes dimensional. It's not just words on a page. The Bible is true. Archaeology shows us and strengthens the Word of God. Not that we really need it, because we have the Holy Spirit, but it reveals and strengthens. I can tell students, look, here it is, and this is where it is. I am encountering Jesus in his time and space when I'm here.
2: For the historians and scholars, each stone uncovered confirms the truth of the Bible. And for archaeologist Moti Avion, Bethsaida marks one of the crowning moments of his life's work.
16: There are some highlights during my career. There are many interesting. As a matter of fact, there's not a dull moment in archaeology. Every place you go, every place you survey, every place you dig, but there are some picks and discoveries over here of the Byzantine church and the inscription in it, and the discovery of the Roman period levels of Bethsaida is one of the peaks of my career.
12: Almost all of the biblical sites disappeared in the centuries. They were destroyed, abandoned, forgotten, and only in the middle of the 19th century, visitors, explorers, people came out, and they began to rediscover the Holy Land. So all of these sites have only been discovered in the last 100 to 150 years, and so we're at the end of that tsunami. We're at the end of that process of rediscovery, and this is the last city mentioned in the Gospels that no one knew where it was.
0: From Bethsaida on the Sea of Galilee, where the Word became flesh and walked among us, to discoveries that reveal God's unchanging truth, this has been a special edition of Jerusalem Dateline. I'm Chris Mitchell. Thanks for joining us.

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12: Well, welcome to the 700 Club. Israel is on edge as President Trump indicates a deal with Iran is near. Even as negotiations continue, the U.S. military hit several Iranian targets overnight.
13: Meanwhile, Iran's terror proxy in Lebanon continues to launch explosive drones at Israel's northern border. CBN Middle East correspondent Julie Stahl has that story.
14: The U.S. military says it carried out self-defense strikes in southern Iran, attacking boats attempting to lay mines in the Strait of Hormuz and a missile site that targeted U.S. warplanes. This follows a weekend of positive talk of a deal with Iran getting close, sparking major concerns in Israel. The president at one point saying negotiations were going nicely, but later indicating they'll take more time. On Memorial Day, the president honored those who've fallen in the recent war with Iran.
15: In Operation Epic Fury, we lost 13 wonderful souls, wonderful special people. These incredible men and women gave their lives to ensure that the world's number one state sponsor of terror will never have a nuclear weapon. Oh, and they won't. They will never have a nuclear weapon.
14: Trump is also asking countries involved in a deal with Iran to normalize relations with Israel and sign on to the Abraham Accords, which could include Saudi Arabia, Qatar, Pakistan, Turkey, Egypt, and Jordan. Secretary of State Marco Rubio laid out the discussions with Iran.
16: So we have what I think is a pretty solid thing on the table in terms of their ability to open up the straits, get the straits open, enter into a very real, significant, time-limited negotiation on the nuclear matters. And hopefully we can pull it off. It has a lot of support in the Gulf. It has a lot of support globally.
14: Iran says it has no timetable for finalizing an agreement and is not discussing its nuclear program at this point. Trump and Netanyahu reportedly had an intense conversation over the deal, and opposition leader Yair Lapid sharply criticized it.
17: With the details of the deal between the United States and Iran, though still unclear, are so disturbing. From what is known, what is emerging, the deal is bad for Israel, bad for the region, bad for the citizens of Iran.
14: In the meantime, Iran's proxy Hezbollah continues drone strikes against Israeli troops in northern Israel. 11 soldiers have been killed since the ceasefire started. Lebanon says more than 3,000 people have been killed. Israeli Prime Minister Benjamin Netanyahu says Israel will hit Hezbollah hard.
18: It's true they're shooting drones at us, fiber optic drones. We have a special team working on that, and we'll solve that too. In the meantime, you're showing resilience. I want to bless the residents of the North's resilience that inspires all of us. But what this requires of us now is to increase the blows, to increase the intensity. We will smite them with overwhelming force.
14: Rubio says the U.S. has held weekly meetings with Lebanon and Israel, and Hezbollah is the real problem, as the terror group is calling for the overthrow of the Lebanese government.
12: Well, CBN Middle East Bureau Chief Chris Mitchell joins us now from Jerusalem. So, Chris, the opposition party is calling this is a bad deal if it goes forward. What's the reaction in Israel to this proposed peace negotiation?
19: Well, Gordon, there's a lot of concern about it. They believe that Iran is stalling, delaying, obfuscating. Somebody Israeli told me earlier today, Iran is simply playing a game. So many Israelis are disappointed and they're uncertain about what this means. There was a combination of a number of polls here, Gordon, and 40% say they don't believe Israel is winning the war. And as Julie said in her report, it represents political challenges to Netanyahu from the opposition. So many here in Israel, they don't want a war, but they really don't want to see the danger of Iran kick down the war. Even Trump himself said back in 2020, Gordon, Iran never won a war, but they never lost in negotiations. So there's real concern that Iran is doing everything it can to survive.
12: Well, on top of that, you still have Hezbollah continuing attacks in northern Israel, and Hamas is not disarmed either. They're continuing to attack IDF soldiers in Gaza. So how will these various attacks, these various proxies, influence the negotiations?
19: Well, it's a major concern for Israel, how they're going to affect, as you said, the northern communities. They're experiencing much of what they did, at the very beginning of the war after October 7th. There's reduced hours, limits the outdoor events. But Israel right now, in the last 24 hours, Gordon, they've hit more than 100 Hezbollah targets. Iran wants to tie these negotiations to ceasefire in Lebanon. But Netanyahu says Israel's maintaining its right to self-defense. Marco Rubio said that as well. On the other hand, the head of Hezbollah is telling Hezbollah to go out in the streets and overthrow the Lebanese government. And as was referred to in Julie's report, Gordon, the newest threat is what's called these fiber optic drones. They're inexpensive, precise, and they're accessible. And what they are, they actually have a fiber optic that's controlled to the one managing the drone. And it's very hard to detect. It can't be thwarted by jamming, electronic jamming, and very difficult to thwart. About 11 soldiers have actually been killed because of these drones now. And it's really changing the battlefield as we know it.
12: Explain that to me. I have trouble with a fiber optic drone. Are you talking about a fiber optic wire, a cord that runs from the drone to a control unit?
19: That's what I understand so far, Gordon. They can have a munition on it. There can be a camera in it, so the controller can actually manage where it goes. It's real time, so they're not. This is not something pre-planned, so they can actually do it at night. And so that's my understanding, Gordon. We'll be planning to do, at least wanting to do more research on this, but this is something new to the battlefield. Prime Minister Netanyahu says they're working on it, but right now it leaves IDF soldiers in southern Lebanon exposed to this new threat.
12: Well, President Trump is now calling for an expansion of the Abraham Accords as part of the peace deal. What's the likelihood of more Arab nations normalizing relations with Israel, given the obvious conflicts that continue all around them?
19: Well, reportedly, it's been said that there was silence on the phone call with all these nations when Trump made the proposal. After all, these are nations in a state of war for decades. Pakistan has immediately said no. Saudi Arabia is saying no. This could soften the blow to Israel for any potential deal. Could represent a historic shift in the Middle East. But the question is, is this going to be actually something that genuinely brings peace in the Middle East? Or would it be something that these nations are just doing maybe to satisfy President Trump to get a deal with Iran? And here in Israel, they're very concerned about any potential deal that leaves Iran with its nuclear ambitions intact.
12: Let's turn to Lebanon. You mentioned that Hezbollah is calling for its troops to turn out into the streets and try to overthrow the government there. How likely is that, and could they be successful?
19: I'm not sure they have the wherewithal right now, Gordon, after Israel has been hitting it in Beirut, in the Baca Valley, and in southern Lebanon. But that's certainly the motivation of Hezbollah, what they want to do. And the question is how much Israel can actually degrade and destroy the infrastructure of Hezbollah when there's any potential peace deal with Lebanon. The Lebanese government seems to be unable or unwilling to go ahead and destroy Hezbollah. But Israel really sees, I think, a window of opportunity right now to go ahead and do what they can to Hezbollah to really free Lebanon from the grip of Iran and Hezbollah for the last number of decades.
12: Well, that's my prayer, and it's a prayer for the protection of the Christians there in Lebanon. If Hezbollah gets in charge there, that's a death sentence for them. These are definitely times we all need to be praying. Chris, thanks for your insights, and Amen. Thanks for being a watchman on the wall. In other news, World Health officials warn an Ebola outbreak in Africa is spreading faster than they can keep up. Efren Graham has more of our top stories from the CBN newsroom. Efren?
20: Gordon, the head of the World Health Organization says, quote, the epidemic is outpacing us. Doctors believe the disease has killed more than 200 people in the Democratic Republic of Congo, with at least 900 cases reported. 10 neighboring states are at risk of elevated transmission. An American missionary doctor evacuated to Prague so far is showing no signs of infection. U.S. citizens traveling in affected areas are required now to fly into Atlanta, Dulles, and Bush Airport in Houston for special screenings. Pope Leo is warning of the dangers of artificial intelligence and calling for strong regulation. His first papal letter to the bishops and the church is titled Magnifica Humanitas. It warns AI threatens to normalize an anti-human vision with people reduced to cogs in a system driven towards ever greater efficiency.
21: Artificial intelligence needs to be disarmed. The word is strong, I know, but deliberately chosen because this moment needs words capable of attracting attention, awakening consciences, and indicating paths forward for humanity.
20: The Pope writing, AI can be a choice between building the Tower of Babel, suggesting a project driven by pride, profits, and homogenization, or rebuilding Jerusalem, people working in unity together to reestablish a community. Gordon?
12: Well, it's obvious AI needs some kind of regulation, particularly anything that would allow it to have any weapons. That would be a no-go, should be a no-go for every government. AI can never be weaponized because what's the likelihood of them turning the weapons on us? So you look at these systems. Right now, we're all saying this is a force multiplier. This will make jobs easier. This will help us. It'll enable new cures, new medicine, new physics, new math. All of these things are happening at lightning speed. But at what point in time do we cede control to some kind of AI? That should never happen. Humans should always be in charge and have the ability to unplug it at any time. Terry?
13: Well, up next, Big Brother is watching you, and he knows where you live, where you work, and where you attend church. There are 94,000 flock cameras across the United States. CBN News probes the dangers of them when we come back. And then also ahead, 10 time zones away on deployment, this officer thought he could cheat on his wife and get away with it. Watch what happened instead. That's later on today's 700 Club.
22: Pressure. Soldiers, you are about to embark upon the Great Crusade.
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12: Big Brother is taken to the highways. Police license plate readers now watch everywhere you drive. These roadside cameras track you so well that police can even predict where you'll go. As Dale Hurd shows us, this data is not only collected and stored, sometimes it's abused.
36: There are more than 94,000 across the U.S., and the number is growing daily. In some locales, several of these ALPRs, or automatic license plate readers, can sit within just a mile of roadway. They capture your car's location, make, model, color, any dents, and even bumper stickers, and can turn them into searchable data points. They're also mounted on police squad cars.
37: The license plate reader went off on it and said it was a driver's license restraint. So it looks like on here, she has a suspended driver's license.
38: It hits on a license plate, it'll pop up.
37: It's a pretty successful system. It's pretty easy to use. It can just kind of run in the background.
36: Police say license plate readers help them solve crimes. However, they can also be used to build a database about you, recording where you live, work, go to church, or even which political rallies you might attend. Smile, because these cameras can even capture who's driving. The photos are then uploaded into a giant shared database, which can be accessed by police and other government agencies. It's estimated license plate scans now reach hundreds of billions each year. Dave Moss, chief of investigations at the Electronic Frontier Foundation, says some police now want to use the tech to solve so-called future crimes. Crimes that haven't happened yet.
39: This is one of the most pernicious and offensive technologies in the United States. It is misrepresented to the public in such a way that people think it's doing one thing when it's actually doing another.
36: Robert Frommer, an attorney with the Institute for Justice, calls license plate readers a clear violation of the Fourth Amendment protection against unreasonable searches and seizures.
40: This technology is not just about taking pictures of license plates. It's about the back-end AI database being able to take all that data, make deep insights about our past movements, and even predict where we're going to go next.
36: If you care about civil liberties, this would all be bad enough. But it gets worse. The license plate readers can also be hacked pretty easily.
41: You can press a button a few times on the back of these cameras and within a few minutes, turn them into your own personal spy device or malware host or honeypot that steals people's login credentials or a cryptocurrency miner, whatever you want.
36: Tech blogger Ben Jordan also found license plate reader data for sale on the dark web. Some police officers have also been caught using stored data to stalk people.
42: So we've seen dozens of cases of law enforcement officers abusing the system to stalk their exes, to look up stuff on women they're attracted to go after their, you know, neighbors or people they have it out for. I mean, it's a particularly tempting system because it's, you know, with, you know, millions of searches coming through in a given month, it's very hard for a law enforcement agency to verify that each one is legitimate.
36: The largest maker of license plate readers by far is a company called Flock Safety. An open records request by a Dunwoody, Georgia resident shows that Flock employees used local cameras to view fitness studios, a pool, a gymnastics area, and areas involving children. In an email to CBN News, Flock stated it would respectfully decline an interview, but has stated publicly the employees accessed a camera network with the city's explicit permission as part of their job. There's now about one camera for every 3,400 Americans, and anger over the plate readers has led to a wave of vandalism across the country.
0: In a crime alert tonight, the Springfield Police Department is working to identify the suspects who cut down three Flock camera poles recently.
36: Flock defends the constitutionality of the technology, saying courts have long held that license plates observed in public are not private information.
40: Me looking at your, seeing your license plate as you drive by one time is qualitatively different than what Flock does, which is capture your vehicle plate over and over again to create a pervasive, persistent record of your movements. If I did that to you, you'd call it stalking, and you'd be right.
36: Flock has also claimed its technology cannot be used to create so-called heat maps of a person's activities, showing patterns in their movements. And yet the city of Oshkosh, Wisconsin, canceled its contract with Flock recently after a company employee admitted the software does create a heat map. Flock maintains its technology helps solve 700,000 crimes per year. However, it also makes mistakes. This badge cam footage shows North Carolina police arresting an innocent second grade school teacher that the system identified as a dangerous criminal. Most of the opposition to license plate readers so far has come from the political left. Moss says all Americans should care.
42: If you are somebody who has convictions, who has politics, who has beliefs, whether they're religious or political,
39: it could be gun rights, it could be the rights of Palestinians. If you care about something,
42: you should be worried about this technology because it can be weaponized against critics of the government.
36: Police say 70% of crimes involve a vehicle, and license plate readers are highly effective in tracking suspects and solving crimes. The question for Americans, is the benefit worth the price? Dale Hurd, CBN News.
12: I would submit the benefit is not worth the price. We're surrendering. We're voluntarily surrendering our liberty. If you can track and predict where any individual has been and will go, you have now severely limited their ability. Under our Constitution, we have the right of assembly, and it cannot be abridged. Are these new surveillance technologies actually abridging it? Because we're now afraid to go to certain areas because we know we'll be recorded there. It's only been 100 years, less than 100 years, since the Social Security Administration came into being. I remember in reading the history of that, that there was this huge outcry that the entire population would have a number. And the outcry came from Christians, that this was now a road to a state government that would be able to control who would buy and who would sell. That is now just incredibly evident to everyone that this kind of technology, digital currency, geolocation through your smartphone, all of these technologies are coming to bear and in the hands of a wrong government absolutely could be used to stifle any kind of religious expression, any kind of political speech. It's here. This big brother we've been afraid of for almost 100 years is now right in our faces. And if you think this is some far-off thing, travel to China. They have the most surveilled state on the planet right now. And they have social scores for you. And it's based on what you put on social media. It's based on where you travel. It's based on how you spend your money. And if you don't have a high enough social score, they are now limiting your travel. You're not able to go to other places because your social score isn't good enough. Now, that's China today. Imagine it in the hands of a very repressive government, even more so than communist China. I can imagine that. And when you start imagining in that, you say, this technology should be illegal. It should not happen in the United States of America. We need to stand fast in the liberty that we currently have, because that liberty is being eroded. Now, currently, there's a bill in Congress, and it's designed to limit these flock cameras to just toll roads. So you can record a license plate and then record how long that license plate is on a toll road and then charge a toll. That would be it. There wouldn't be anything else. You wouldn't have heat maps. You wouldn't know everywhere you went. If you went on a toll road, you're saying, I'm giving my license plate in order to pay the bill. Okay. That's a great bill, and that one should pass, and we should not have to live in some kind of fear that there's these giant databases held by both the government, our police departments, and private companies that anyone could access at any point in time. The question remains, who watches the watchers? And right now, nobody. So let's make sure they can't watch us. Derek?
1: Well, still to come, he was the number one prospect in baseball. Now he's hitting homers for the Pittsburgh Pirates. Meet star shortstop Connor Griffin. And a wife discovers her husband's affair, and it's a deal breaker for her. See how a vision of Jesus changes her mind and her heart. That story ahead on today's 700 Club.
2: Friend, do you remember when it felt good to withdraw your cash from the bank to expand a business, go on vacation, or buy a new car? Well, today, withdrawing your own cash has become a very risky business, according to The Secret War, a shocking new research report. I just read it. And folks, I was amazed to learn why banks are now required to spy on us for the government and then report any suspicious or unusual behavior. I suggest you get The Secret War free. Just call the number on the screen, no charge, from the folks at Swiss America, and get this. Did you know simply spending cash today may be enough to have you branded as a potential criminal? That's right. The new war on cash is really a war against all freedom-loving Americans. The Secret War is yours free, so call the number on the screen and you can tell them Pat Boone gave you the number.
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12: In Isaiah 58, God calls his people to true fasting, not just empty rituals, but hearts transformed by compassion and obedience. 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Amen.
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1: Michael was on a 6-month deployment when he cheated on his wife, Elizabeth. He figured she'd never find out, but she did. And for Elizabeth, infidelity was a deal breaker.
6: For her, though, the only thing that would fix everything was divorce.
7: Michael Rivera and his wife, Elizabeth, grew up in church together and married when they were still teenagers. Michael joined the U.S. military and became a commissioned officer in the Air Force. They'd been together 11 years, when in 2013, Michael was sent on a 6-month deployment 10 time zones away and had an affair.
6: I thought nobody's going to find out. This is just while I'm here, and after I leave, it's over with, you know, and I can go back to being me and having a normal life.
7: However, when he got home, things didn't go back to normal.
6: I had asked God for forgiveness many times, and I knew that he had forgiven me, but I still felt that I was surrounded by a wall.
33: Something was different, and I didn't know what it was. When I asked him, he was very evasive.
7: 3 months later, Michael was away for explosives training when Elizabeth discovered messages revealing the affair. She called Michael to confront him.
6: The house of glass that I was living in shattered. I know what I did is wrong, but I want to still keep my wife. I want to keep my marriage. I still loved her, and that never changed. I told her that I was sorry. I asked her to forgive me. But from that, it just went to arguing.
33: He took responsibility for his actions. But I told him, you know, this is the end. This is a deal breaker. So I was very angry, very upset. So I requested an appointment with a divorce lawyer.
7: The divorce attorney recommended couples therapy, yet they continued to fight constantly. So Elizabeth left for Puerto Rico to stay with her parents.
33: I was hurt. I was bitter. I was angry. I thought that was the best decision for both of us. I didn't want the baby to witness our constant fights.
6: I didn't want to continue to hurt her. So whatever she wanted, I was fine with. Whatever would make her feel better.
7: Elizabeth returned 4 months later. Though they continued therapy, things didn't change.
33: I was determined to have the therapy, but I was determined to end the marriage.
7: For nearly a year, they continued to struggle. Michael devoted himself to prayer and sought God constantly.
6: I came across the 32nd Psalm, which helped me understand that part of the process had to be confession. I knew that the perception that I had of not telling people everything because I would let them down, that had to like pretty much go out the window. I had to change. I had to be a different person. I went to people that I trusted, and I told them, hey, this is what I'm going through, and I fully confessed to them. Becoming an open book was such a difficult thing for me, but it was truly what transformed me. I didn't care what people would think about me at this point. I was genuinely doing whatever I could to truly restore our marriage.
7: However, Elizabeth still couldn't get past her hurt and disappointment.
33: This experience changed me. The love I'd had for him was blinded by my anger. I didn't feel proud of him anymore. I remember him telling me, "Elizabeth, I love you. Please forgive me." And he was all crying, and I was cold.
6: And then I was thinking at that point, then I'm going to end the marriage because I just can't live. I mean, I can't take what I did back.
7: Soon after, Elizabeth had a vision.
33: I saw a bright light, and then I saw Jesus standing in front of my bed, and his shape was like living water. I grabbed his hand, and I remember telling him, "I love you." What I meant by that is, I love you, but I don't love him. And I remember Jesus telling me, "If you love him, then you love me."
7: The next day, their pastor asked Elizabeth, who was on the worship team at church, to perform a new song that Sunday about seeing Christ in others.
33: This song was a confirmation of the vision that I had. The lyrics of this song showed me that I had to start looking at Michael through God's eyes. That completely changed me. It broke me inside. And I remember at one point, God ministering in my heart and telling me, "You don't have to trust Michael, but you can trust me." I began to pray for Michael. I began to see him with mercy and even with empathy. God began to open my heart again toward Michael, and I started loving him again, but loving him in a realistic way.
7: Elizabeth wrote a letter telling Michael she wanted to try to make their marriage work. It was the answer he had been praying for, and with God's help, they began to repair the damage.
33: Forgiveness for me was not a one-time thing. It was a process. It was a decision that I had to make constantly. My weakness was my anger, and I needed forgiveness too. So different kinds of weaknesses, but we need the same mercy.
7: The following year, they renewed their vows, moved into a new home, and had their second child. Their love and their family continued to grow.
6: We have far exceeded everything and anything that we had before. It is totally a new marriage. I'm not boastful about anything I did in my past, but I want people to understand that there is a God that wants to restore us. He wants to restore our life.
33: Jesus can make everything new. If you surrender completely to him, you surrender your sorrow, your pride, your ego to him, he will do the work and he will do the miracle in your life.
1: What Elizabeth just said is in the Word of God. He makes all things new. So the question isn't about God and these challenges that come up in our lives. The question is about our

0: and we commit to each other and we say for better, for worse, you know, in the midst of all that life brings, we're going to stand together with each other. And then someone breaks the trust factor and we feel righteously angry. At one point in that, Elizabeth said, I had to forgive myself, or I had to ask forgiveness as well. For what? Well, when God speaks to us and when God tells us what truth is and how we are to live, it's not dependent on the other person. It's dependent on our relationship with God. And when we hear and we know and we choose to stay in bitterness and anger and resentment and lack of forgiveness, then we have something we need to ask forgiveness for. Do you notice when she asked God to change her heart, the process began? You don't have to feel it right away. You have to be willing. So if you're going through a time in your life, maybe it's marital, it might be something else where someone has wronged you. The prayer, God, help me to be willing to forgive, is the beginning of that journey, because forgiveness opens an amazing door to healing. And it's not just for the other person, it's for you too. To be able to come back to God with a clean slate, a clear heart, and surrender that says, God, you're the most important one, the most important person, and following you is the most important thing in my life, far more than my own feelings or what's been done to me. If God is asking you to forgive someone, I just encourage you to begin that process by saying, God, help me. I don't feel like doing this, but you're calling me to it. I'm opening the door of my heart and surrendering. Please help me forgive. I want to move forward. And that's what happens when that door opens. You get to move forward no matter what. If you're struggling with any of that, if you're struggling in your marriage, we have a Love and Marriage resource we'd love to share with you. 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Gordon?
1: Still ahead, he was a major leaguer at 19 years old. And he celebrated his 20th birthday by hitting his first career home run. 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
15: Welcome back to the 700 Club for this CBN News Break. Severe weather rocked the South over the Memorial Day weekend. A tornado damaged several homes in Dothan, Alabama, Monday night, but there were no injuries reported. One person in Mississippi and another in South Carolina died in the storms. Near Nashville, Tennessee, school leaders are taking heavy criticism for not canceling a graduation you see there despite that torrential rain. The superintendent said he thought the ceremony would have ended before the rains arrived. Thousands of people in Southern California are back in their homes after a days-long scare. Emergency responders ordered some 50,000 residents in Garden Grove to evacuate a 10-mile area around a chemical

0: plant over concerns a tank might blow up. Investigators say the danger has passed now that the temperature inside the tank has decreased, though there are still concerns of a potential leak. About two-thirds of the evacuated residents have now returned. I want to remind you, you can always get the latest from CBN News by going to our website. It's cbnnews.com. Gordon and Terry are back with more of today's 700 Club. It's coming up right after this.
1: Did you say 12 o'clock? 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I can't hear clearly on the phone anymore.
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13: Well, you don't always have the funds to take care of those drastic problems, such as that HVAC system when my heat went out and it's wintertime. 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
12: Despite a lifetime of hard work and saving, Janet found it hard to keep up, and food became a constant concern.
13: The prices are ridiculously high, and that's where my shortcoming is, where I can't afford what I would normally go out there and buy.
12: Needing help with groceries, Janet turned to First Baptist Church East End, a partner of Operation Blessing.
13: There's some of everything in there. You've got the bread, you've got the meat, you've got the canned goods. You've got the veggies. And I sat down there and I enjoyed whatever I made. Mm. It was just a blessing.
12: Thanks to you, Janet now has the food she needs, bringing relief and stability.
13: It's made a big difference in my life. It put me at ease because I didn't have to worry about, okay, what am I going to cook? I don't have anything in here to cook. It really did.
12: For Janet, that support meant more than food. It meant she wasn't alone.
13: I just want to say thank you. It's much appreciated what you do for people. You never know what anyone is going through, and it's hard. It's hard nowadays. And what may seem to be a little help for some is a world of help to others. It's been a world of help to me. Thank you.
11: That wonderful thank you goes to you if you're a member of the 700 Club. You're part of everything Operation Blessing does. 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We want to make sure that they've got food and they can put food on the table. You're part of that. When disasters strike, we want to strike back with love and compassion. When people need livelihood programs, not a handout, but a hand up to say, here, you can have the dignity of earning your own way in the world. 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When you call and join, I've got something for you, Praying for America. This is an extensive teaching on how to pray for your nation, how to pray for the people around you, how to approach God in prayer and intercede on behalf of our nation. I think we need it now more than ever. I've been involved in many prayer projects for America, many rallies for America, going all the way back to the 1970s. Now more than ever, we need to intercede and ask God for mercy for our nation. And this will teach you how to do it. What are the scriptures behind it? Every one of the hosts is doing a teaching on their portion of it. And we're asking people to join in prayer for 40 Days for America. You can get this wonderful teaching by just joining with us. 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Terry?
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4: Baseball teams dream about having a player like Connor Griffin. He's young, he's strong, and he's fast. And yet one of his best qualities is one that you won't find on the stat sheet. He told Will Dawson how his faith helps him on and off the field.
15: He's baseball's next superstar, who celebrated his 20th birthday with his first big league home run. Pirates 2024 first-round pick, Connor Griffin, blazed through the minor leagues with a rare combination of speed, elite defense, and power. For such a young talent, Connor credits his parents for instilling godly values.
16: Faith was the most important thing in our family, and you know, my parents did a great job of preaching the word to us, and you know, always having the word on their lips and just the music they were listening to. Like, it was all always faith driven, and you know, it was put in my heart that like that's how we need to live as humans, is living for Jesus and trying to live like Jesus did.
15: During his first year in the minors, Connor faced a new challenge to his faith.
16: That was the first time I had been away from home and in a new community, and you know, you have a choice. You either going to continue to pursue the Lord and find a church, find a new community to grow your faith in, or you just kind of get, passive and say, well, I can just wait, a few months and then I'll go to church when I get back home. But for me, it was, I tried to make the decision like, hey, this is the most important thing in your life. You gotta continue to pursue the Lord. And that's when I kind of first made that decision, is right when I left home for the first time.
15: Connor's love for his own family sparked a desire to be married at age 19, nearly as rare in our culture as playing in the big leagues.
14: We're in 2026, and the average age for men to get married is 30. You guys started dating at what? In high school, how old were you, 14?
16: Yeah, 13, 14. It was eighth grade, so it's pretty cool. We wanted to travel together. I wanted her to be here during this crazy season of my life, and we wanted to do it the right way and get married. So it's been a big blessing having her by my side, just to go home to a clean house and a place that actually feels like a home. It's just part of that structure that that I need, and it helps me be able to do my job and just be who I am on the field, and get to come home and try to be the best husband I can be too.
14: I expect, like a lot of people do, because your ceiling is so high and because there's so much hype around who you are and who you'll become someday in Major League Baseball, how do you deal with that hype with the media, with fans, etc.?
16: Yeah, I try to use it just to make a positive impact on the people around me. I got a lot of eyes on me, a big platform, and I just try to, use it the best way I can to glorify the Lord. And something I've always done is my walk-up song is called Nobody by Casting Crowns. And it talks about how, I'm just a nobody trying to tell everybody all about somebody who saved my soul. And I feel like that's a cool way for me to kind of share the word every time I go up to hit. With a lot of hype, I feel like the devil tries to tell you, like, that's all that matters, that's your identity, is, being this great baseball player. But, it just brings me peace knowing that I don't have to worry about that. I just, stay in the word, try to live like Jesus, and that's all that matters.
15: Though he's a ready-made star, baseball is a game of failure. However, Connor has a grounded perspective on adversity and an eye on a lasting legacy.
16: There's been a lot of success, and that's, all glory to the Lord. And but there's been some tough days. I really just tried to lean on the Lord, and if there was tough games, like, that's where I found my peace, is knowing that, I feel like I'm called to play baseball, but at the end of the day, that's not the most important thing. The most important thing is, living my life to, share the word, share the gospel, and live in eternity in heaven. And that just brought such peace to me, through the times of adversity, and helped me kind of, separate my identity from being a baseball player to, being a Christian and a believer trying to share the word.
14: What do you want to accomplish professionally?
16: I want to, there's a lot, there's numbers you want to chase after. You want to be a Hall of Fame player. And I think my goal is just to make a positive impact on every teammate I play with, every fan I play in front of. Like, I just want to just make a good impact, leave a good legacy. That this guy played baseball because he felt called to play this game, and he's been blessed. And just to glorify the Lord every time I step on the field, that's how I want to be known.
4: Gordon was saying, hope for our nation.
11: talk about being inspired. Connor, you just inspired me. That is, hats off to you. Yeah. And to make a decision at your age, I'm going to live for God. I'm going to do it the right way. I'm going to live my life the right way. What an example for everyone around you, for all your teammates, all your fans, and for the whole nation. Yeah, thank you. Thank you. Thank you for that witness.
4: Well done, Mom and Dad. Just saying.
11: Well done, Connor.
4: Yes.
11: He made those decisions.
4: Well, here's a quick email question for you right before we say goodbye. This is from SJ, who said, hi, Gordon. We are selling our home, purchasing a new home. We want to honor God in this transaction and wonder, how do we tithe on this?
11: SJ, don't make it complicated. Just calculate what's the increase. So, you know, do you have the records from when you purchased it? How much increase has resulted from you owning that home for a long period of time or a short period of time? And what is that increase? You take that increase and say, I'm going to give 10% to the Lord. When you do that, you're honoring Him, and you're honoring Him with the first fruits. He promises if you do this, He will open windows in heaven and pour out a blessing. So calculate the increase, do that tithe, and God will bless you. Here's a word from Ephesians. Walk in love as Christ also has loved us and given Himself for us. God bless. We'll see you tomorrow.
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25: Thank you so much for joining us for CBN Newswatch. I'm Ephraim Graham. Ahead today, President Donald Trump talking about the likelihood of a deal with Iran, but questions remain, along with concerns in Israel over what might be included in the deal. Those discussions coming as the U.S. strikes Iranian targets and Hezbollah attacks Israel again. We're going to bring you the story from Jerusalem. How the warfare in Iran and President Trump's support for Israel have been dividing some voters in the United States political base. We're going to bring you a look at some of the fractures among MAGA voters. Tens of millions of Americans may suffer from depression, and many may not even know it. We're going to hear from one pastor on how people can overcome the darkness of depression. And a massive baptism service, not in a river or a lake, but in the Atlantic Ocean. We're going to bring you a look and show you just how many were baptized. All those stories and more right now on CBN Newswatch.
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25: It is Tuesday, the 26th of May. We're going to begin this half hour in the Middle East, where the U.S. military hit several Iranian targets overnight, even as negotiations continue with Iran for a possible agreement, a deal that has some in Israel concerned. At the same time, Iran's terror group Lebanon in Hezbollah is still launching explosive drones at Israel's northern border. CBN Middle East correspondent Julie Stahl brings us the story. She's reporting now from Jerusalem.
27: The U.S. military says it carried out self-defense strikes in southern Iran, attacking boats attempting to lay mines in the Strait of Hormuz and a missile site that targeted U.S. warplanes. This follows a weekend of positive talk of a deal with Iran getting close, sparking major concerns in Israel. The president at one point saying negotiations were going nicely, but later indicating they'll take more time. On Memorial Day, the president honored those who've fallen in the recent war with Iran.
28: In Operation Epic Fury, we lost 13 wonderful souls, wonderful special people.
0: These incredible men and women gave their lives to ensure that the world's number one state sponsor of terror will never have a nuclear weapon. Oh, and they won't. They will never have a nuclear weapon.
27: Trump is also asking countries involved in a deal with Iran to normalize relations with Israel and sign on to the Abraham Accords, which could include Saudi Arabia, Qatar, Pakistan, Turkey, Egypt, and Jordan. Secretary of State Marco Rubio laid out the discussions with Iran.
1: So we have what I think is a pretty solid thing on the table in terms of their ability to open up the straits, get the straits open, enter into a very real, significant, time-limited negotiation on the nuclear matters. And hopefully we can pull it off. It has a lot of support in the Gulf. It has a lot of support globally.
27: Iran says it has no timetable for finalizing an agreement and is not discussing its nuclear program at this point. Trump and Netanyahu reportedly had an intense conversation over the deal, and opposition leader Yair Lapid sharply criticized it.
2: With the details of the deal between the United States and Iran, though still unclear, are so disturbing. From what is known, what is emerging, the deal is bad for Israel, bad for the region, bad for the citizens of Iran.
27: In the meantime, Iran's proxy Hezbollah continues drone strikes against Israeli troops in northern Israel. 11 soldiers have been killed since the ceasefire started. Lebanon says more than 3,000 people have been killed. Israeli Prime Minister Benjamin Netanyahu says Israel will hit Hezbollah hard.
3: It's true they're shooting drones at us, fiber optic drones. We have a special team working on that, and we'll solve that too. In the meantime, you're showing resilience. I want to bless the residents of the North's resilience that inspires all of us. But what this requires of us now is to increase the blows, to increase the intensity. We will smite them with overwhelming force.
27: Rubio says the U.S. has held weekly meetings with Lebanon and Israel, and Hezbollah is the real problem, as the terror group is calling for the overthrow of the Lebanese government.
25: And continue our coverage now with Julie. She's joining us. So, Julie, why do some in the Israeli government feel the deal with Iran is bad for Israel?
4: You know, first of all, President Trump has been an amazing friend of Israel, but Israel lives here in the Middle East, and it's had experience over the years, some good, some not so good. You know, they made peace with Egypt, with Jordan. They have the Abraham Accords, but there have been plenty of other things that have not worked out. The Oslo Accords, the disengagement from Gaza in 2005, you know, which led to October 7th, 18 years later. So, you know, there's this concept of the Hudna and the idea of making peace for a period of time with your enemy so you can rebuild and whomp them. So, you know, it's a double-edged sword for Israel. On the other hand, I saw that Mark Zell, he's the chairman of Republicans overseas in Israel, and he said that Iran is losing half $1 billion a day. Their oil sits in the ground where no one with nowhere to go. The real war is economic, and America is winning it. So, you know, President Trump is very good with the economics. The question is if it really is going to work in the Middle East, because people in the Middle East think differently.
25: It seems like the United States and Iran are always on the verge of a deal, but then the negotiations get delayed. Do many in Israel believe Iran is just stringing the talks along?
4: Yeah. For sure. You know, that nobody wants a war. Nobody wants to go back to fighting. But things, you know, Israel sees things that are not being really addressed in this agreement. There's the proxy issue, Hezbollah, Hamas, the Houthis. You know, Hamas in Gaza, they made an agreement to disarm, and already they're not doing it, and they want to stay in power. And Hezbollah has basically taken over Lebanon. They're not willing to go. They don't want to go, and they don't even want the good of Lebanon, you know. They're pushing for the overthrow of the Lebanese government so they can stay in power. So there's a lot going on here, and you know, it's a different world here.
25: How would Israel react to more Arab countries on joining the Abraham Accords?
4: Hey,
5: hey, you know, the more the merrier. If it's genuine, it would be great for Israel. But if it's kind of coming from this mentality of a hudna that we've spoken about before, where, you know, making peace with your enemy until you can overthrow them, then it's not a good thing. On the other hand, so far it's been very good. You know, with the UAE, they got a big benefit out of it. Israel loaned them their Iron Dome and even sent Israeli soldiers over there to operate it to fight Iran. So it has its benefits. I think Israel would welcome that.
25: You talked about Hezbollah. Let's talk a bit more. What kind of attacks are they launching at Israel?
5: Yeah. This is what has been going on. You know, the newest threat is from fiber optic drones. It's not the same as a missile and rocket attack. It's not a strategic threat, but it is a formidable threat. And for the enemy, it's inexpensive, it's precise, it's accessible, and it's relatively difficult for Israel or anyone to thwart it, as, you know, we've seen those kind of things in Ukraine also. It gives an ability to them to invade the enemy without being detected. The soldiers that have been killed so far during the ceasefire with Lebanon have been killed by drones. So, you know, it's a big deal. There was a drone also that flew into a house in Matula, right up on the border yesterday. So it is a big deal, these drones, and it is a big threat. Netanyahu says he's got a group working on it to counter that threat. I don't know how long that's going to take, but, you know, it is a big threat to them right now.
25: In light of all that, does Israel believe an agreement with the government of Lebanon is possible if Hezbollah is still a power in that country?
5: That's a good question. Probably not, because, you know, Hezbollah, like its master Iran, is bent on the destruction of Israel. It's not likely that if they're still armed and in place that Lebanon would even be able to make peace with Israel. The Lebanese, in 1982, the Lebanese president-elect Bashir Gemayel was assassinated just weeks after his election, before he could even take office. It was the same year, by the way, that Hezbollah emerged as a Shiite militant group. And he had very close ties with Israel. He was aiming to make a peace agreement with Israel. Now, we're talking 1982. Mm. So that's, you know, that's a long time ago. And he was killed in it by a massive bomb strike. So probably not. If Hezbollah stays in power, it's probably not going to allow for a peace agreement with Israel.
25: All right, wrap it right there. Our CBN News Middle East correspondent, Julie Stahl, thank you so much for your insight and reporting today. Coming up, why some say the warfare in Iran and President Trump's support for Israel are among the factors dividing the president's MAGA voters. We're going to bring you a look at the controversies when we come back. You're watching CBN News Watch.

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9: President Donald Trump's candidates have done extremely well in Republican primary elections this year. Even so, there's talk in political circles about a growing split in the MAGA base. The Iran conflict, support for Israel, and the Epstein files are all potential fracture points. CBN's chief political analyst David Brody has a closer look.
10: While Donald Trump might be considered CEO of MAGA, there are signs the important coalition is not marching in lockstep. For example, Tucker Carlson, who campaigned for Trump, believing he wouldn't get the U.S. involved in foreign conflicts like the Middle East, now, well, he's lamenting his choice.
11: I do think it's like a moment to wrestle with our own consciences. We'll be tormented by it for a long time. I will be. And I want to say I'm sorry for misleading people.
10: Carlson represents the part of the America First contingent that has broken away over the war with Iran. They believed a Trump second term would avoid entanglements overseas. Rob Bluey covers politics for the Daily Signal.
12: Donald Trump in many ways defined what it means to wear that MAGA label. And for a long time, including the first year of his second term, it was really about promoting peace abroad. And I think that his decision to launch the strikes on Iran was the breaking point for so many of these figures.
10: When other outspoken conservative critics went after him, the president responded forcefully, posting on Truth Social, quote, "They are not MAGA, I am." And that seems to be true. A recent poll showed 31% of Republicans have a favorable view of Tucker Carlson compared to a whopping 77% with a favorable view of Trump. Influential podcasters like Megyn Kelly, however, see serious cracks emerging.
13: The Trump coalition that got him elected is completely fractured and in smithereens, and he doesn't care.
10: This is more than just foreign policy. A slice of MAGA continues to be frustrated over the administration's handling of the Epstein files and a hands-off approach at the top.
12: The Epstein files are something that continues to confound, I think, President Trump in ways that he's just not able to figure out why so many Americans might be frustrated.
10: Then there's the economy. Trump's standing among white voters without a college degree, one of his base's most reliable pillars, has slipped dramatically, actually. According to a new YouGov-CBS poll, in February of 2025, Trump held a plus 36 approval rating among those voters. By April of this year, he had fallen underwater with them at minus 4. That's a 40-point swing. They may still love his no-nonsense style, but economic anxiety has hit hard.
12: You see increasingly a larger and larger share of Republicans saying that they're concerned about their personal finances, or they may not be completely satisfied with Donald Trump's handling of the Iran war because it's led to higher gas prices. So I do think if you're the president, it's important to be mindful that the decisions that he makes on a global stage could have ramifications here at home.
10: Given the slim Republican majorities on Capitol Hill, any splits inside MAGA, whatever the size, could have immediate ramifications.
12: Any small number of percentage points could have a dramatic impact on the outcome of, say, like the 2026 midterm elections, where Republicans have a narrow majority in both the House and the Senate.
10: David Brody, CBN News, Washington.
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9: One well-known Bible verse says, "This is the day the Lord has made. Let us rejoice and be glad in it." You hear it all the time. But many Christians find it difficult to do just that because they could be suffering from spiritual depression and might even not know it. CBN medical reporter Lori Johnson has this story.
14: An estimated 75 million Americans struggle with depression. That number is likely much higher, however, due to the untold numbers who suffer in silence. That included Pastor Nate Pickowitz until getting help from the Lord, something he describes in his book, Overcoming the Darkness, Biblical Help for Spiritual Depression.
15: I was a little nervous to write about it because I think there's a stigma a lot of times attached to Christians who struggle in these ways. But I think one of the things that people tend to do, especially in the Christian circles, is to say that if you're depressed, it's somehow there's something wrong, that you've sinned in some way. But the truth is that we're regular people. We all have a condition that needs help from the Lord. And I think to not talk about it actually hurts people.
14: Pickowitz believes many may not even realize they're depressed.
15: How do you differentiate between just having a bad day or a bad week or the normal rhythms of life? You lose a job, someone passes away. Those are normal things. But I think when that when the spiritual lowness, when the sadness, when the depression starts to stretch into a longer season of life or becomes the pattern of your life, you start to notice you just can't find the joy of the Lord at all. It's muted or it's suppressed in you. And so that's usually when you start to notice this is my normal pattern now, and I know I need to break out of it.
16: The Bible is filled with examples of those who endured seasons of sorrow, including Elijah, Naomi, and Jeremiah. There are also Christian leaders like Martin Luther and John Wesley. Pastor Pickowitz points out a number of things behind this condition.
15: Obviously, Job, we all think about Job when we think about this kind of thing. He loses everything. He loses his family to death. He loses his health. He loses his wealth. His whole life just falls apart, and that brings about these feelings of depression. Or you think about David, who is in indwelling sin, a repeated pattern of sin, that brings about depression. Moses, for example, was embroiled in constant relational strife with the people of Israel. That brought about depression.
14: A medical problem could also lead to depression.
15: I try to differentiate between physiological, physical things of the brain. And I usually tell people, if you think there's something physically wrong with you, if you have had a brain injury or there's something wrong physically, then please go talk to a trusted doctor. We always want people to get the help they need on that level.
14: When it comes to spiritual healing, Pickowitz recommends these five steps: discipline, obedience, holiness, peace, and joy. Begin with doing what you know God wants, even if you don't feel like it, such as reading the Bible, praying, and communing with people at church.
15: And then those disciplines eventually become obediences, where you're doing it from the heart, which then produces a holiness of life. And holiness is really just being conformed more to the image of God, being more like Him.
14: The next step involves embracing two types of peace: with God.
15: I think so many people wrestle with feeling like, well, maybe if I'm having a bad day, maybe I'm not saved. Well, the truth is that in Romans 5:1, it talks about having been justified by faith. So justification means we're declared righteous in God's sight, and He does this through Christ. So we're justified by faith. It says we have peace with God.
14: And the peace that comes from God.
15: 2 Corinthians talks about how God actually comforts the depressed. So God is able to minister His comfort, His strength, His peace, the settledness of spirit.
14: The last step involves finding joy rooted in gratitude.
15: There's an old saying, comparison is the thief of joy, that when you look around you and say, oh, I don't have as much as so-and-so, or I'm not receiving what I think God should give to me, it brings us down to a low place. We become lost in self-pity, and that surely will lead you into states of spiritual depression.
14: Therefore, as the traditional hymn goes, count your many blessings, name them one by one.
15: Some of the most joyful Christians I've ever met are the most afflicted, but it's not the affliction that produces it, but their response to the affliction. But we can actually experience the joy of the Lord even when we're having a hard time.
14: So while spiritual depression can cause people to pull away from God, the Bible states the opposite.
15: Jesus actually says in Matthew 11, come to me, all you who are weary and heavy laden, and I'll give you rest. Oftentimes, I think we think our prayers have to be these long, you know, amazing theological prayers. But in truth, going to the Lord and saying, Lord, help me, that's a good prayer.
14: Lori Johnson, CBN News.
9: 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You're watching CBN News Watch.

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8: Is there a spiritual war going on around us? 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
12: A Jacksonville, Florida church reported an historic turnout after 2,552 people were baptized in the Atlantic Ocean as they publicly declared their faith in Jesus Christ. The Church of 1122 saw more than 14,000 churchgoers, family members, and supporters show up at a local park to cheer for those who were taking a major faith step in their walk with God. The church has seen several massive baptisms over the past few years. Bless them indeed. Time now for your Tuesday Tweetable. Hope you'll be inspired by this thought and move to post, tag, tweet, and share it with those in your circles of influence. Don't let personal disappointment push you into dysfunctional worship. 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God is not surprised by your circumstances or your feelings. He is with you in them all, and He will get you through them all. That is going to do it for this edition of CBN Newswatch. 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Goodbye. God bless. Thank you for watching.
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0: Welcome to Studio 5. We've got a great lineup in today's show. Let's take a look now at the rundown.
1: Dad, the door is locked.
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0: Comedian Nate Bargatze in his first feature film.
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4: I started this journey 8 years ago saying, yes, I will do music.
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0: And Sarah Zoil scores a nomination as well.
7: I wanted to play Sarah Rector because she's amazing.
0: We cannot wait to share those stories, so let's jumpstart this week's top 5 countdown so we can get to it. At number 5. It's a winning performance for Israel on the world stage.
8: Despite international protests and boycotts tied to the Gaza war, Israel also saw a moment of celebration on the world stage this weekend as Israeli singer Noam Baton finished in second place at the Eurovision Song Contest.
0: How much did this second place finish at the Eurovision Song Contest mean to Israelis?
9: Ephraim, this was a huge deal for Israel. To give you some context, the Eurovision Song Contest is one of the largest live television events in the world.
10: I was a bit surprised. I thought we're going to be maximum third place because, you know, there's too much politics in the voting process. And now I was surprised. Maybe the Jewish communities gave their support around the world and Israel jumped all of a sudden.
0: At number 4.
11: I admire your luck, Mr.
12: Bond. James Bond.
0: Big news for a blockbuster franchise in 007.
13: The search for the next James Bond is underway. Amazon MGM Studios has announced the casting process for a new 007 on social media. While they say they don't plan on commenting on specific details during the casting process, they'll share more on who'll be the new British Secret Service agent as soon as the time is right.
0: The uplifting entertainment countdown continues throughout the rest of today's show. Before we get to number 3, we want to now focus on the wildly popular comedian Nate Bargatze, who is starring in his very first feature film, In the Breadwinner. He plays a car salesman who is married with 3 daughters. He's the breadwinner, that is, until his wife scores an invention and gets a deal on Shark Tank, and they trade places.
14: I think I might really have something.
15: If doing this makes you happy, you have to go for it.
14: This is a big opportunity.
16: I'm going to give you an offer. But Nate, you have to stay home and take care of the kids.
17: Yeah, I could do that.
16: Really?
18: We're all gonna die.
17: I'm right here.
0: You and your friend have a conversation and decide you must make a movie together. How's this story happen?
3: This movie was a movie very based in my stand-up comedy, not too far removed from a first movie you think I would make. And so it just kind of, we kind of took our both experiences and kind of wrote it, and then here we are.
19: You act like I'm going to blow the house up.
1: Bye.
14: Dad, the front door is locked.
2: There's a window in the back. We'll crawl through that.
0: What's the difference in performing on stage to make people laugh and making people laugh in a movie?
3: Well, having to wait a year and a half to make them laugh. You know, I'm so used to that immediate response.
19: I'll get 2 weeks of t-shirts and 2 weeks of underwear.
18: What happens after 2 weeks?
19: We throw all this out and start over.
3: I'm very just excited to see everybody. But yeah, that immediate reaction, you know, I mean, I know a joke if it works or not exactly at that same point.
0: Describe set life for me. There are a lot of hijinks and action in here. I can only imagine what set life was like.
3: It was very fun. I come from stand-up, and so, like, we have no structure, really, in stand-up comedy. So I liked the structure of just where you had to be somewhere, and you're kind of constantly being told, go here, go here, go here.
20: What? Huh? Where did that come from?
3: We had a horse on set for a good bit of it. So that added some liveliness. When you throw a horse in a situation, there's a lot of hijinks.
0: Indeed. How would you say there are similarities and differences between Nate Bargatze and Nate Wilcox?
3: You know, I mean, I think it's like I try to keep it somewhat as relatable as I do with my stand-up. Everything's obviously an exaggerated version of that. But I think it's not too far off. I mean, I wanted to write something that, you know, being the first movie and being able to act in this, I wasn't going to cry. Like, I knew I couldn't do that. I don't know how to do that yet.
1: Sam gets picked up at 2:45, and then Gracie and Hadley are 3:15. Don't be late.
5: I won't be late.
21: What's the dad era like? Mom goes away. Dad is in charge. What's the dad era like?
3: Just domination, dude. It's getting things done.
22: You're going the wrong way.
23: To your school.
24: To any of our schools.
25: You don't know where our schools are?
26: I'm going to call Mom.
23: What? No.
27: Give me the phone.
26: Hang on.
3: We wanted it to be like, you know, when these roles reverse at the beginning, we're showing you the chaos of it. And then when he flips to the dad era to be like, look, if this is going to work, we got to do it a way that I know how to do it and can wrap my head around it.
23: This isn't the 1950s. Dads stay home all the time.
3: You know, I travel a lot. So there's a lot of things that, you know, you want to be there for that maybe you can't. And so then you learn to, when you're home, really get that quality time. And, you know, I try to, if I can, you know, if I can get up, drive my daughter to school, and like that's where she's going to be very talkative in the morning. Or at night when my daughter's trying to stay up, you know, you kind of take advantage of that. She becomes a pretty big basketball fan around 9 o'clock when she's like, oh yeah, no, I want to see how this game ends. I was like, do you? Because you did it at 2 p.m., but you really do at 9.
23: She makes it look so easy, but it's so hard.
28: This has the potential to change all of our lives.
0: The Breadwinner is in theaters nationwide May 29th. Still ahead, the Kayla Fan Awards are around the corner, and we are

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5: At number 3.
6: The Walt Disney Company and Blue Star Families joined forces for their largest activation to date, a Blue Star Books event at the Library of Congress in Washington, D.C.
7: For over 100 years, Disney has supported those who serve. And for over a decade, we've enthusiastically partnered with Blue Star families to bring really meaningful moments that can bring military families together.
6: This year, Disney is donating $2.5 million to Blue Star families, and for over a decade has worked to provide more than 370,000 books to the cause.
8: What helps my family feel more connected during those hard times like deployments and TDYs is just having some things that they can kind of do and activities.
5: At number 2. Pop star Justin Bieber routinely uses his platform to share his faith.
9: You might not be used to this kind of atmosphere, but what you're feeling right now is the presence of God.
5: And one concert moment is making the viral rounds again with millions watching.
9: He doesn't need perfect people. He just wants to use average, ordinary, broken people like us. I'm tired of religion, you know? I'm tired of religion. I'm tired of division, you know? I want to know that Jesus who goes to where the broken people are, you know? We do got a hope. And his name is Jesus.
10: 13th Annual K-Love Fan Awards highlights artists in music and film. And this year, singer and songwriter Emerson Day is nominated for Female Artist of the Year, Song of the Year, and Breakout Song. She shares her story with Studio 5. She began writing at just 8 years old.
11: That liar in my ear, trying to make me believe.
12: Reading your musical journey is interesting because you were a lacrosse player and a good one. tell me what led from lacrosse to music, if you will.
13: Yeah, I music was always a part of my life. I grew up singing and writing in church as young as 8 years old, but I also fell in love with sports. And so I was constantly in the middle of, do I want to sing or do I want to play? And for me, like when I got to high school, it was, I want to play. That's what got me into college on a sports scholarship. I was actually pursuing a degree in law enforcement at the time. So I was playing lacrosse.
12: Homeland Security, right?
13: Pursuing Homeland Security. Yeah. And so it really was just a total God thing. I mean, I felt like when I moved back home after college and picked up that guitar again and started writing, you know, the Holy Spirit just kind of used that time to nudge my heart. This is what you're supposed to do. It just was this relentless calling I felt to my spirit. And so eventually I just said, yes. Doors just started opening and God was so faithful and just started moving and making things happen. And so I really feel like it truly was going back and asking and finding what that next step was for me.
12: Yeah,
13: anyway.
12: I love it. Now, when I hear your sound and listen to your music, I don't immediately think worship leader.
13: Right.
12: How would you describe your sound?
13: Yeah, my sound, you know, I tell people I'm a little bit country, I'm a little bit rock and roll, but I love Jesus. And so that's where we live.
11: So if you want to pick a fight, you better think twice, because he's got an angel on me.
12: You have the privilege of performing with someone else that I really like when you sing Get Behind Me. Tell me how the working with Zach Williams came about.

0: Yeah. Such a cool full circle moment for me, because when I was first getting into Christian music and the sound that I have, I can remember going to the Lord and kind of asking, where do I fit in this Christian music world? Because I know this is the voice and the sound you've given me. And when I heard Zach, and it was around 2016, I was like, okay, like, I think I have a place here if that is a sound, you know, that he has and that's happening. And so I have admired his work for a really long time. And when the label came to me and said, hey, we would love to do a feature on this song, do you have anybody in mind? And you know, me as a new artist, I'm going, oh yeah, I got somebody in mind. They reached out to his team and he came right back and was like, yes, it's an awesome song, let's do it. It was such a Holy Spirit moment, but with such grit and such fire. Like the emotion that he brings and his talent and attitude, I felt it was exactly what the song needed.
1: How do you describe where you are now?
0: Oh, it's crazy to me still, because going back to where I started in the middle of nowhere, North Carolina, I don't know any I don't know anybody in the music industry. You know, I'm struggling to figure it out, and God just opened the doors. And it's like, you know, I started this journey 8 years ago saying, yes, I will do music. And to me, it is only a testimony of what God can do. Never get behind me.
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3: Our spotlight is Philadelphia Eagles Saquon Barkley, who in a recent talk opened up about his growing faith, sharing how building a relationship with God is changing the way he sees success, fatherhood, and the example he wants to set off the field. He recalled when he was a kid being asked what he wanted to do, and his response being, I want to play in the NFL. Posed that question to his daughter, and her reply is, I want to preach the gospel. With that, conversations with his daughter are now pushing him to take his own faith more seriously and to ask deeper questions. And the Super Bowl champion said, that shift in faith came with a career-defining season and the best year of his life.
2: And that is this week's Studio 5 Snapshot. Still ahead, Sarah's Oil is nominated at the K-Love Fan Awards.
4: Faith is the glue. You know, I think without that, this story does not play out in the way that we've come to understand it.
5: 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Are they simply made up by people?
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9: D-Day's in 61 hours from now. 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
3: A behind-the-scenes look at Pressure, a war film as wild and wonder-filled as the weather, capturing the 72 tense hours before D-Day.
10: Thousands of lives hinge on this. I need a forecast. Churchill tells me you're the best meteorologist in the country.
11: Get me the latest readings from every single base within 2,000 miles of Normandy. The invasion's confirmed for Monday. Monday.
12: Are they all like this?
3: General Dwight D. Eisenhower and Captain James Stagg face an impossible choice in this film in theaters next Friday.
13: If D-Day is canceled, we will lose this war.
10: The final decision on the timing of D-Day will be mine, and mine alone.
2: We now continue our K-Love Fan Awards coverage with Sarah's Oil. The film is nominated for its impact. It's the true story of an 11-year-old girl who became one of the first black millionaires in history.
14: My name's Sarah Rector. The state gave me 160 acres on account of my ancestors, and there's Olam.
15: Well, how do you know that?
14: God gave me the ears to hear it.
16: Do you hear it, Blue? There's oceans down there.
17: Naya, I'll start with you. How would you describe Sarah, and why did you want to play her?
18: I wanted to play Sarah Rector because she's amazing.
19: I've never seen anything like it. That field you're sitting on could be the richest in all Oklahoma.
18: I felt like there's so much I can say about her, that she's brave, she's ambitious.
20: I'll give you $20 an acre.
16: I ain't selling.
20: You want a war?
17: Sonequa, you play Rose Rector, Sarah's mom. So you read the script for the first time, or the book, or you hear the story. What are your thoughts immediately following?
21: We've been talking a lot about just what a wonder it is that this story is not known. I had seen that picture that circulates, you know, which is actually not her, you know, but we found that out, you know, from her descendants. I had seen that picture, but I had never heard the story. That was the first thing, was like, I'm sorry, what?
22: We're dealing with some mighty devious folks over here.
14: Then you need to fight for what's ours.
23: Is that why I see dynamite?
24: That's my life!
16: No, it ain't!
24: I would not do that if I was you.
25: You took the liberty of wiring up your wheels
26: just in case you wanted to do something foolish.
17: So, Zachary, I read that you described Sarah as intelligent, precocious, and spirit-filled. How would you describe Bert? Does he match her spirit?
27: in a lot of ways, yeah. I mean, he's an intelligent man. And I guess you could also kind of call him a little precocious. Not as spirit-filled, certainly not in the beginning of the film, but I think that toward the end, you know, that's a big impact that Sarah has on Bert, is to reflect God to him and to remind him that there is something bigger, larger, more important than the more, let's say, selfish life that he had been living up to that point.
28: You told me things about my soul. Ain't nobody ever done that for me. Ain't nobody ever cared.
17: What do you think it is that allows him to stand with this little black girl at a time where everyone is mounting a fierce fight against her?
27: I don't think he ever saw Sarah as anything, or her family, as anything other than just other human beings. I think he saw an opportunity to make some money and then didn't realize that his life was gonna be, you know, changed by her faith.
16: You give him so easy.
29: What's your guess? Is he gonna do the right thing?
14: We shook hands.
30: You may have to speak to him.
14: I don't know what to say.
23: God will give you the words.
21: Us being able to do this together was the other big thing, man, that just answered prayer. Like, it was phenomenal.
17: I love it. So husband and wife on screen, husband and wife in real life. Kenrick, you play Sarah's dad. What do you think guides and bonds this family in such a fierce fight? I was just struck by the unity.
4: Yes. Yes, I think in a word, faith. Faith is the glue. You know, I think without that, this story does not play out in the way that we've come to understand it. And to get to walk that out in the Rector's shoes, as, you know, with my real life wife and with our new our new surrogate daughter here, right? It's beautiful how it all took place, and God was there with us in between takes too. And that is where, that's how it all came together, and how the Rector family was able to overcome all of the adversity they experienced in this time.
14: When the land had only weeds and lizards, it was all mine. But when people found out there was old lines, they started thinking it's theirs. All I'm asking is to keep what's mine.
26: Her name is Sarah Rector, and you're going to be hearing a lot about her.
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2: Welcome back to Studio 5. You know, music helps us to bring you this show each and every week. And this week, we want to take a listen and kick it old school with Kalante Gavin. Watch, and you'll see why At the Meeting is what's playing in my ear this week. We got

0: On that musical note, we are just about out of time for this week's edition of Studio 5. So let's now take a quick look at next week's rundown.
1: We must face the facts. The facts! However frightening they may be.
2: It's not Monday. When?
0: Scenes from the film Pressure. And as we told you in this week's number one in the countdown, it's the story of the tense 72 hours before D-Day.
2: Fate of the war hinges on this. All the pieces of the jigsaw are in place.
0: In a Studio 5 special report, we take you behind the scenes, give you a look at the making of the film with the cast and the crew.
3: So you play General Dwight D. Eisenhower
2: Yes.
3: in this film. What would you say was the greatest pressure of playing him?
2: I think the pressure was that I needed to be like Ike. I had to listen and not just hear people and gain everyone's opinion and then take responsibility for the decisions to be made.
0: Please join us for that and so much more come next week. As for this week, we've got time now for just one more thing. Let's give the final word to Nate Bargatze. Talk to me about the power of laughter, if you will, and the ability to make people laugh.
4: All I can say is just from responses that I get from people and the times that they go through. You know, I had a special come out during COVID. That gets brought up to me a lot of like when people went through that experience and that they would watch that stand-up special. And it being kind of just about me and my family and not really, I try to just make fun of myself. And so people can watch it over and, you know, they can kind of go back to it as a comfort. I mean, I've had people tell me they listen to it on planes when they have anxiety flying to just like, you know, I mean, you know, grandparents as they got older and they would listen. And so it's, you know, it's very special to when someone tells you that. It's hard to really kind of wrap your head around it. But I just, laughter is just, it's that moment of like, you're just, it's the most you can really be in the moment of something is when you're making someone laugh. And so it's a joy. When I do these shows, it's like every show's different and it gets me excited to watch people laugh and now they can come as their family. And I know how great that is. I mean, sitting there with your parents and laughing and watching your parents uncontrollably laugh helps you, makes you laugh even more, and it just is a bonding that I think is a wonderful thing.
0: Nate Bargatze, thank you so much. That is a great final word for this week's edition of Studio 5 and for this week's look at uplifting entertainment. Until next time, make time to uplift someone around you, and then please come on back and see where Studio 5 takes you next week. Bye-bye. Thank you so much for watching.
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10: Welcome to 700 Club Canada. We're so glad that you have joined us. And today we're going to be talking about financial freedom. You know, money is something that is very difficult to talk about. And I think it's because it's something that we need, right? We need it for everything. It's part of life. It's survival.
11: Yeah, I guess if we think it's our provider, then we sometimes put it ahead of God. But I think there's another reason. I think our culture has taught us that our money is a label or a value of our identity. Like what I have is actually who I am. And until we get that right, that actually in God, who is our provider, we are secure. We will always look to money to provide what only God can give.
10: That's right. And we need the money, but we have to trust God to give us what we need.
11: Yeah, so we're going to learn about that today. I'm ready. I need to learn this again. And now for many young families, finances can feel like a constant weight. But see how Kristen's different outlook on money brought peace rather than pressure.
12: Flagon and Kristen Joseph of Leesburg, Virginia, have been married 2 years and are navigating life together as new parents. She teaches at a private middle school and he works in sales. Even though they live in one of the most expensive counties in America, money isn't something they stress about. Their secret? Tithing.
13: Tithing really gets my mindset in a way where I make the right decision. We can actually give it to God and, you know, really just focus on what, you know, he's doing in the moment and not what we can do in the moment.
14: You can give that full 10% in faith, and then you can see the Lord move in all areas of your life.
12: Flagon began tithing consistently while he was still single. When he met Kristen at church and they started dating, tithing a full 10% was something they agreed on right away.
14: We would always talk about how it was a standard, you know, that we believe as Christians that tithing is super important.
12: They married in August of 2023, and the following year found out they were expecting a baby.
14: As soon as we got pregnant, we realized we needed something bigger. We need a backyard. We need some place where we can walk and have the stroller.
12: The two of them dreamed of buying a home of their own. However, with the competitive housing market in their area, it was a dream that seemed completely out of reach.
13: When you come here, it's like what you get for a townhouse. You know, you can buy two houses in Delaware or three houses in Georgia.
14: It seemed impossible. You are usually 99% of the time at a bidding war when you go to buy a house, and they're going to take the best offer, obviously.
12: As daunting as purchasing a home seemed, they realized their future came down to one thing.
14: We're not buying this house in our own strength and our own intellect. We needed to 100% trust in the Lord.
13: It's not going to be us, you know, who gets the house. It's going to be God.
12: So they increased their giving.
13: We put the pressure on God because the Bible says to test him in this area and the windows of heaven will be open.
14: But it was definitely a huge step of faith. And Flagon was very faithful in doing that every single Sunday. As we would give, he would take the envelope, he would write specifically down, you know, we're praying for a home for our family.
12: Their church prayed with them, and in July of 2025, the Josephs were able to buy a house.
14: We found the perfect house, and it was, you know, really exciting that the Lord did provide for that. We have a huge backyard, and we have a driveway, and we have, you know, more than what we thought we would get for our first home together.
12: Since the birth of their son, David, they've seen God continue to provide. Flagon has a new job, and Kristen is also thriving.
14: He is getting a really nice salary where he can stay at home and take care of David at the same time. I was able to get an increase at work, too, so I saw the Lord's favor in that as well.
12: The Josephs agree that to survive and thrive in today's economy, tithing is non-negotiable. They encourage others to give and watch God move.
13: I've let him down, but he's never let me down. We are just, you know, regular people who love God and who love what he's doing in our lives. Tithing has definitely brought blessings to me, and it's only the beginning.
14: He loves us so much, but he wants to give us more. He wants to give us so many blessings, but we need to trust him first, and that's putting him first. That's putting him first in our finances specifically, and just be consistent in it, and don't be fearful of the numbers, because he will make a way.
11: The story we just watched is such a powerful reminder that we can trust God through tithing, even when life feels uncertain. And honestly, that's been my story too. Tithing, which means giving the first 10% back to God, has shaped my life in ways that I never expected. You know, first, I've learned that I can actually trust God, really. There are so many things we're tempted to rely on, our jobs, the economy, even government systems. But those things shift and they fail. The good news is that God never does. Tithing has been a constant reminder that He is my provider and He has never let me down. Second, tithing has shifted my perspective. It's helped me become more content. It's removed the lie that I need more things to feel secure or that my value is tied to what I earn. And when that changes, it actually creates a space for what really matters, my faith, my family, and the people around me. And third, I've experienced the impact of generosity. You know, we often think generosity is just something we give, but actually it's something we step into. It creates a shared experience where love thrives. It's not just charity, it's participating in God's kingdom where we care for one another like family. So if you're wondering where to start, it starts with trust. Put God first, even in a small way, and watch what begins to shift in you. Because tithing isn't just about giving. It's about trusting the God who promises to provide for all of your needs. And so maybe you have a financial need right now. Maybe you're struggling to trust God. I want to invite you to pray this prayer with me in this moment. God, I admit I've allowed money to consume, chain, and keep me in bondage. And I'm just asking that you'd help me to learn to trust you and to put you first. Help me to find the freedom only you can give. In Jesus' name, amen. If you prayed that prayer, I want to encourage you to call us at 859-759-0700. We have a great resource entitled Giving and Tithing. Well, coming up, provision is a word that many of us use, but few of us stop to truly understand. We'll explore how its meaning goes beyond material needs into something much deeper.

0: What does provision really mean? Provision is often understood in simple terms, which is basically meeting a need. We work and earn and manage resources so that food is on the table, bills are paid, and shelter is secured. In this sense, providing is part of everyday responsibility. It reflects care for family, diligence in work, and generosity towards others when we share what we have. But the Bible expands this idea far beyond material supply. Scripture presents God as the ultimate source of provision, not only for physical needs, but for emotional and spiritual ones as well. One of the most powerful names used for God is Jehovah Jireh, meaning the Lord will provide. And this name first appears in Genesis 22:14, when God provides a ram as a substitute sacrifice for Isaac. In that moment, provision is revealed not just as supply, but as God's faithful intervention at exactly the right time. In the wilderness in Exodus 16, he feeds the Israelites with manna and quail each day, teaching them dependence and trust. Jesus builds on this truth in Matthew 6:31-33, reminding his followers not to be consumed with worry over food, drink, and clothing. Instead, he calls them to seek first the kingdom of God with the assurance that the Father already knows what they need. At its deepest level, God's provision is seen in salvation through Christ. God meets humanity's greatest need, restoration and eternal life. Scripture represents provision as more than supply chains or survival. It is the steady, intentional care of a faithful God who provides what is needed, when it is needed, in the way it is needed, culminating in the gift of salvation itself. That is provision.
1: I just knew I was made for something better. But there was nothing that told me. Even the school teachers didn't see my potential.
2: Dr. Shirley Clark's childhood bears no resemblance to her life today. Raised in poverty and illiteracy, she graduated from high school barely able to write. Then a church message promising a better life filled her with hope.
1: So I gave my heart to the Lord at that time. I went down just for that. I became a student of the Word. I wanted out of my situation. And the Bible told me that when I tithe, God is going to open doors. Give and it shall be given unto you. I knew that I had to do the principles at least.
2: She got a job in a library and started tithing on her small income. Shirley became an avid reader, and in time, her world began to change.
1: And all of a sudden, I had this appetite to read, and I said, I'm going to try it. And it never stopped.
2: At the library, as she earned promotions and raises, Shirley increased her tithes. In 1985, she married Thurman, also a generous giver. She was able to stay at home with her two children and enrolled in seminary. At that time, Shirley wrote a book on spiritual warfare and launched her business, Clark Graphics and Publications.
1: Coming from poverty to that American dream, and if you don't have financial literacy, and I didn't, you're going to find yourself from one extreme to the next extreme.
2: A lesson Shirley learned the hard way. The Clarks still tithed, but they were funding Shirley's business travel and events with credit cards. By mid-2009, their debt had amassed to $80,000.
1: The shame for me is that I thought I was okay because I knew the Lord. He has heard my prayers before. How do I get here? I was giving. I was tithing. Got in debt. What was I missing?
2: In November 2009, the Clarks were advised to declare bankruptcy.
1: I just didn't feel like it was God. And the next day, I went into my room, my prayer room, and I heard God speak in my spirit that he will reward those that diligently seek him. And I said, oh my God, you want me to soak? And that's what I did. I said, okay, I'm going to get up at 2 a.m. Just lay in your presence. Because my words don't mean nothing anyway. I'm too broke. I'm broken and broke. I need to hear from the one that can change me.
2: And she did. The Clarks negotiated with the credit card companies to avoid bankruptcy and continued to tithe and pray. Shirley's business quadrupled, while Thurman earned bonuses and raises allowing them to pay off their debts within 2 years.
1: It felt incredible. The best decision is always to obey the word.
2: Today, Shirley is an author and businesswoman focusing on marketplace ministry and coaching. She leans on God's wisdom and gives away 30% of her income.
1: One of the things I've learned about God is that He really does want to bless His people. But we have to understand that we also have to get in the game. Decide what you want to give away in life. And then watch God bless you. Tithing and giving works every time.
3: So maybe you're watching right now, and deep down you're thinking, I need that kind of breakthrough. Maybe you're drowning in debt. Maybe you're caught in constant anxiety of trying to make ends meet, and it feels like no matter how hard you try, you just can't get ahead. Like you're trapped in a system that was designed to enslave you. And maybe right now, if you're honest, money is controlling your decisions, your peace, and even your future. In Proverbs 22:7, it says, the rich rule over the poor, and the borrower is slave to the lender. And for many, that isn't just a metaphor. It's their reality, and it feels desperate. But I need you to hear this clearly. You do not need to be a slave to money any longer. Jesus said He came to set the captives free. And this moment right now, it is more than a financial conversation. This is a spiritual battle. Because the enemy uses fear and shame and pressure to keep you stuck and to make you feel like there's no way out, but there is. And what changed for Shirley wasn't just strategy, it was surrender. She got into God's presence, she listened, she obeyed, and step by step, those chains began to break, and that same freedom is available to you right here, right now. So maybe you realize that you are in bondage to your finances or another situation or circumstance, and you know you need to surrender your life to Jesus today. Whatever that area of freedom is, He can free you, heal you, and deliver you. Would you pray this with me right now? Jesus, I need You. I submit myself to You. In Your mighty and powerful name, amen. If you prayed that prayer, I want to encourage you to call us at 855-759-0700. We have a great resource entitled Free Indeed. Well, coming up, for William and Joan, life has brought many transitions, but see how their story encourages us to reflect on what it means to trust through every one of those seasons.

0: So much has changed in the past 50 years for Bill and Joanne Brookhart. One thing that hasn't is their commitment to tithing.
1: God blessed us, you know, I mean, that's obvious.
2: The Lord has been so faithful in so many wonderful ways.
0: Both have many stories of God's faithfulness. In 1972, Joanne was a single mom struggling to raise two boys on a shoestring budget with no money in the bank.
2: I was working at a grocery store as a clerk, and that really made it rough to be able to pay rent and feed my kids and pay for anything that was needed. The fear was almost crippling.
0: During this time, she committed her life to Christ and to giving.
2: I wanted to be obedient, because obedience is better than sacrifice. And I started tithing, and it was scary. It was like drawing a line in the sand. Am I going to believe God or not? Do I trust Him?
0: Trusting and tithing wasn't always easy, especially when things started breaking down.
2: I had a clock that I really like. It broke down. I had a stove that broke down, so I couldn't cook. And my car began to make funny noises. And I had to be to work every day. I needed that car. The full 10% was scary, because I had to be sure that came out first. You know, it's what I've got left going to make it, you know. And it always did. It took me a while to really trust the Lord with it, to be able to write that check without fear. So I took my car to a shop, and it was the hose that was loose. It cost me nothing. I had a friend bring me a stove to replace my broken one. Then my clock started working again, and I still have it. And it still works.
0: Then Joanne met Bill, who also loved the Lord. There was something else they needed to agree on before they tied the knot.
2: I wanted it to be something he wanted, and he did. And it was what sealed the deal for me. Because I'd heard a pastor preach one time that if God has a man's wallet, he has his heart.
0: After they married in 1975, they continued to tithe. By the end of 6 years, Bill's salary had tripled. That same year, the couple sold their house for double what they'd paid for it. That allowed them the financial freedom for Bill to build a new home, mortgage-free.
1: It was nice to be able to be debt-free. We didn't have to worry about house payment.
0: Bill's earnings from his engineering consulting business steadily increased over the years. By the time he retired in 2006, his income had grown by 800%, 9 times greater than when he began tithing. Today, after tithing and giving to various ministries, the Brookharts live comfortably and have no debt. They've tithed together faithfully for more than 50 years and never stopped.
1: I enjoy giving my tithe to the Lord. I'm glad to do it, and I know that I'm satisfying what God would like for me to do. There's a great satisfaction in that.
2: I wish I would have trusted Him sooner, but you can trust God. You really can trust Him.
3: Joanne said, "I wanted to be obedient." And her statement is my heart's desire. I hope this is true for all of us. 1 Samuel 15:22 says, "Obedience is better than sacrifice." And God rewards our obedience. It may take time to see or experience the blessing God intends for us, but once it has been revealed to us, God holds the door open. What we do today truly shapes our tomorrow. It is said often, if God has a man's wallet, he has his heart. But I believe the reverse also holds true. If God has a person's heart, he has their wallet. You see, at its core, it's a heart issue. When God has our hearts, generosity becomes a natural response. We begin to give freely, not out of obligation, but out of love, just as Jesus gave to us. Tithing then shifts from something we have to do into something we're grateful to do. It brings a sense of joy and satisfaction, not of loss. Tithing is, at its heart, an act of faith. And Joanne's story is a powerful example of this. She didn't begin with abundance. She was carrying heavy responsibilities and raising her children through challenging circumstances. Yet she chose to trust that God would provide. And he did. And her life reflects what can happen when faith leads, even when resources seem limited. So today, I pray that you would trust God to provide. And we'd love to pray with you, so please call us at 855-759-0700. And do request our pamphlet, Giving and Tithing. Many of us grow up trying to blend in, but what if our differences are where our greatest purpose is found? We'll remind you that you're made with intention and meaning.
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3: 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And Chris is considered a walking, talking miracle.
6: Hey guys, my name's Daniel Ritchie, and I want to talk to you just for a couple of minutes about what it just means to be different in this world. And if there's something I know, it's being different. And everywhere I go, people notice my two empty sleeves. And if I'm at the grocery store getting cans of ragu off the shelf with my toes, or at a burger joint eating a burger with my toes, people stop and stare and say rude things. And that's a weight sometimes. That's a burden that I don't enjoy bearing. But what it also means is people want to ask me about what makes me different. And it gives me an opportunity to tell people about the hope that I have in Jesus. And Jesus says in John 17 to his disciples that the world's gonna hate us because of the way that we live. But his prayer for us is not that we'll be taken out of the world, but that we'll remain in it, to be faithful to him, to show the world what it means to follow him in such a way where people ask questions, where we have to stick out by design. So embrace the difference. Embrace sticking out. Because we're different by design, and that's exactly the way that God wants it.
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7: Well, Shereen, today we've talked a lot about financial freedom, and I couldn't help but think of those who are watching right now and are maybe really discouraged and maybe even defeated when it comes to their finances, because I know what it's like to be in that season where you're doing all the right things, you're trying, and it's just so hard. But I want to remind you, if you're watching, that there are seasons just like a farmer when you plant seeds, And it doesn't look like anything's going to happen, but then harvest does come. And I've seen that. So in the seasons when it looks like nothing's happening, trust that God is working. And in the seasons of harvest, I've learned to be generous. And so, yeah, I just want people to who are watching to know God's got you. Don't let the enemy beat you down on this. He can help you find a way out.
3: And I think that that's it. When you talk about seasons and planting, it's being sure that we water. Mm. And we water, yes, with our tears sometimes, because it's hard to wait on God's promises to come. But water with the word and water with extending that faith, because we believe that God is a man of his word. And I think that we can be generous in any season, because there is always someone who has less than we do. And it's actually a test of faith to be able to go, God, I'm going to share what you've given me, because you are the one that ultimately provides.
7: Yeah, I love that. I love the idea of water, because to me, it's like trusting the promises of God. God, if I trust you and do it your way with tithing, with generosity, what your word says, I will see your provision, not only for me, but for my family. And so just anchor your life on that powerful truth today. God's got you. It's not over. And he's working in ways that you can't even see. Keep trusting him. And one of the ways that when we do trust him, we experience that, we get to give praise. And so thank you for those of you who sent in your praise reports. Deanna sent this in. She said, when my son's medical condition became critical, I prayed to the Lord Jesus Christ, who heard my prayers, and my son's condition improved immediately. Thank you so much for letting us know that. That's a great story.
3: And Grace shares with us, thank you for praying for my daughter. She is healed. Praise God. Oh, we rejoice with you, Grace, that your daughter is healed.
7: So good. And our power verse today is found in Proverbs 10:22, where it says, the blessing of the Lord brings wealth without painful toil for it. And so may you experience the blessing of God today as you trust him step by step to who he has called you to be. He's got you. You can trust him. Thanks for watching.
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0: I got out of my patrol car and I slip.
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12: Welcome to the show, and thank you so much for being with us today. Angry, bitter, unloved, and abused. That's how Matthew Daniels felt growing up with five different stepdads. His real father was in prison, and when Matthew became a teenager, he began following in his dad's footsteps.
13: Loneliness, confusion, anger. Words that would guide much of Matthew Daniels' life.
14: Have you ever felt hopeless, broken, lost? Have you ever been moving really fast in life but felt like you weren't really going anywhere?
15: My life growing up, it was crazy, dysfunctional, chaotic. No one really loves you. No one really sees you. Your life's gonna amount to nothing, just like your dad.
14: 1 out of every 2 children will go to bed without their father in the home. An epidemic by far. My father was behind the prison ball.
15: Or why is my dad in jail? Or why is my dad not here for my birthday?
13: The men who were in Matthew's life, his stepdads, were physically and emotionally abusive. He'd have 5 by high school. It left Matthew feeling anger, bitter, and far from anyone's search, including God's.
15: As a kid, I just looked and longed for love. Mentally and in my heart, I wanted better, but I had no other path that was charted that I knew to take. I don't know if God really loves me because look at my life.
13: Music became Matthew's escape from the chaos and the inevitable.
15: You're gonna be just like your dad, just going to jail, living that life full of anger. I started following the same footsteps because I think, well, that's the path I know I can take.
13: A path that took him into addiction, promiscuity, and crime throughout high school.
14: See, I lived that life, it left me cold-hearted, overdosed when I was halfway gone. Spit on you, pushed you away, built my own throne, worshiping the girls, money, and drugs, because culture had ingrained in me if I had all those when I was grown.
15: It's a false sense of peace because all the stuff was still there inside, on the outside, and none of that had changed. I hadn't dealt with any of it.
13: It would get worse. He was 19 when a girlfriend got pregnant, and they decided to abort their baby.
15: That was a new level of brokenness, of hopelessness, of depression, of I can't believe we actually did that. And that really started me down a deeper spiral with drugs. I remember sleeping on front porches and basements and in my car. And it was really just wherever I ended up that night, drunk and high. But I was angry at myself. I hated myself.
13: And his life. He decided a 1/5 of liquor, ecstasy, and pain meds would put an end to that.
15: I just remember, like, I'm done. There's no purpose. There really is zero purpose for my life. I blacked out. You know, I don't know if I thought at the time, like, that was a wrap, that was it.
13: Hours later, he woke up on the ground next to his car, face down, in his vomit. He walked over to a park bench and cried out to God.
15: For 3 hours, I cried. You know, it was like all the things I had been running from, the pain that I didn't want to feel, for some reason, after that moment, it hit me. I couldn't run anymore.
13: Matthew took a job as a server at a restaurant, where a coworker started telling him about the love of Christ. He also invited him to a Christian retreat, and Matthew agreed. The speaker's message spoke straight to Matthew's soul.
15: My heart's beating, I'm sweating, I'm like, man, whoever this man Jesus he keeps talking about that can change a life, that can forgive sins, that can offer this real peace and offer this real joy, I was like, man, I need this. He's like, everybody close your eyes, you know, and you know, he said, I'm gonna give everybody an opportunity to respond. I'm just repenting of every sin. I prayed a prayer and just said, Jesus, you know, just change my life. If you are who you say you are, and there's life and peace and joy in you, I want it. This is what I've been looking for my whole life. And the second thing I remember is like, this is love. And I knew in that moment I was seen, I was forgiven, and I was loved. And just like every salvation, it was death to life. I remember getting up from that altar and just being like, this is crazy. I was just like, oh my gosh, like this is better than anything I've ever done in my life. The desire for drugs after that moment was gone. It was like I tasted the real thing. It was like, yo, this is way better than drugs.
13: Matthew began a lifelong process of growing in Jesus. He also spent over 2 years in counseling to deal with the abuse of his past. Afterwards, at 21 years old, he visited his dad in prison.
15: I remember just telling him about my life and how I met this man Jesus and how I loved him and like I didn't hold anything against him. So I think he felt the love of Jesus in that moment.
13: Matthew reconciled with his mom as well. He's married, has a daughter, and is an associate pastor. Now, he uses music and rap to tell a different story.
14: Put your hand over your heart. That's purpose, that's God's spirit, that's humanity, that's your life. See, Father God sent his son Jesus for you. For me, the rebellious, the religious. He didn't come to conquer kingdoms, he came to conquer hearts.
15: Who Jesus says he is and what he offers, it's real and it's lasting, and it's the only thing that can bring real hope and real peace to your heart. There is no place that you will find the type of love, forgiveness, joy, peace.
12: Hear that truth from Matthew today. He has lived it. He was in the world, and he said it himself that it is a false sense of security. It is a false sense of peace, even a false joy. The world can offer some happiness, but it's not lasting. But if you want true peace, if you want true joy, if you want to find healing for your heart, for your mind, for your soul, for your body, if you want to experience the gift of forgiveness, the beautiful gift of salvation, all of that and more is found in Jesus Christ. When you repent of your sins, and repentance just means to turn from your sin and look to Jesus, repent today, give your life to Jesus, surrender to him, and you will find peace and you will find joy. And if you need help in doing that, please don't hesitate. 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We would love to pray for you and with you. And coming up, their mission is to share Jesus with the world. Hear from Michael and Jessica Koulianos and their vision for Jesus Image right after this. So make sure you guys stay with us.
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2: Michael and Jessica Koulianos felt a commission from the Lord to start a ministry, and the mandate was to bring Jesus to the world. Soon, Jesus Image was established, and it now consists not only of a church, but a school, house of prayer, and events. And joining me now, right now, live, to talk about all of this and more is Michael and Jessica Koulianos. Guys, thank you so much for being with me today.
3: Thank you for having us.
2: We're so honored to talk to you. First, I want to get into kind of like your individual stories, like how did you come to Christ? Pastor Michael, I want to get to you first. You have had a crazy story. I mean, both of you guys have amazing testimonies, but you also had a really powerful encounter with the healing presence of Jesus at a really young age. Can you just briefly like share that story?
3: Yeah, thank you. Thank you for having us. So I grew up in a Greek home and in a Greek Orthodox family. Had many clergy on in multiple positions in the church, so I was really blessed and served as an altar boy. And my one of my relatives died of colon cancer when I was 7 years old. And so at one of the home gatherings after the memorial, we were gathering to eat. My father had been in multiple. Had undergone multiple knee surgeries for a very rare disease. And he was like a day or two out of surgery there at the memorial. He had jeans on. So no, I guess by just by looking, you would have no way of knowing what was going on. So he was sitting there on the couch and a Greek Orthodox priest walked in who had experienced the baptism of the Holy Spirit. Now, we didn't know what that was. We didn't know that had happened in his life. But after studying his life, it was an incredible experience he had had. And so he looked at my dad and asked him a question. He said, have you ever seen Jesus? And my dad said, no, because we didn't know that we really didn't have a personal relationship with the Lord. So we weren't used to that language. And then he said, well, why not? And my dad said, well, I don't know. And he said, do you want to? And so the Greek priest, his name was Father Anthony Morfessis. He walked up to my dad by a word of knowledge, grabbed the knee and said, in the name of Jesus Christ of Nazareth, get up and walk. And my dad was completely healed that day. And then I got sick at the age of 12. And then another Greek Orthodox priest, who was my cousin, who was also a charismatic priest, took me to Jessica's dad's service, Pastor Benny's service, introduced me to Good Morning Holy Spirit. And then Pastor Benny called me out of the crowd, and the power of God went through me. I could feel the power of God for hours, and I walked out of there completely healed. And then he gave us a word, me a word, as a little boy, as a 12-year-old that I think I think we're walking in today.
2: So. And he is now your father-in-law.
3: Yeah. It's
2: like, what in the world?
3: Totally wild.
2: No, it totally is. Yeah. How did those encounters with the Holy Spirit and the presence of Jesus change the way you viewed Christ?
3: Everything changed when I came into a direct experience with Jesus. He was no longer... I no longer knew his bio alone. He was a real living person, resurrected, and he came my way and touched me. And when it gets tough today, I think back at those moments, and they're as real to me today as they were then.
2: That's powerful. Jessica, I got to get to your story too. Obviously, Benny Hinn is your father. You know, what was that like growing up? What was your experience with Christ like?
4: So I was a typical pastor's kid. I hated it and wanted nothing to do with it. Loved my dad very much. We're really close, but just didn't really know Jesus for myself. And, you know, knew, you know, this, just the Christian lingo, all the things, but never really had. When I was young, I did have my own walk with Jesus, but the teenage years were really rough on me and just kind of completely left serving the Lord and said I would never marry a minister. He was a golfer when I met him, so he did me dirty there. Like, I was like, okay, like, I'll never be in ministry, never marry a pastor or a minister. Just, I just knew how hard it was, to be honest. And so really ran from the Lord

0: gosh, probably from the time I was like 13 to right before I met him, like at 20, 21, 21 actually. And yeah, I really had to find Jesus for myself. And as beautiful as it was, and now that I'm older, I appreciate growing up in the family that I did. But when I was young, I didn't. I would have rather had any other family that I could have grown up in. But now my walk with Jesus is the foundation of everything I do. But it was vital that I found Jesus for me and fell in love with him for myself, not the Jesus of my father who had crusades and did ministry. So that was really my, it would take hours to tell you all the crazy things. It was just finding him for myself. And once I fell in love with the Lord, I never turned back.
1: That's beautiful. I mean, Pastor Michael, you had kind of a going away as well. You were like, this whole ministry thing, I don't know. So you were a golfer. Like, what led, how did the Lord lead you to ministry full time?
2: Well, the night I got healed and Jessica's dad's meeting, to try to describe it would be like impossible what I felt. I mean, the power of God, the glory of God around me was so tangible. And I remembered what her dad said would happen in my life. He said that I would carry the anointing of the Spirit by God's mercy to our generation, and that nations would shake under the power of the gospel. I didn't know what any of that meant. I didn't know what the gospel was. I certainly didn't know what the anointing was. But I couldn't deny the power of the word that I felt. It like seared in my heart. So I pursued, I had a really good junior golf career, played for the University of Florida, coached there, and then turned professional, but I couldn't shake the call of God. And golf's, I always tell people, golf's hard enough with the Lord on your side. It's pursuing it in disobedience is not, it's not a game that's going to bring you much rest. So, I ran, and then finally, Jess and I connected. And I think when Jess and I connected is when that door opened, and I knew it was a now or never. I think there's certain moments that come in our life that if you don't seize, they may never come back again. And by God's grace, I felt the wind shift in my life, and I went for it, and I became her dad's assistant.
1: Oh, my goodness.
2: Left everything. And that's how I ended up here at CBN for the first time. I remember being here in 2003, just helping him along. And now we're here. It's an amazing story.
1: When did the Lord put it on your hearts to start Jesus Image?
2: Well, I also told the Lord two things. I said, I'll never be a pastor, and I'll never live in Orlando.
1: Oh, my goodness. So look at your life now.
2: Yeah, he was deeply intimidated by my ultimatum, as you can see. But Jesus Image began primarily as an evangelistic ministry. So I'd travel the world. I would preach in churches, but host events. And then we felt the Lord really challenge us to give away what the Lord had given us to hungry people. And so in 2018, we started Jesus School and with 72 students. And then we started Sunday night worship night, and that would eventually become the church. And so Jess really runs the school, and we're blown away by what the Lord has done in Orlando and around the world. It's really a privilege.
1: The presence of Jesus is, I mean, if anyone follows you guys, watches your services, like, the presence of Jesus is at the center of everything you do, and it just exudes, you know? Why is that so important for you guys?
0: I mean, it's everything to us. Like, we don't want to gather for church and gather for school or events and Jesus not be there. He's the point of it all. And that really is, like I said a second ago, that's what brought me back to him, was first love. And so, there's just nothing like being with Jesus. And I pray that it is always the foundation of our ministry. It's truly an honor just to be with people that love Jesus, that are hungry. And it's just about him more than anything else. We just want him to feel welcomed, and we want to love on him and minister to his heart.
2: I would say the presence of Jesus is Jesus himself. So without him, it's really not a Christian gathering. And he has to be all in all to our hearts. He's wonderful and beautiful.
1: Why do you think so many ministries and churches and even people in ministry forget about the presence of Jesus? I think, you know, do we get caught up in just like
0: the busyness?
1: Like, what do you think it is?
2: I think it's the plan of the devil to pull us away from simplicity. There is no, once you realize who Jesus is, he cannot be part of anything. He doesn't know how, because he's all in all.
1: Wow. Yeah.
2: So yeah. I think that's probably my best answer.
1: Yeah, no, that's good. That's good. Shifting gears here. Yeah. You guys do Jesus Nights. You travel all around the U.S. Can you just tell us a little bit about those?
0: You just told us you came to our very first one.
1: I didn't
0: which
1: even
0: was
1: know
0: in
1: it was your
0: Texas.
1: First one.
0: That was at Upper Rooms campus. We used their church for that. And we just felt like we need to give this away. And the Lord was doing so many amazing things at home, and people were coming from all over the world. Like, we live in Orlando, Florida, and I kid you not, like, people would check their luggage at the church, and they would travel to come, not to see Mickey
2: They'd
0: Mouse.
2: They'd land and then come straight
0: like,
2: to the
0: They would come because they were hungry for a move of the Lord, and they would come straight off the plane.
1: Yeah.
0: And so I thought, okay, the Lord's doing something, and if we don't give it away, we're going to become comfortable, and we need to have more sacrifice. So we decided to start traveling and having Jesus Nights. So we're really honored to do it here at this campus.
2: Well, I mean, actually, the Lord spoke to her in a dream.
0: That's true. Yeah.
1: Wow.
0: That is true.
2: So that's why we started them.
1: Wow.
0: Yeah.
1: What was the, I mean, you got to share.
0: We do Jesus Nights, and then we do Jesus Tour as well, where it's more like condensed a little bit, where we like hit more places. But I saw a tour bus. Michael doesn't like that part. And we still haven't jumped in on the tour bus
2: yet. I need to obey at some point.
0: He wants to fly. I'm like, let's
2: I don't
0: want to
2: be
0: bus.
2: On the bus with all the musicians.
1: Dude, the Jesus
0: thing.
1: image on the bus?
2: I know.
1: Come on.
2: Jess
0: I'm ready
2: will
0: for it. I will go with the team and you can fly. But yeah, I just saw a tour bus and I just saw the words Jesus Tour. And I woke up and I was like, Michael, God is going to start taking these things on the road. Mm. And so we're just truly honored for anything that God allows us to do.
1: Also wanted to ask you about your Pastors and Leaders Conference. Yeah. It's coming up. Can you tell us more about that?
2: We want to give away what we feel like the Lord has given us, a Jesus image. And I think so many pastors and their families are burning out. Families are exploding. Pastors' hearts and lives are exploding. Mm-hmm. And I think we need to listen to the Lord regarding how He builds the church. Mm-hmm. And Matthew 16 says, upon this revelation, upon Peter's statement, Thou art the Christ, the Son of the living God, I will build my church. Mm-hmm. And the gates of hell will not prevail. Mm-hmm. So Jesus is the builder and the substance by which the church is built.
1: Yeah.
2: And I would love to see churches get out of the way, build according to His liking, His pleasure, His blueprint in the scriptures, which ultimately liberates us and our families, and churches last longer. We want to give that away. So that's coming up this June, and
1: awesome.
2: And Orlando would love to have those who are hungry.
1: How can people find out more information about that?
2: They can just go to jesusimage.tv. Okay. You'll see the pastor's conference right there. Cool. Click on that and register.
1: Okay, amazing. Yeah, guys, I wish we had more time. We could talk
2: you.
1: To you guys for hours.
2: Thank you,
1: much for being here. Thank you for your hearts. Thank you for your love for Jesus, because it's really transforming the world. Yeah, thank you guys so much. Well, to find out more about Jesus Image, just go to jesusimage.tv or Instagram at Jesus Image. And actually, after the break, Jesus Image will be performing their song, Blood of Christ. So make sure you guys stay with us. It's going to be powerful.
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5: Well, welcome to the 700 Club. Israel is on edge as President Trump indicates a deal with Iran is near. Even as negotiations continue, the U.S. military hit several Iranian targets overnight.
6: Meanwhile, Iran's terror proxy in Lebanon continues to launch explosive drones at Israel's northern border. CBN Middle East correspondent Julie Stahl has that story.
7: The U.S. military says it carried out self-defense strikes in southern Iran, attacking boats attempting to lay mines in the Strait of Hormuz and a missile site that targeted U.S. warplanes. This follows a weekend of positive talk of a deal with Iran getting close, sparking major concerns in Israel. The president at one point saying negotiations were going nicely, but later indicating they'll take more time. On Memorial Day, the president honored those who've fallen in the recent war with Iran.
8: In Operation Epic Fury, we lost 13 wonderful souls, wonderful special people. These incredible men and women gave their lives to ensure that the world's number one state sponsor of terror will never have a nuclear weapon. Oh, and they won't. They will never have a nuclear weapon.
7: Trump is also asking countries involved in a deal with Iran to normalize relations with Israel and sign on to the Abraham Accords, which could include Saudi Arabia, Qatar, Pakistan, Turkey, Egypt, and Jordan. Secretary of State Marco Rubio laid out the discussions with Iran.
9: So we have what I think is a pretty solid thing on the table in terms of their ability to open up the straits, get the straits open, enter into a very real, significant, time-limited negotiation on the nuclear matters. And hopefully we can pull it off. It has a lot of support in the Gulf. It has a lot of support globally.
7: Iran says it has no timetable for finalizing an agreement and is not discussing its nuclear program at this point. Trump and Netanyahu reportedly had an intense conversation over the deal, and opposition leader Yair Lapid sharply criticized it.
10: With the details of the deal between the United States and Iran, though still unclear, are so disturbing. From what is known, what is emerging, the deal is bad for Israel, bad for the region, bad for the citizens of Iran.
7: In the meantime, Iran's proxy Hezbollah continues drone strikes against Israeli troops in northern Israel. 11 soldiers have been killed since the ceasefire started. Lebanon says more than 3,000 people have been killed. Israeli Prime Minister Benjamin Netanyahu says Israel will hit Hezbollah hard.
11: It's true they're shooting drones at us, fiber optic drones. We have a special team working on that, and we'll solve that too. In the meantime, you're showing resilience. I want to bless the residents of the North's resilience that inspires all of us. But what this requires of us now is to increase the blows, to increase the intensity. We will smite them with overwhelming force.
7: Rubio says the U.S. has held weekly meetings with Lebanon and Israel, and Hezbollah is the real problem, as the terror group is calling for the overthrow of the Lebanese government.
5: Well, CBN Middle East Bureau Chief Chris Mitchell joins us now from Jerusalem. So, Chris, the opposition party is calling this is a bad deal if it goes forward. What's the reaction in Israel to this proposed peace negotiation?
12: Well, Gordon, there's a lot of concern about it. They believe that Iran is stalling, delaying, obfuscating. Somebody Israeli told me earlier today, Iran is simply playing a game. So many Israelis are disappointed and they're uncertain about what this means. There was a combination of a number of polls here, Gordon, and 40% say they don't believe Israel is winning the war. And as Julie said in her report, it represents political challenges to Netanyahu from the opposition. So many here in Israel, they don't want a war, but they really don't want to see the danger of Iran kick down the war. Even Trump himself said back in 2020, Gordon, Iran never want a war, but they never lost in the negotiations. So there's real concern that Iran is doing everything it can to survive.
5: Well, on top of that, you still have Hezbollah continuing attacks in northern Israel, and Hamas is not disarmed either. They're continuing to attack IDF soldiers in Gaza. So how will these various attacks, these various proxies, influence the negotiations?
12: Well, it's a major concern for Israel, how they're going to affect, as you said, the northern communities. They're experiencing much of what they did, at the very beginning of the war after October 7th. There's reduced hours, limits the outdoor events. But Israel right now, in the last 24 hours, Gordon, they've hit more than 100 Hezbollah targets. Iran wants to tie these negotiations to ceasefire in Lebanon. But Netanyahu says Israel's maintaining its right to self-defense. Marco Rubio said that as well. On the other hand, the head of Hezbollah is telling Hezbollah to go out in the streets and overthrow the Lebanese government. And as was referred to in Julie's report, Gordon, the newest threat is what's called these fiber optic drones. They're inexpensive, precise, and they're accessible. And what they are, they actually have a fiber optic that's controlled to the one managing the drone. And it's very hard to detect. It can't be thwarted by jamming, electronic jamming, and very difficult to thwart. About 11 soldiers have actually been killed because of these drones now. And it's really changing the battlefield as we know it.
5: Explain that to me. I have trouble with a fiber optic drone. Are you talking about a fiber optic wire, a cord that runs from the drone to a control unit?
12: That's what I understand so far, Gordon. They can have ammunition up on it. There can be a camera in it, so the controller can actually manage where it goes. It's real time, so they're not. This is not something pre-planned, so they can actually do it at night. And so that's my understanding, Gordon. We'll be planning to do, at least wanting to do more research on this, but this is something new to the battlefield. Prime Minister Netanyahu says they're working on it, but right now it leaves IDF soldiers in southern Lebanon exposed to this new threat.
5: Well, President Trump is now calling for an expansion of the Abraham Accords as part of the peace deal. What's the likelihood of more Arab nations normalizing relations with Israel, given the obvious conflicts that continue all around them?
12: Well, reportedly, it's been said that there was silence on the phone call with all these nations when Trump made the proposal. After all, these are nations in a state of war for decades. Pakistan has immediately said no. Saudi Arabia is saying no. This could soften the blow to Israel for any potential deal. Could represent a historic shift in the Middle East. But the question is, is this going to be actually something that genuinely brings peace in the Middle East? Or would it be something that these nations are just doing maybe to satisfy President Trump to get a deal with Iran? And here in Israel, they're very concerned about any potential deal that leaves Iran with its nuclear ambitions intact.
5: Let's turn to Lebanon. You mentioned that Hezbollah is calling for its troops to turn out into the streets and try to overthrow the government there. How likely is that, and could they be successful?
12: I'm not sure they have the wherewithal right now, Gordon, after Israel has been hitting it in Beirut, in the Baca Valley, and in southern Lebanon. But that's certainly the motivation of Hezbollah, what they want to do. And the question is how much Israel can actually degrade and destroy the infrastructure of Hezbollah when there's any potential peace deal with Lebanon. The Lebanese government seems to be unable or unwilling to go ahead and destroy Hezbollah. But Israel really sees, I think, a window of opportunity right now to go ahead and do what they can to Hezbollah to really free Lebanon from the grip of Iran and Hezbollah for the last number of decades.
5: Well, that's my prayer, and it's a prayer for the protection of the Christians there in Lebanon. If Hezbollah gets in charge there, that's a death sentence for them. These are definitely times we all need to be praying. Chris, thanks for your insights, and Amen. Thanks for being a watchman on the wall. In other news, World Health officials warn an Ebola outbreak in Africa is spreading faster than they can keep up. Efren Graham has more of our top stories from the CBN newsroom. Efren?
13: Gordon, the head of the World Health Organization says, quote, the epidemic is outpacing us. Doctors believe the disease has killed more than 200 people in the Democratic Republic of Congo, with at least 900 cases reported. 10 neighboring states are at risk of elevated transmission. An American missionary doctor evacuated to Prague so far is showing no signs of infection. U.S. citizens traveling in affected areas are required now to fly into Atlanta, Dulles, and Bush Airport in Houston for special screenings. Pope Leo is warning of the dangers of artificial intelligence and calling for strong regulation. His first papal letter to the bishops and the church is titled Magnifica Humanitas. It warns AI threatens to normalize an anti-human vision with people reduced to cogs in a system driven towards ever greater efficiency.
14: Artificial intelligence needs to be disarmed. The word is strong, I know, but deliberately chosen because this moment needs words capable of attracting attention, awakening consciences, and indicating paths forward for humanity.
13: The Pope writing, AI can be a choice between building the Tower of Babel, suggesting a project driven by pride, profits, and homogenization, or rebuilding Jerusalem, people working in unity together to reestablish a community. Gordon?
5: Well, it's obvious AI needs some kind of regulation, particularly anything that would allow it to have any weapons. That would be a no-go, I think should be a no-go for every government. AI can never be weaponized because what's the likelihood of them turning the weapons on us? So you look at these systems. Right now, we're all saying this is a force multiplier. This will make jobs easier. This will help us. It'll enable new cures, new medicine, new physics, new math. All of these things are happening at lightning speed. But at what point in time do we cede control to some kind of AI? That should never happen. Humans should always be in charge and have the ability to unplug it at any time. Terry?
6: Well, up next, Big Brother is watching you, and he knows where you live, where you work, and where you attend church. There are 94,000 flock cameras across the United States. CBN News probes the dangers of them when we come back. And then also ahead, 10 time zones away on deployment, this officer thought he could cheat on his wife and get away with it. Watch what happened instead. That's later on today's 700 Club.
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5: Big Brother is taken to the highways. Police license plate readers now watch everywhere you drive. These roadside cameras track you so well that police can even predict where you'll go. As Dale Hurd shows us, this data is not only collected and stored, sometimes it's abused.
1: There are more than 94,000 across the U.S., and the number is growing daily. In some locales, several of these ALPRs, or automatic license plate readers, can sit within just a mile of roadway. They capture your car's location, make, model, color, any dents, and even bumper stickers, and can turn them into searchable data points. They're also mounted on police squad cars.
2: The license plate reader went off on it and said it was a driver's license restraint. So it looks like on here, so she has a suspended driver's license.
3: It hits on a license plate, it'll pop up.
2: It's a pretty successful system. It's pretty easy to use. It can just kind of run in the background.
1: Police say license plate readers help them solve crimes. However, they can also be used to build a database about you, recording where you live, work, go to church, or even which political rallies you might attend. Smile, because these cameras can even capture who's driving. The photos are then uploaded into a giant shared database, which can be accessed by police and other government agencies. It's estimated license plate scans now reach hundreds of billions each year. Dave Moss, chief of investigations at the Electronic Frontier Foundation, says some police now want to use the tech to solve so-called future crimes, crimes that haven't happened yet.
4: This is one of the most pernicious and offensive technologies in the United States. It is misrepresented to the public in such a way that people think it's doing one thing when it's actually doing another.
1: Robert Frommer, an attorney with the Institute for Justice, calls license plate readers a clear violation of the Fourth Amendment protection against unreasonable searches and seizures.
8: This technology is not just about taking pictures of license plates. It's about the back-end AI database being able to take all that data, make deep insights about our past movements, and even predict where we're going to go next.
1: If you care about civil liberties, this would all be bad enough. But it gets worse. The license plate readers can also be hacked pretty easily.
9: You can press a button a few times on the back of these cameras and within a few minutes, turn them into your own personal spy device or malware host or honeypot that steals people's login credentials or a cryptocurrency miner, whatever you want.
1: Tech blogger Ben Jordan also found license plate reader data for sale on the dark web. Some police officers have also been caught using stored data to stalk people.
10: So we've seen dozens of cases of law enforcement officers abusing these systems to stalk their exes, to look up stuff on women they're attracted to go after their, you know, neighbors or people they have it out for. I mean, it's a particularly tempting system because it's, you know, with, you know, millions of searches coming through in a given month, it's very hard for a law enforcement agency to verify that each one is legitimate.
1: The largest maker of license plate readers by far is a company called Flock Safety. An open records request by a Dunwoody, Georgia resident shows that Flock employees used local cameras to view fitness studios, a pool, a gymnastics area, and areas involving children. In an email to CBN News, Flock stated it would respectfully decline an interview, but has stated publicly the employees accessed a camera network with the city's explicit permission as part of their job. There's now about one camera for every 3,400 Americans, and anger over the plate readers has led to a wave of vandalism across the country.
19: In a crime alert tonight, the Springfield Police Department is working to identify the suspects who cut down three Flock camera poles recently.
1: Flock defends the constitutionality of the technology, saying courts have long held that license plates observed in public are not private information.
8: Me looking at seeing your license plate as you drive by one time is qualitatively different than what Flock does, which is capture your vehicle plate over and over again to create a pervasive, persistent record of your movements. If I did that to you, you'd call it stalking, and you'd be right.
1: Flock has also claimed its technology cannot be used to create so-called heat maps of a person's activities, showing patterns in their movements. And yet the city of Oshkosh, Wisconsin, canceled its contract with Flock recently after a company employee admitted the software does create a heat map. Flock maintains its technology helps solve 700,000 crimes per year. However, it also makes mistakes. This badge cam footage shows North Carolina police arresting an innocent second-grade school teacher that the system identified as a dangerous criminal. Most of the opposition to license plate readers so far has come from the political left. Moss says all Americans should care.
10: If you are somebody who has convictions, who has politics, who has beliefs, whether they're religious or political,
4: it could be gun rights, it could be the rights of Palestinians. If you care about something,
10: you should be worried about this technology because it can be weaponized against critics of the government.
1: Police say 70% of crimes involve a vehicle, and license plate readers are highly effective in tracking suspects and solving crimes. The question for Americans is, the benefit worth the price? Dale Hurd, CBN News.
5: I would submit the benefit is not worth the price. We're surrendering. We're voluntarily surrendering our liberty. If you can track and predict where any individual has been and will go, you have now severely limited their ability. Under our Constitution, we have the right of assembly, and it cannot be abridged. Are these new surveillance technologies actually abridging it? Because we're now afraid to go to certain areas because we know we'll be recorded there. It's only been 100 years, less than 100 years, since the Social Security Administration came into being. I remember in reading the history of that, that there was this huge outcry that the entire population would have a number. And the outcry came from Christians, that this was now a road to a state government that would be able to control who would buy and who would sell. That is now just incredibly evident to everyone that this kind of technology, digital currency, geolocation through your smartphone, all of these technologies are coming to bear and in the hands of a wrong government absolutely could be used to stifle any kind of religious expression, any kind of political speech. It's here. This big brother we've been afraid of for almost 100 years is now right in our faces. And if you think this is some far-off thing, travel to China. They have the most surveilled state on the planet right now. And they have social scores for you. And it's based on what you put on social media. It's based on where you travel. It's based on how you spend your money. And if you don't have a high enough social score, they are now limiting your travel. You're not able to go to other places because your social score isn't good enough. Now, that's China today. Imagine it in the hands of a very repressive government, even more so than communist China. I can imagine that. And when you start imagining in that, you say, this technology should be illegal. It should not happen in the United States of America. We need to stand fast in the liberty that we currently have because that liberty is being eroded. Now, currently, there's a bill in Congress, and it's designed to limit these flock cameras to just toll roads. So you can record a license plate and then record how long that license plate is on a toll road and then charge a toll. That would be it. There wouldn't be anything else. You wouldn't have heat maps. You wouldn't know everywhere you went. If you went on a toll road, you're saying, I'm giving my license plate in order to pay the bill. Okay. That's a great bill, and that one should pass, and we should not have to live in some kind of fear that there's these giant databases held by both the government, our police departments, and private companies that anyone could access at any point in time. The question remains, who watches the watchers? And right now, nobody. So let's make sure they can't watch us. Derek?
6: Well, still to come, he was the number one prospect in baseball. Now he's hitting homers for the Pittsburgh Pirates. Meet star shortstop Connor Griffin. And a wife discovers her husband's affair, and it's a deal breaker for her. See how a vision of Jesus changes her mind and her heart. That story ahead on today's 700 Club.
7: Friend, do you remember when it felt good to withdraw your cash from the bank to expand a business, go on vacation, or buy a new car? Well, today, withdrawing your own cash has become a very risky business, according to The Secret War, a shocking new research report. I just read it. And folks, I was amazed to learn why banks are now required to spy on us for the government and then report any suspicious or unusual behavior. I suggest you get The Secret War free. Just call the number on the screen, no charge, from the folks at Swiss America. And get this, did you know simply spending cash today may be enough to have you branded as a potential criminal? That's right. The new war on cash is really a war against all freedom-loving Americans. The Secret War is yours free, so call the number on the screen and you can tell them Pat Boone gave you the number.
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6: 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Here's Gordon's prayer for day two, Fast Unto the Lord.
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6: Michael was on a six-month deployment when he cheated on his wife, Elizabeth. He figured she'd never find out, but she did. And for Elizabeth, infidelity was a deal breaker.
15: For her, though, the only thing that would fix everything was divorce.
16: Michael Rivera and his wife, Elizabeth, grew up in church together and married when they were still teenagers. Michael joined the U.S. military and became a commissioned officer in the Air Force. They'd been together 11 years, when in 2013, Michael was sent on a six-month deployment 10 time zones away and had an affair.
15: I thought nobody's going to find out. This is just while I'm here, and after I leave, it's over with, you know, and I can go back to being me and having a normal life.
16: However, when he got home, things didn't go back to normal.
15: I had asked God for forgiveness many times, and I knew that he had forgiven me, but I still felt that I was surrounded by a wall.
28: Something was different, and I didn't know what it was. When I asked him, he was very evasive.
16: 3 months later, Michael was away for explosives training when Elizabeth discovered messages revealing the affair. She called Michael to confront him.
15: The house of glass that I was living in shattered. I know what I did is wrong, but I want to still keep my wife. I want to keep my marriage. I still loved her, and that never changed. I told her that I was sorry. I asked her to forgive me. But from that, it just went to arguing.
28: He took responsibility for his actions. But I told him, you know, this is the end, this is a deal breaker. So I was very angry, very upset. So I requested an appointment with a divorce lawyer.
16: The divorce attorney recommended couples therapy, yet they continued to fight constantly. So Elizabeth left for Puerto Rico to stay with her parents.
28: I was hurt, I was bitter, I was angry. I thought that was the best decision for both of us. I didn't want the baby to witness our constant fights.
15: I didn't want to continue to hurt her, so whatever she wanted, I was fine with, whatever would make her feel better.
16: Elizabeth returned 4 months later. Though they continued therapy, things didn't change.
28: I was determined to have the therapy, but I was determined to end the marriage.
16: For nearly a year, they continued to struggle. Michael devoted himself to prayer and sought God constantly.
15: I came across the 32nd Psalm, which helped me understand that part of the process had to be confession. I knew that the perception that I had of not telling people everything because I would let them down, that had to pretty much go out the window. I had to change. I had to be a different person. I went to people that I trusted, and I told them, hey, this is what I'm going through, and I fully confessed to them. Becoming an open book was such a difficult thing for me, but it was truly what transformed me. I didn't care what people would think about me at this point. I was genuinely doing whatever I could to truly restore our marriage.
16: However, Elizabeth still couldn't get past her hurt and disappointment.
28: This experience changed me. The love I'd had for him was blinded by my anger. I didn't feel proud of him anymore. I remember him telling me, Elizabeth, I love you. Please forgive me. And he was all crying, and I was cold.
15: And then I was thinking at that point, then I'm going to end the marriage because I just can't live. I mean, I can't take what I did back.
16: Soon after, Elizabeth had a vision.
28: I saw a bright light, and then I saw Jesus standing in front of my bed, and his shape was like living water. I grabbed his hand, and I remember telling him, I love you. What I meant by that is, I love you, but I don't love him. And I remember Jesus telling me, if you love him, then you love me.
16: The next day, their pastor asked Elizabeth, who was on the worship team at church, to perform a new song that Sunday about seeing Christ in others.
28: This song was a confirmation of the vision that I had. The lyrics of this song showed me that I had to start looking at Michael through God's eyes. That completely changed me. It broke me inside. And I remember at one point, God ministering in my heart and telling me, you don't have to trust Michael, but you can trust me. I began to pray for Michael. I began to see him with mercy and even with empathy. God began to open my heart again toward Michael, and I started loving him again, but loving him in a realistic way.
16: Elizabeth wrote a letter telling Michael she wanted to try to make their marriage work. It was the answer he had been praying for, and with God's help, they began to repair the damage.
28: Forgiveness for me was not a one-time thing. It was a process. It was a decision that I had to make constantly. My weakness was my anger, and I needed forgiveness too. So different kinds of weaknesses, but we need the same mercy.
16: The following year, they renewed their vows, moved into a new home, and had their second child. Their love and their family continued to grow.
15: We have far exceeded everything and anything that we had before. It is totally a new marriage. I'm not boastful about anything I did in my past, but I want people to understand that there is a God that wants to restore us. He wants to restore our life.
28: Jesus can make everything new. If you surrender completely to Him, you surrender your sorrow, your pride, your ego to Him, He will do the work and He will do the miracle in your life.
6: What Elizabeth just said is in the Word of God. He makes all things new. So the question isn't about God and these challenges that come up in our lives. The question is about our surrender, isn't it? You know, when you have been hurt, when you've been faithful, and when you've been carrying the load of the family, your husband is away, and you feel the anger, the resentment, the bitterness of having been cheated on by the person that you loved and respected and trusted. You know, building trust again is a really hard thing. If you've been through it, you know that. Maybe you're right in the middle of this right now. Here's the thing. You know, we make a vow when we come together and we commit to each other and we say for better, for worse. You know, in the midst of all that life brings, we're going to stand together with each other. And then someone breaks the trust factor and we feel righteously angry. At one point in that, Elizabeth said, I had to forgive myself, or I had to ask forgiveness as well. For what? Well, when God speaks to us and when God tells us what truth is and how we are to live, it's not dependent on the other person. It's dependent on our relationship with God. And when we hear and we know and we choose to stay in bitterness and anger and resentment and lack of forgiveness, then we have something we need to ask forgiveness for. Do you notice when she asked God to change her heart, the process began? You don't have to feel it right away. You have to be willing. So if you're going through a time in your life, maybe it's marital, it might be something else where someone has wronged you. The prayer, God, help me to be willing to forgive, is the beginning of that journey, because forgiveness opens an amazing door.

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1: Still ahead, he was a major leaguer at 19 years old. And he celebrated his 20th birthday by hitting his first career home run. 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
15: Welcome back to the 700 Club for this CBN News Break. Severe weather rocked the South over the Memorial Day weekend. A tornado damaged several homes in Dothan, Alabama Monday night, but there were no injuries reported. One person in Mississippi and another in South Carolina died in the storms. Near Nashville, Tennessee, school leaders are taking heavy criticism for not canceling a graduation you see there despite that torrential rain. The superintendent said he thought the ceremony would have ended before the rains arrived. Thousands of people in Southern California are back in their homes after a days-long scare. Emergency responders ordered some 50,000 residents in Garden Grove to evacuate a 10-mile area around a chemical plant over concerns a tank might blow up. Investigators say the danger has passed now that the temperature inside the tank has decreased, though there are still concerns of a potential leak. About two-thirds of the evacuated residents have now returned. I want to remind you, you can always get the latest from CBN News by going to our website. It's cbnnews.com. Gordon and Terry are back with more of today's 700 Club. It's coming up right after this.
16: Did you say 12 o'clock? Okay. See you tomorrow at 12. I can't hear clearly on the phone anymore.
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3: There's some of everything in there. You've got the bread, you've got the meat, you've got the canned goods, you've got the veggies. And I sat down there and I enjoyed whatever I made. It was just a blessing.
2: Thanks to you, Janet now has the food she needs, bringing relief and stability.
3: It's made a big difference in my life. It put me at ease because I didn't have to worry about, okay, what am I going to cook? I don't have anything in here to cook. It really did.
2: For Janet, that support meant more than food. It meant she wasn't alone.
3: I just want to say thank you. It's much appreciated what you do for people. You never know what anyone is going through, and it's hard. It's hard nowadays. And what may seem to be a little help for some is a world of help to others. It's been a world of help to me. Thank you.
1: That wonderful thank you goes to you if you're a member of the 700 Club. You're part of everything Operation Blessing does. 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We want to make sure that they've got food and they can put food on the table. You're part of that. When disasters strike, we want to strike back with love and compassion. 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When you call and join, I've got something for you, Praying for America. This is an extensive teaching on how to pray for your nation, how to pray for the people around you, how to approach God in prayer and intercede on behalf of our nation. I think we need it now more than ever. I've been involved in many prayer projects for America, many rallies for America going all the way back to the 1970s. Now more than ever, we need to intercede and ask God for mercy for our nation. And this will teach you how to do it. What are the scriptures behind it? Every one of the hosts is doing a teaching on their portion of it. And we're asking people to join in prayer for 40 days for America. You can get this wonderful teaching by just joining with us. 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Terry?
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4: Baseball teams dream about having a player like Connor Griffin. He's young, he's strong, and he's fast. And yet one of his best qualities is one that you won't find on the stat sheet. He told Will Dawson how his faith helps him on and off the field.
14: He's baseball's next superstar, who celebrated his 20th birthday with his first big league home run. Pirates 2024 first-round pick, Connor Griffin, blazed through the minor leagues with a rare combination of speed, elite defense, and power. For such a young talent, Connor credits his parents for instilling godly values.
15: Faith was the most important thing in our family, and you know, my parents did a great job of preaching the word to us and, you know, always having the word on their lips and to some music they were listening to. Like, it was all always faith driven, and you know, it was put in my heart that like that's how we need to live as humans, is living for Jesus and trying to live like Jesus did.
14: During his first year in the minors, Connor faced a new challenge to his faith.
15: That was the first time I had been away from home and in a new community, and you know, you have a choice. You're either going to continue to pursue the Lord and find a church, find a new community to you know, grow your faith in, or you just kind of get, you know, passive and say, well, I can just wait, you know, a few months and then I'll go to church when I get back home. But for me, it was, you know, I tried to make the decision like, hey, this is the most important thing in your life. You gotta continue to pursue the Lord. And that's when I kind of first made that decision, is right when I left home for the first time.
14: Connor's love for his own family sparked a desire to be married at age 19. Nearly as rare in our culture as playing in the big leagues.
16: We're in 2026, and the average age for men to get married is 30. You guys started dating at what? In high school, how old were you, 14?
15: Yeah, 13, 14. It was eighth grade, so it's pretty cool. We wanted to travel together. I wanted her to be here during this crazy season of my life, and you know, We wanted to do it the right way and get married. So it's been a big blessing having her by my side, just to go home to a clean house and a place that actually feels like a home. You know, it's just part of that structure that, you know, that I need, and it helps me be able to do my job and just be who I am on the field and get to come home and try to be the best husband I can be too.
16: I expect, like a lot of people do, because your ceiling is so high and because there's so much hype around who you are and who you'll become someday in Major League Baseball, how do you deal with that hype with the media, with fans, et cetera?
15: Yeah, I try to use it just to make a positive impact on the people around me. You know, I got a lot of eyes on me, a big platform, and I just try to, you know, use it the best way I can to glorify the Lord. And you know, something I've always done is my walk-up song is called Nobody by Casting Crowns.
17: I'm just a nobody.
15: And talks about how, you know, I'm just a nobody trying to tell everybody all about somebody who saved my soul. And I feel like that's a cool way for me to kind of share the word every time I go up to hit. So, you know, with a lot of hype, I feel like the devil tries to tell you, like, that's all that matters. That's your identity, is, you know, being this great baseball player. But, you know, it just brings me peace knowing that I don't have to worry about that. I just, you know, stay in the word, try to live like Jesus, and that's all that matters.
14: Though he's a ready-made star, baseball is a game of failure. However, Connor has a grounded perspective on adversity and an eye on a lasting legacy.
15: There's been a lot of success, and that's, you know, all glory to the Lord. And but there's been some tough days. I really just tried to lean on the Lord, and, you know, if there was tough games, like, that's where I found my peace, is knowing that, you know, I feel like I'm called to play baseball, but at the end of the day, that's not the most important thing. The most important thing is, you know, living my life to, you know, share the word, share the gospel, and, you know, live to live in eternity in heaven. And that just brought such peace to me, you know, through the times of adversity, and helped me kind of, you know, separate my identity from being a baseball player to, you know, being a Christian and a believer trying to share the word.
16: What do you want to accomplish professionally?
15: Just, you know, I want to, there's a lot, you know, there's numbers you want to chase after. You want to be a Hall of Fame player. And I think my goal is just to make a positive impact on every teammate I play with, every fan I play in front of. Like, I just want to just make a good impact, leave a good legacy. You know, that this guy played baseball because he felt called to play this game, and he's been blessed. And just to glorify the Lord every time I step on the field, that's how I want to be known.
5: Gordon was saying, hope for our nation.
1: talk about being inspired. Connor, you just inspired me. That is, you know, hats off to you. Yeah. And to make a decision at your age, I'm going to live for God. I'm going to do it the right way. I'm going to live my life the right way. What an example for everyone around you, for all your teammates, all your fans, and for the whole nation. Yeah, thank you. Thank you. Thank you for that witness.
5: Well done, Mom and Dad. Just saying.
1: Well done, Connor.
5: Yes.
1: He made those decisions.
5: Well, here's a quick email question for you right before we say goodbye. This is from SJ, who said, hi, Gordon. We are selling our home, purchasing a new home. We want to honor God in this transaction and wonder, how do we tithe on this?
1: SJ, don't make it complicated. Just calculate what's the increase. So, you know, do you have the records from when you purchased it? How much increase has resulted from you owning that home for a long period of time or a short period of time? And what is that increase? You take that increase and say, I'm going to give 10% to the Lord. When you do that, you're honoring Him, and you're honoring Him with the first fruits. He promises if you do this, He will open windows in heaven and pour out a blessing. So calculate the increase, do that tithe, and God will bless you. Here's a word from Ephesians. Walk in love as Christ also has loved us and given Himself for us. God bless. We'll see you tomorrow.
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23: 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Now, on today's show, we start with Nate Henry. He's the co-host of the hit podcast, Blurry Creatures. He's here to talk all about the debate over aliens and UFOs. Let's welcome him here to Newsmakers. You obviously creating Blurry Creatures, which is an incredibly popular podcast. This show has for a long time, well before, you know, war.gov/UFO released all these files. You guys were out there talking about these issues, and you've been doing it for a while, and you've been doing it at a time where like mainstream culture wasn't talking about it, where I would imagine it was difficult to sometimes have these conversations. Talk a little bit about what it's like to watch suddenly these topics that really you were one of the only shows covering are now just being talked about and covered in the mainstream by everyone.
24: Yeah, I mean, it is interesting. I think it's opportune for a lot of people to hop in and have the discussion. I think for us, we never really thought talking about these things would be popular. I think we always kind of felt like the majority of Christians would reject some of the stuff that we were talking about. And there was always these fringe authors. So I will say this, Billy. Anyone who was talking about aliens 4 or 5 years ago, we were looking for them all over the internet to come on the show and talk about it. And now all of a sudden, it seems like everyone in this space is suddenly an expert. So I'm a little suspect to some of that. I think it helped. The algorithm punished you a few years ago for talking about these things or your fan base. And now it's
23: not anymore. Not anymore. Now they love it.
24: Yeah. So that is a little bit interesting. So I would say if you're going to look out and try to listen to somebody, probably somebody who's been talking about this for the last 5 to 10 years is a good source because they've done their research a little bit more and they're not so shocked by every news headline.
23: What do you think has been the key to success for Blurry Creatures? Because you have had a ton of success, and I feel like it's only been growing in popularity.
24: That's hard. I don't know why some things catch fire. I don't know why some things go. There's a lot of people out there now that having Christian paranormal podcasts. They kind of email us every day, and it seems that we've started a genre almost. And there were a few around, obviously. I know like Canary Cry was out there way before everybody else, and they were doing stuff with L.A. Marzulli over a decade ago. So. And I know Chuck Missler was talking about this long ago in the church, you know, in church, a church setting, which is kind of in my mind, blows my mind. But why Blurry is successful? I don't know. I think we cared. I think we made it fun. I think we were just two guys that were willing to make some jokes. Sometimes we toe the line with those jokes. And I think that we were just everyday guys that came from different worlds. You know, Luke had a little bit of my co-host had a little bit of limelight over here. I was doing music, had a little limelight over here, and we didn't come to this thing, we're going to be big podcasters, we're going to be know-it-alls. We just want to be everyday dudes. Just, hey, you saw Sasquatch, tell us about that, and then how does that relate to your faith? And then we thought, man, we're going to get laughed out of church. We're going to get laughed. And then now I go to church and I get stopped. And it's the opposite of like, hey, you know. And so people are secret Blurry fans, which I still think is interesting. Why do you Why can't you just, I don't know.
0: Why can't you just say it? Why can't you? Well,
24: just like your story. Why can't you just tell your people your story?
0: Just tell your people your story. And look, you know, again, people will arrive at different conclusions as to what they think is happening in those situations. But one of the things that has bothered me is like a lot of people, they have experiences, especially in the demonic realm, where they, you know, they'll encounter something they can't explain and they don't talk about it, or they're afraid to discuss it, or they've had a miracle and they don't want to talk about it, or they're afraid to talk about it. And it's like, that's not a healthy thing. You know, whether you think it's true or not is not the issue. These people have had an experience that they want to speak about. When it comes to the alien conversation, there obviously were a lot of headlines. We covered a lot of these claims of these meetings that have gone on where, you know, podcasters and pastors came together. You know, initially it was sort of reported that it was government officials or people tangentially connected to the government that met with them. But it seems like at least one of those meetings, that was not the case. It was, you know, just people coming together with some experts. We don't really know what their background is. What was your reaction to all of that sort of happening right before, obviously, the drop of these documents?
24: Yeah, I mean, I think that obviously we get a lot of pushback for the conversations that we have. Aliens, UFOs, wreckage, all those things kind of set off people in different spaces. I felt like, you know, it's a little hard because it feels like these get clicks right now. And so if you actually have been in this rabbit hole for a while and this is something that you care about, I think then that's a good thing. But I think that, you know, pastors are having a little bit of a hard time because, you know, they didn't want to talk about these things and now they're being forced to talk about them. So they're trying to figure out what to do, what to say. So it is hard because on one hand, I want to think that there are good intentions behind some of these things, but sometimes there's publicity stunts and sensationalized material gets the views and clicks. And you got to be very aware of that as a Christian, because you will negate your audience, you will negate your reach, and people won't take you serious. They'll be like, you're just in it, you're going to put whatever it is. So don't do that and help people through this tough time. I mean, humanity is really coming to the end of a sort of an end of an age and the beginning of a new one, where we're like, wow, this is AI's hitting and alien disclosures here and people can film stuff and share it instantly. It's like everyone is having massive, like the world is moving 1,000 miles an hour, and it's hard for some of us old school people born in the 80s, you know?
0: Yeah. Well, beyond. I love that. Thank you. Appreciate it. We'll have you back again soon.
24: All right.
0: You can watch the full interview with Nate Henry on CBN's YouTube page. And again, be sure to head on over to cbn.com/supernatural to watch Investigating the Supernatural, Angels and Demons. We'll be right back.
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26: The veil between us and the Lord is thinnest when we're in our suffering. You know, this brain tumor that keeps coming back, craniopharyngioma you're born with. And when they diagnosed me, they gave me all of the different ways that I could deal with this tumor through, you know, these actions and prayer and exercise and just do everything I can. And the last two appointments with my physician, it shrunk. They don't shrink. They just don't. And it's, God gets all the glory. We're here by His grace and mercy. Our bodies are fragile but resilient, temporary. So we live our days joyfully, we live our days hopefully, we live our days faithfully. And in doing that, my goodness, it changes the world.
23: Welcome back to Newsmakers. Next up, Dr. Michael Gielen is a scientist on a mission to explore proof of God's existence. He joins us to talk all about his new AI-generated film, The Invisible Everywhere. Let's welcome him here to Newsmakers to break it all down. This apparently is potentially the first feature-length motion picture created entirely by a single filmmaker using basically consumer-grade artificial intelligence tools on a home computer. I mean, a desktop. This is, I know it's a lot of information to say. This is pretty unique. So I got to ask you, why did you dive into this project?
4: Well, you know, it started with the book I wrote almost 5 years ago, Billy, and it's great to see you, by the way. God bless you, brother.
23: Great to see you.
4: I wrote this book called Believing a Scene, A Physicist Explains How Science, Billy, shattered his atheism and revealed the necessity of strength of faith. The book shot to the top of Amazon. It's still a bestseller. I mean, it's typically still in the top 10 after almost 5 years. So
23: it's a good book. That's why.
4: Yeah. Well, it's all about the Lord. It's all about the Lord. To him alone be the glory. But I had a lot of people coming to me after I spoke in a particular venue, and they would say, you know, I read the book, Dr. G, and I love the book. It changed my life. But I'd love to have my kid, my daughter or my son, I don't think they're going to read the book. Would you consider making it into a movie? And so I put that aside and then picked it up a little over a year ago, and I wrote the script. And then something really happens, and I'm just going to be honest with you, Billy, about what happened. It was last February 25th. I'll never forget it. It was 4 a.m. It was still dark. Laurel, my wife, was asleep. I didn't want to disturb her. And I wasn't even thinking about the movie, Billy. Honestly, it just out of the nowhere, the Lord just spoke to me and he said, I need you to just make this movie in an unconventional way. So it was about a week after that, I was just browsing online and I noticed these AI video generators. And I'm thinking, you know, what's this? I'd never heard of them before. And that was just a year ago, Billy, but it was like ages ago because the technology is just ramping up so quickly. But just a year ago, and I thought, I came across this one app called Runway, which at that time was really the only video generator app out there. And just idleness, because I was a scientist, I thought, let me experiment with this thing. So I took a line from my script, I entered it into the AI generator, and broop, it produced a stunning visual. And I thought, oh my gosh, I said, maybe this is what the Lord had in mind when he urged me to make this movie in an unconventional way. And a year later, here I am with a full-length motion picture. It's awesome.
23: I love that. And you did this. I mean, I'm sure there were moments where you're like, can I do this? Am I going to be able to finish this? I'm sure that this was not an easy task. You know, this is not just like you clicked on your computer and you made this film in 2 seconds. I'm sure this was a lot of work.
4: It was. And you know, before I embarked on this crazy journey, after the Lord had spoken to me, I reached out to a number of churches around the world, and I'm happy to report that I asked these churches, look, here's what I'm about to do. I cannot do it without prayer. So would you be willing to pray for this movie every day, not every week, not when it occurs to you, not when you feel like it, every day? Are you willing to make that commitment? And they did. And you will see them listed in the end credits of the movie. I don't think I could have made this movie. I don't think I could have been sustained without their prayers. And in fact, I say, this is a movie funded by prayer, meant for the glory of God. But I'll tell you, a lot of people have misconception with AI. They think, well, yeah, you just type in a prompt and it goes out. No, it's not that easy. Because initially, especially, I had to prompt the computer 15, 20 times before it caught my vision for the movie. And then sometimes it would catch the vision, sometimes it wouldn't. Sometimes it would take my vision and take it to the next level. But it would only spit out about a 5 second video clip. So can you imagine making a 1 hour and 20 minute motion picture 5 seconds at a time? Then I had to come up with the music. I had to come with the narration. I had to come up with sound effects, the titling. And the result is this movie, The Invisible Everywhere. And I am just so excited for the world to see it, Billy, because as I say, I really feel like this is my magnum opus. I really feel like, you know, I've done a lot in my life, but I felt like the Lord has been so generous with me. I have to tell my story in a way that young people, old people, female, male, poor, rich, whoever you are, wherever you are, will see what happened to me. We'll see how my beloved science, the God of my life, actually did not point me away from God. It pointed me to God. And so even if you're a believer, and I know some people will say, well, Dr. G, I don't need any validation from science. And that may be the case. The validation you're going to find in this movie for your faith may not mean anything to you. But the Bible commands us to be able to explain our faith to others. And what this movie will do for you if you're already a hardcore believer is it will give you enormous ammunition to respond to an atheist who comes up to you and says, how do you believe in an invisible God? You have to be weak-minded. Science has disproven God. And you can just say to them, you know what? Watch Dr. G's movie, or if you've watched the movie, I give you a lot of ammunition for a situation like that. You have to be prepared to explain your faith to others. You can't just say, well, I believe because I believe. That's not going to convert anybody.
23: Well, I so appreciate you taking the time, joining us, breaking this all down today. We'll have to have you back as you start getting reaction from people to just hear the impact it's having. I know it's going to have a major impact. Congratulations to you on doing something unique and different. We appreciate you taking the time today.
4: To God alone be the glory, Billy. To God alone be the glory. Thank you, brother. Keep up the good work.
23: You can check out Dr. Gillen's film at theinvisibleeverywhere.com. We'll be right back in just a moment with more Newsmakers.
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23: 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For our final segment, we have Fox News' Shannon Bream. She's joining us to talk about biblical heroes, people who have shaped her faith and our own faith. And she's got a new book out, Nothing is Impossible with God. Let's welcome Shannon Bream to the show. Shannon, it's always great to chat with you. You have a new book, Nothing is Impossible with God, 11 Heroes, One God, Endless Lessons in Overcoming. I love this title. This is your fourth project now. What made you want to go here on the heroes front?
1: You know, I've always loved these stories. Gideon has a special place in my heart. He starts the book off. And, you know, every time you write a book, there are things that you can't include. And all of these heroes from the Bible are ones that I thought, maybe I've touched on them a little bit, but I wanted to really to devote some time to them because they all have this thread of overcoming. And sometimes it's external things coming at them. Sometimes it's their own internal rebellion. We've all dealt with that. Maybe it's self-doubt. Maybe it's fear. Maybe it's loneliness. And so to me, all of these things they had to overcome are very applicable for 2026. And so I was just really excited to get this collection together on paper.
0: Yeah. Well, I love that. And you, obviously, when you go into this, the Bible's filled with so many stories. You have, I think the biggest task is who are you going to choose, right? And why are you going to choose them? And so what was that process? How did you choose your heroes?
1: You know, over time, I'd sort of been collecting them. I had kind of put together an outline for this book a few times over the last few years, and this finally came the time to get it done. So I would run across a story that I'd known. I mean, I grew up in church and in the Bible and in religious school, so I knew a lot of these stories. But once in a while, I would take a fresh look because I feel like every time you go back to scripture, at least for me, a lot of times I see something, a layer or an understanding that I didn't have before. Maybe that's, you know, the Lord, the Holy Spirit prompting me. Maybe it is just a little bit of maturity, hopefully spiritually along the way. But these stories have always resonated with me with that common thread of overcoming something. So I thought I want to include ones that do come from across the spectrum, whether it's external or internal, because I think they're all just so relatable to things that we walk through now. Maybe we're not going to be Gideon actually leading an army into battle. It may feel like that sometimes, though, with what you have going on in life. But, you know, whether it's a financial battle, a broken family, you know, a bad diagnosis, the death of a loved one. I mean, all of those things are never a surprise to God. And I think he gives us the grace of seeing other people walk through those things. So hopefully we have encouragement for our journeys.
0: Yeah, no, it's incredible too, because the one thing that I always go back to when it comes to the Bible, and we've talked about this before, but you know, when I think of a book, if somebody were going to fake a book or put fake stories together, they would make people look incredibly positive. They would hide all the negative parts. And the Bible, and even some of the stories you're tackling here, it does not do that. It shows all the bruises, all the things that you'd be so embarrassed that you'd never want to tell anybody. A lot of those things are included in these people's stories. I'd love for you to reflect on that, because to me, that lends so much credibility to the scriptures.
1: It does. And you think about Moses, and we know he was the writer of what's known as the Torah, or those first five books of the Old Testament. So every time he's talking about his own failures, I have to stop and remind myself, Moses was writing this. He was writing this down and saying, like, this is where I got this wrong. This is where I disobeyed. This is where I argued with God. So I love that he actually shares the truth of his story. But we see that over and over again in these stories. You know, Peter, for example, his failure in being, gosh, so fiery and compassionate for God and for his close friend, Jesus Christ, in that inner circle. You know, Christ here is fully man, fully God, often prompting these conversations with his disciples about what they really understood about who he was. And Peter was always there, the great defender, you know, when they come to arrest Jesus. He's the one who draws the sword and slices off the ear of the high priest's servant, and Jesus restores it. And he's always having to reason kind of with Peter. And when he tells him at the Last Supper, like, you're going to betray me, Peter's like, never, I would never do that. Even if I have to die with you myself, I would never do it. And a few hours later, he has, you know, this brokenness of realizing he has betrayed Jesus. And I've often thought that, you know, those days when Jesus was gone before the resurrection, did Peter understand that he would be coming back? Did he just sit with enormous grief and sorrow that he had betrayed his closest friend? But the fact that Jesus doesn't leave him there, he goes back and ministers right in that wounded area, and says to him, you know, redeems him in so many ways. And Peter's, you know, what the early church was built on. He was the rock. Christ had renamed him the rock. And he goes on to be a powerful, powerful witness and a martyr himself. So I just think there's so much we can draw from all of these stories.
0: Yeah, no. And there's, you know, it's so relatable, like you were saying before, because these things, you know, the Bible says there's nothing new under the sun. We all struggle. The things we're struggling with today, we assume, oh, this is new. It's not. It's the same things they were struggling with. Mm-hmm. And the fact that Peter could be redeemed after that, I think gives hope to anybody, no matter how far they've fallen or wherever they are. I mean, keeping in mind, this is somebody who literally was walking with Jesus, like knew him. We don't have that luxury of like walking physically with him. And he still made that mistake and that and fell. Mm-hmm. And it's not an excuse for making mistakes, but I think it helps mm-hmm. explain that we can always make our way back, which is what I love about these hero stories that you're telling. So for you personally, which of these hero stories resonates the most based on what you have faced in your life, what you have gone through?
1: Mm-hmm. I would tell you on a different day, it's a different person. You think about Joseph and how I had aspired to be like Joseph was in the face of so much injustice and so many things that happened to him that were not of his own doing at all, reminding us that, you know, even if we walk faithfully, there are times that terrible, rough circumstances and things may come into our life. But, you know, at the arc of his story, you see all these terrible things that had happened to him. In Genesis 50, he says, you know, what you meant for evil, God meant for good. He's able to have that perspective. So I hope that I would be like Jonah, but like Joseph. But yeah, sometimes I'm like Jonah, rebellious when God's telling me this is what you're supposed to do. And I run in the other direction and want to tell him why I shouldn't be doing that. So I relate to all of these in so many different ways. Elijah, too. I mean, I think I've had moments like we all have. You grow weary. And you feel like despite God's goodness and his miracles, maybe in your own life where you've seen him show up, which was the case for Elijah, he gets to such a place of despondency that he's like, I alone am still fighting for you. And God's like, you're not the only one. There's a remnant there. So sometimes we're discouraged and we're lonely. I think in each of these stories, we can probably see ourselves at some point.
0: Well, I love that. And I so appreciate you joining us. The book is Nothing is Impossible with God. People can get it now wherever books are sold. Thanks so much.
1: Thank you, Billy.
0: You can get your copy of Nothing is Impossible with God wherever books are sold. And we'll be right back in just a moment with more Newsmakers.
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0: That's all for today's Newsmakers. Thank you for watching, and be sure to head on over to the CBN News YouTube channel. That's where you'll find the full interviews you saw on today's episode. You can also be sure to check out our new documentary, Investigating the Supernatural, Angels and Demons. 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
7: Thank you so much for joining us for CBN Newswatch. I'm Ephraim Graham. Ahead today, President Donald Trump talking about the likelihood of a deal with Iran, but questions remain, along with concerns in Israel over what might be included in the deal. Those discussions coming as the U.S. strikes Iranian targets and Hezbollah attacks Israel again. We're going to bring you the story from Jerusalem. How the warfare in Iran and President Trump's support for Israel have been dividing some voters in the United States political base. We're going to bring you a look at some of the fractures among MAGA voters. Tens of millions of Americans may suffer from depression, and many may not even know it. We're going to hear from one pastor on how people can overcome the darkness of depression. And a massive baptism service, not in a river or a lake, but in the Atlantic Ocean. We're going to bring you a look and show you just how many were baptized. All those stories and more right now on CBN Newswatch.
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7: It is Tuesday, the 26th of May. We're going to begin this half hour in the Middle East, where the U.S. military hit several Iranian targets overnight, even as negotiations continue with Iran for a possible agreement, a deal that has some in Israel concerned. At the same time, Iran's terror group Lebanon in Hezbollah is still launching explosive drones at Israel's northern border. CBN Middle East correspondent Julie Stahl brings us the story. She's reporting now from Jerusalem.
8: The U.S. military says it carried out self-defense strikes in southern Iran, attacking boats attempting to lay mines in the Strait of Hormuz and a missile site that targeted U.S. warplanes. This follows a weekend of positive talk of a deal with Iran getting close, sparking major concerns in Israel. The president at one point saying negotiations were going nicely, but later indicating they'll take more time. On Memorial Day, the president honored those who've fallen in the recent war with Iran.
9: In Operation Epic Fury, we lost 13 wonderful souls, wonderful special people. These incredible men and women gave their lives to ensure that the world's number one state sponsor of terror will never have a nuclear weapon. Oh, and they won't. They will never have a nuclear weapon.
8: Trump is also asking countries involved in a deal with Iran to normalize relations with Israel and sign on to the Abraham Accords, which could include Saudi Arabia, Qatar, Pakistan, Turkey, Egypt, and Jordan. Secretary of State Marco Rubio laid out the discussions with Iran.
10: So we have what I think is a pretty solid thing on the table in terms of their ability to open up the straits, get the straits open, enter into a very real, significant, time-limited negotiation on the nuclear matters. And hopefully we can pull it off. It has a lot of support in the Gulf. It has a lot of support globally.
8: Iran says it has no timetable for finalizing an agreement and is not discussing its nuclear program at this point. Trump and Netanyahu reportedly had an intense conversation over the deal, and opposition leader Yair Lapid sharply criticized it.
11: With the details of the deal between the United States and Iran, though still unclear, are so disturbing. From what is known, what is emerging, the deal is bad for Israel, bad for the region, bad for the citizens of Iran.
8: In the meantime, Iran's proxy Hezbollah continues drone strikes against Israeli troops in northern Israel. 11 soldiers have been killed since the ceasefire started. Lebanon says more than 3,000 people have been killed. Israeli Prime Minister Benjamin Netanyahu says Israel will hit Hezbollah hard.
1: It's true they're shooting drones at us, fiber optic drones. We have a special team working on that, and we'll solve that too. In the meantime, you're showing resilience. I want to bless the residents of the North's resilience that inspires all of us. But what this requires of us now is to increase the blows, to increase the intensity. We will smite them with overwhelming force.
8: Rubio says the U.S. has held weekly meetings with Lebanon and Israel, and Hezbollah is the real problem, as the terror group is calling for the overthrow of the Lebanese government.
7: And continue our coverage now with Julie. She's joining us. So, Julie, why do some in the Israeli government feel the deal with Iran is bad for Israel?
12: You know, first of all, President Trump has been an amazing friend of Israel, but Israel lives here in the Middle East, and it's had experience over the years, some good, some not so good. You know, they made peace with Egypt, with Jordan, they have the Abraham Accords, but there have been plenty of other things that have not worked out. The Oslo Accords, the disengagement from Gaza in 2005, you know, which led to October 7th, 18 years later. So, you know, there's this concept of the Hudna and the idea of making peace for a period of time with your enemy so you can rebuild and whomp them. So, you know, it's a double-edged sword for Israel. On the other hand, I saw that Mark Zell, he's the chairman of Republicans overseas in Israel, and he said that Iran is losing $500 million a day. Their oil sits in the ground where no one with nowhere to go. The real war is economic, and America is winning it. So, you know, President Trump is very good with the economics. The question is if it really is going to work in the Middle East, because people in the Middle East think differently.
7: It seems like the United States and Iran are always on the verge of a deal, but then the negotiations get delayed. Do many in Israel believe Iran is just stringing the talks along?
12: Yeah. For sure. You know, that nobody wants a war. Nobody wants to go back to fighting. But things, you know, Israel sees things that are not being really addressed in this agreement. There's the proxy issue, Hezbollah, Hamas, the Houthis. You know, Hamas in Gaza, they made an agreement to disarm, and already they're not doing it, and they want to stay in power. And Hezbollah has basically taken over Lebanon. They're not willing to go. They don't want to go, and they don't even want the good of Lebanon, you know. They are pushing for the overthrow of the Lebanese government so they can stay in power. So there's a lot going on here, and you know, it's a different world here.
7: How would Israel react to more Arab countries on joining the Abraham Accords?
12: Hey, you know, the more the merrier. If it's genuine, it would be great for Israel. But if it's kind of coming from this mentality of a hudna that we've spoken about before, where, you know, making peace with your enemy until you can overthrow them, then it's not a good thing. On the other hand, so far it's been very good. You know, with the UAE, they got a big benefit out of it. Israel loaned them their Iron Dome and even sent Israeli soldiers over there to operate it to fight Iran. So it has its benefits. I think Israel would welcome that.
7: You talked about Hezbollah. Let's talk a bit more. What kind of attacks are they launching at Israel?
12: Yeah. This is what has been going on. You know, the newest threat is from fiber optic drones. It's not the same as a missile and rocket attack. It's not a strategic threat, but it is a formidable threat. And for the enemy, it's inexpensive, it's precise, it's accessible, and it's relatively difficult for Israel or anyone to thwart it, as, you know, we've seen those kind of things in Ukraine also. It gives an ability to them to invade the enemy without being detected. You know, the soldiers that have been killed so far during the ceasefire with Lebanon have been killed by drones. So, you know, it's a big deal. There was a drone also that flew into a house in Matula, right up on the border yesterday. So it is a big deal, these drones, and it is a big threat. Netanyahu says he's got a group working on it to counter that threat. I don't know how long that's going to take, but, you know, it is a big threat to them right now.
7: In light of all that, does Israel believe an agreement with the government of Lebanon is possible if Hezbollah is still a power in that country?
12: That's a good question. Probably not, because, you know, Hezbollah, like its master, Iran, is bent on the destruction of Israel. It's not likely that if they're still armed and in place that Lebanon would even be able

0: Hamas stays in power, it's probably not going to allow for a peace agreement with Israel.
1: All right, wrap it right there. Our CBN News Middle East correspondent, Julie Stahl, thank you so much for your insight and reporting today. Coming up, why some say the warfare in Iran and President Trump's support for Israel are among the factors dividing the president's MAGA voters. We're going to bring you a look at the controversies when we come back. You're watching CBN News Watch.

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9: President Donald Trump's candidates have done extremely well in Republican primary elections this year. Even so, there's talk in political circles about a growing split in the MAGA base. The Iran conflict, support for Israel, and the Epstein files are all potential fracture points. CBN's chief political analyst David Brody has a closer look.
10: While Donald Trump might be considered CEO of MAGA, there are signs the important coalition is not marching in lockstep. For example, Tucker Carlson, who campaigned for Trump, believing he wouldn't get the U.S. involved in foreign conflicts like the Middle East, now, well, he's lamenting his choice.
11: I do think it's like a moment to wrestle with our own consciences. We'll be tormented by it for a long time. I will be. And I want to say I'm sorry for misleading people.
10: Carlson represents the part of the America First contingent that has broken away over the war with Iran. They believed a Trump second term would avoid entanglements overseas. Rob Bluey covers politics for the Daily Signal.
12: Donald Trump in many ways defined what it means to wear that MAGA label. And for a long time, including the first year of his second term, it was really about promoting peace abroad. And I think that his decision to launch the strikes on Iran was the breaking point for so many of these figures.
10: When other outspoken conservative critics went after him, the president responded forcefully, posting on Truth Social, quote, "They are not MAGA, I am." And that seems to be true. A recent poll showed 31% of Republicans have a favorable view of Tucker Carlson,

0: compared to a whopping 77% with a favorable view of Trump. Influential podcasters like Megyn Kelly, however, see serious cracks emerging.
1: The Trump coalition that got him elected is completely fractured and in smithereens, and he doesn't care.
0: This is more than just foreign policy. A slice of MAGA continues to be frustrated over the administration's handling of the Epstein files and a hands-off approach at the top.
2: The Epstein files are something that continues to confound, I think, President Trump in ways that he's just not able to figure out why so many Americans might be frustrated.
0: Then there's the economy. Trump's standing among white voters without a college degree, one of his base's most reliable pillars, has slipped. Dramatically, actually. According to a new YouGov-CBS poll, in February of 2025, Trump held a plus 36 approval rating among those voters. By April of this year, he had fallen underwater with them at minus 4. That's a 40-point swing. They may still love his no-nonsense style, but economic anxiety has hit hard.
2: You see increasingly a larger and larger share of Republicans saying that they're concerned about their personal finances, or they may not be completely satisfied with Donald Trump's handling of the Iran war because it's led to higher gas prices. So I do think if you're the president, it's important to be mindful that the decisions that he makes on a global stage could have ramifications here at home.
0: Given the slim Republican majorities on Capitol Hill, any splits inside MAGA, whatever the size, could have immediate ramifications.
2: Any small number of percentage points could have a dramatic impact on the outcome of, say, like the 2026 midterm elections, where Republicans have a narrow majority in both the House and the Senate.
0: David Brody, CBN News, Washington.
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3: One well-known Bible verse says, "This is the day the Lord has made. Let us rejoice and be glad in it." You hear it all the time. But many Christians find it difficult to do just that because they could be suffering from spiritual depression and might even not know it. CBN medical reporter Lori Johnson has this story.
7: An estimated 75 million Americans struggle with depression. That number is likely much higher, however, due to the untold numbers who suffer in silence. That included Pastor Nate Pickowitz until getting help from the Lord, something he describes in his book, Overcoming the Darkness, biblical help for spiritual depression.
8: I was a little nervous to write about it because I think there's a stigma a lot of times attached to Christians who struggle in these ways. But I think one of the things that people tend to do, especially in the Christian circles, is to say that if you're depressed, it's somehow there's something wrong, that you've sinned in some way. But the truth is that we're regular people. We all have a condition that needs help from the Lord. And I think to not talk about it actually hurts people.
7: Pickowitz believes many may not even realize they're depressed.
8: How do you differentiate between just having a bad day or a bad week or the normal rhythms of life? You lose a job, someone passes away. Those are normal things. But I think when the spiritual lowness, when the sadness, when the depression starts to stretch into a longer season of life or becomes the pattern of your life, you start to notice you just can't find the joy of the Lord at all. It's muted or it's suppressed in you. And so that's usually when you start to notice this is my normal pattern now, and I know I need to break out of it.
7: The Bible is filled with examples of those who endured seasons of sorrow, including Elijah, Naomi, and Jeremiah. There are also Christian leaders like Martin Luther and John Wesley. Pastor Pickowitz points out a number of things behind this condition.
8: Obviously, Job, we all think about Job when we think about this kind of thing. He loses everything. He loses his family to death. He loses his health. He loses his wealth. His whole life just falls apart, and that brings about these feelings of depression. Or you think about David, who is in indwelling sin, a repeated pattern of sin, that brings about depression. Moses, for example, was embroiled in constant relational strife with the people of Israel. That brought about depression.
7: A medical problem could also lead to depression.
8: I try to differentiate between physical things of the brain. And I usually tell people, if you think there's something physically wrong with you, if you have had a brain injury or there's something wrong physically, then please go talk to a trusted doctor. We always want people to get the help they need on that level.
7: When it comes to spiritual healing, Pickowitz recommends these five steps: discipline, obedience, holiness, peace, and joy. Begin with doing what you know God wants, even if you don't feel like it, such as reading the Bible, praying, and communing with people at church.
8: And then those disciplines eventually become obediences, where you're doing it from the heart, which then produces a holiness of life. And holiness is really just being conformed more to the image of God, being more like Him.
7: The next step involves embracing two types of peace: with God.
8: I think so many people wrestle with feeling like, well, maybe if I'm having a bad day, maybe I'm not saved. Well, the truth is that in Romans 5:1, it talks about having been justified by faith. So justification means we're declared righteous in God's sight, and He does this through Christ. So we're justified by faith. It says we have peace with God.
7: And the peace that comes from God.
8: 2 Corinthians talks about how God actually comforts the depressed. So God is able to minister His comfort, His strength, His peace, the settledness of spirit.
7: The last step involves finding joy rooted in gratitude.
8: There's an old saying, comparison is the thief of joy, that when you look around you and say, oh, I don't have as much as so-and-so, or I'm not receiving what I think God should give to me, it brings us down to a low place. We become lost in self-pity, and that surely will lead you into states of spiritual depression.
7: Therefore, as the traditional hymn goes, count your many blessings, name them one by one.
8: Some of the most joyful Christians I've ever met are the most afflicted, but it's not the affliction that produces it, but their response to the affliction. But we can actually experience the joy of the Lord even when we're having a hard time.
7: So while spiritual depression can cause people to pull away from God, the Bible states the opposite.
8: Jesus actually says in Matthew 11, come to me, all you who are weary and heavy laden, and I'll give you rest. Oftentimes, I think we think our prayers have to be these long, you know, amazing theological prayers. But in truth, going to the Lord and saying, Lord, help me, that's a good prayer.
7: Lori Johnson, CBN News.
3: 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You're watching CBN News Watch.

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7: Is there a spiritual war going on around us? 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
9: 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Don't go there.
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11: A Jacksonville, Florida church reported an historic turnout after 2,552 people were baptized in the Atlantic Ocean as they publicly declared their faith in Jesus Christ. The Church of 1122 saw more than 14,000 churchgoers, family members, and supporters show up at a local park to cheer for those who were taking a major faith step in their walk with God. The church has seen several massive baptisms over the past few years. Bless them indeed. Time now for your Tuesday Tweetable. Hope you'll be inspired by this thought and move to post, tag, tweet, and share it with those in your circles of influence. Don't let personal disappointment push you into dysfunctional worship. God is God, even in your disappointment. 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God is not surprised by your circumstances or your feelings. He is with you in them all, and He will get you through them all. That is going to do it for this edition of CBN Newswatch. 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And of course, you can always reach out and touch us on Facebook, Instagram, and X. We'll see you right back here same time tomorrow. Goodbye. God bless. Thank you for watching.
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21: We've all heard about the importance of getting a good night's sleep. Yet 4 out of 10 people get only 6 hours of sleep or less a night. That doesn't just leave them feeling tired the next day. It's also weakening their immune systems.
22: Simply put, when we sleep, our bodies repair and restore themselves. Without enough sleep, we become targets for all kinds of sickness.
23: When individuals are getting less than, let's say, 5 to 6 hours of sleep, it's been found that your pro-inflammatory markers in your blood, so these cytokines that are communicating between different cells, they are elevated. And when some of these pro-inflammatory markers are elevated, you're at a higher risk of developing ultimately other issues.
21: Like trouble fighting off colds and flu. To prove this point, researchers studied 2 groups of men. One group slept 4 hours a night, and the other slept 8. After 1 week, they compared the blood samples from each group. The men who slept 8 hours a night had twice the flu-fighting antibodies. In other studies, scientists discovered that when we're sleep-deprived, our T-cell numbers go down.
23: You need T cells in your body, absolutely. They're your body's first defense of getting rid of the bugs, germs, bacteria, viruses, fungi, any of those infections that you have. That's your body's first response.
21: It's one thing to choose sleep deprivation because you're working or playing too much. Insomnia is entirely different. It's trying to get a good 8 hours and failing because of trouble falling asleep, or waking up and not being able to get back to sleep.
22: If you struggle with insomnia, you may be tempted to reach for a sleeping pill. But doctors say there are some other things you should try first.
23: Sleeping pills in generally have some long-term effects that we're still learning about. There's some, you know, concerns about memory issues that could develop as a result of taking these medicines long-term. And in some instances, they can make the underlying medical condition worse.
21: So instead of popping a pill, cut back, or better yet, cut out all caffeine.
23: Caffeine is in all sorts of things, so it doesn't necessarily have to be coffee. It could be tea. Green tea has caffeine in it, maybe not as much as coffee, but your Monster energy drinks, your 5-hour energies, any of these types of things, they do have caffeine in them. Chocolate.
21: In addition to caffeine, just say no to that nap on the couch.
23: A lot of people think, oh, I didn't sleep well at night, I'm going to take a nap in the afternoon. Well, that's just reducing your body's drive to want to sleep at nighttime.
21: At least an hour before bedtime, dim the lights and stop looking at anything that emits light, like the TV or the computer.
23: Ultimately, when we get stimulated with light, it reduces our body's melatonin production. And we need melatonin to help us fall asleep at night and to maintain sleep during the majority of the nighttime.
21: When you get ready for bed, make sure your bedroom is dark and cool. Don't pay bills, worry about tomorrow, or argue with your spouse. All these things cause wakefulness. Instead, read a chapter in the Bible. Meditating on Scripture will calm you down, and it's a great way to end the day. One more thing. Try to go to bed and wake up at the same time every day, even on the weekends. Your body needs an established rhythm of sleep.
22: If you've tried everything and you still feel exhausted during the day, you might be one of the millions of Americans who suffer with sleep apnea. It can damage your health and many people don't even know they have it.
21: Sleep apnea occurs when your airway closes on and off throughout the night, so you never get the deep restorative sleep you need.
23: Common symptoms of sleep apnea, number one is snoring, loud disruptive snoring. Certainly if there's somebody that tells you that you're choking and gasping and you're actually stopping breathing while sleeping, that's another one. Another symptom is unrefreshing sleep. When you're waking up, and let's say you've allowed yourself 8 hours of sleep, but you wake up and felt like you're hit by a truck, you barely slept at all.
21: If you think you might have sleep apnea, get tested at a sleep center.
22: By making some common sense changes, you can get the sleep you need and enjoy a much stronger immune system.
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1: It's this incredible sense of we are home.
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1: We are not going to be normal. We are going to be exceptional.
24: And I think that is the genius of Israel.
22: We all know that too much sugar can lead to weight gain and diabetes. Here's something you may not know. Sugar severely weakens the immune system.
21: Scientists found that within 5 hours of consuming 21 teaspoons of sugar, our white blood cells lose 40% of their ability to kill bacteria.
25: We think sugar, rather than impeding your immune function directly, helps the bacteria, helps the virus, helps, in fact, the cancer cells grow faster. So it does all the things to make the viruses and bacteria prosper, which means it's harder for you to kill them all. It's a numbers game and a speed game.
21: Sugar is hidden everywhere, in bread, pasta sauce, and even yogurt. And it's disguised with over 40 different names, like high fructose corn syrup.
25: Maltose, dextrose, fructose, etc. Anything that ends in an ose, that's a sugar. Anything that has the word syrup in it, that's largely a sugar. Honey is a sugar. Maltodextrin. You got these weird things, organic, pressed, evaporated cane juice. So evaporated cane juice, evaporated juices, beet sugar, corn sweetener, anything that says sweetener on it.
22: In addition to sugar, processed foods with trans fats and omega-6 fats also suppress the immune system by causing inflammation.
21: Inflammation means your body is busy repairing itself instead of fighting disease.
25: Inflammation makes you vulnerable to attack someplace else. So let's say you've got inflammation in your knee. Well, all your white cells are running down there to fight the inflammation. There's nobody left to fight the cold and flu entry.
21: You should know those immune-busting trans fats also have an alias: hydrogenated oils, which you can spot on the list of ingredients. Cookies, crackers, and other packaged baked goods are loaded with them. These bad oils are also common in snacks, fast food, and frozen dinners.
25: You get more spread of the virus and bacteria if you have a lot of trans fat. Those are in processed foods. And so the same thing goes with omega-6s.
21: Sometimes it's not just packaged food that causes problems. The packaging itself often contains chemicals, like PFCs and BPAs, that have been shown to suppress your body's immune function. Many cans and food packages lined with plastic have these chemicals, especially microwave popcorn. And if you microwave your food, switch from plastic containers to glass, paper, or ceramic.
22: Another obstacle to a healthy immune system is dehydration. The fact is, we don't drink enough water.
21: Fluids flush out damaging toxins, while at the same time carry nutrients to infection sites. To check whether you're drinking enough water, look at your urine. It should be pale yellow. If it's dark yellow, you need to drink more. Speaking of drinking, while water is good, booze is bad for the immune system. Research shows drinking too much alcohol reduces the ability of white blood cells to kill germs. The more alcohol we consume, the more infections we get. Now that you know what to avoid, here are some things you can do to help boost your immune system.
25: The most important thing that feeds our defense system is, in fact, food and food choices. So what foods you have, is key to whether you have a prolonged illness or short illness and whether you get sick at all.
21: A study in older adults showed that eating more fruits and vegetables improved their ability to fight illness. Foods especially high in immune-boosting phytochemicals are red bell peppers, berries, kale, onions, beets, garlic, broccoli, and shiitake mushrooms. Watercress is the new superfood. It's loaded with even more vitamins and minerals than spinach. Also make sure to eat fermented foods, such as pickles, sauerkraut, and plain yogurt. They grow the good bacteria that kill bad bacteria in our bodies. As a bonus, fermented foods can even help us lose weight.
25: In mice, there's studies where twins, the ones with the good bacteria stay thin, the ones with the bad bacteria get fat.
21: Dr. Roizen says, hands down, the fermented food that packs the greatest punch is kimchi.
25: It's a Korean, if you will, vegetable fermentation. So they take varieties of vegetables, cabbage and broccoli, every vegetable they can have, onions, and then they ferment it with this mixture. Tastes great. It's a breakfast dish, it's a lunch dish, it's a dinner dish in Korea. Whatever it is, it gives you great bacteria.
21: So fight colds and flu with a healthy diet. One free of sugar and processed foods, but rich in whole foods and plenty of water. You'll definitely feel better from the inside out.
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6: When you give, smiles grow bigger. 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When you comfort, the hurt goes away. When we all come together to love, miracles happen.
8: I got into a serious relationship, but his family was like involved in Santeria. They would do like Ouija boards and like, I mean, everything that you can think of like occult, like they were in it. And I feel like something just like sit on me. Like I was like shaking, crying. I just called out to Jesus. From that moment, I felt like God took it and was like, I'm gonna heal you.
22: You may think you have a healthy lifestyle, but even with the best diet, you still may not be giving your body everything it needs. That's where supplements come in.
21: It's important to choose supplements that absorb rapidly, such as liquids or powders. Too often, tablets don't break down fast enough and end up going down the drain. When it comes to choosing supplements, vitamin D is a good place to start. It's vital to a healthy immune system, and a staggering 3/4 of Americans aren't getting enough of it.
7: Vitamin D is really important for a lot of medical conditions. We see it associated with cancers. We see it associated with falls in the elderly. We see it associated with many symptoms, achiness, some mood issues. But also we can see it associated with some infections and some issues with the immune system.
21: Your body creates vitamin D naturally when you're exposed to sunlight. Most of us, however, need a vitamin D supplement because we don't spend a lot of time in the sun. And when we do go out, we wear sunscreen, which blocks the absorption of vitamin D. Next, consider a multivitamin supplement.
7: It is kind of that safety mechanism that could be added on board to support your immune system and overall health in general.
21: Fresh fruits and vegetables aren't as healthy as they used to be. For instance, apples contain 77% fewer minerals than they did 80 years ago. Over-farming has robbed the soil of the micronutrients necessary to grow vitamin and mineral-rich produce.
7: We worry that when fruits and vegetables travel long distances or are exposed to a lot of different chemicals, that their health benefits are really compromised.
21: Choose a multivitamin that contains 100% of the recommended daily allowance of a wide variety of vitamins and minerals. Also, pay attention to what's not in your multivitamin.
7: So no added colors, no added chemicals, and ideally no added sugars, which you're going to find in many of the gummy formulations that a lot of people like.
21: Some herbal supplements can also help you fight off illness.
7: So there is some scientific evidence for ginseng, particularly in preventing colds. So a lot of people will opt to take that in cold and flu season regularly as a preventative agent.
21: Echinacea can strengthen your immunity by increasing the number of white blood cells which kill cold and flu bugs.
7: This is very popular. People who are interested in taking echinacea should take 100 milligrams 3 times a day, and they need to start it early if they want it to be effective.
21: A fish oil supplement, in liquid or capsule form, is also a good idea because fish oil contains omega-3 fatty acids, which boost your immune system.
7: Omega-3 fatty acids are something that we have also depleted in our diet. We used to get them when we would eat a lot of fish or a lot of pasture-raised cattle, for example. We no longer really do.
21: Fish oil is made up of 2 fatty acids, EPA and DHA. Check the label and try to take about 1 gram of DHA daily to improve brain function and help fight depression. Did you know that 70% of your immune system is in your intestines? That's home to most of the good bacteria that destroys outside invaders intent on making you sick.
7: So the issue with bacteria in our body is very complicated, and we're just coming to learn how important it is that we have these healthy bacteria and that we set up the environment in our body to allow those healthy bacteria to grow and to flourish.
21: The problem is that good bacteria can be killed by antibiotics, antibacterial soaps, and processed foods. You can fix that by eating fermented foods that are naturally rich in probiotics, like kimchi and plain yogurt. But many of us don't get enough probiotics in our diets. 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
17: Many healthcare experts say reducing stress is the best thing you can do for your health, even more important than diet, exercise, and sleep.
19: Stress decreases the production of disease-fighting T cells and limits their ability to function.
26: If they can't function, then they can't produce their chemicals, if you will, that help destroy anything foreign that's in the body, like a virus, like a cancer cell, like a bacteria.
19: Stress happens when we feel fear, worry, and pessimism. Those emotions reduce our body's ability to fight off colds and flu. A UCLA study found that law students who began their first semester with an optimistic attitude had more disease-fighting T cells than the students who started the semester feeling pessimistic.
17: Here's another surprise. The most destructive form of stress is the combination of grief and loneliness.
19: Widows are far more likely to become ill during the year after their spouses die. The reason is that negative emotions trigger the release of stress hormones, like adrenaline and cortisol. It's okay if it lasts only a few minutes, but repeated stress over a long period of time damages your body.
26: We can develop an increased heart rate over time, an increase in our blood pressure over time because of this consistent amount of adrenaline that's being released. Higher levels of cortisol increase our body's overall level of inflammation. And it's that high level of inflammation that leads to chronic things like diabetes, heart disease, cancers, infections.
17: The good news is that there are natural ways to reduce cortisol and adrenaline. Light exercise is one of the best. So take a walk, go for a swim, or ride a bike. These activities can help you feel better, especially if you're outdoors.
19: You can also reduce stress by regular prayer. Schedule a quiet time for prayer and take time just to be still. In one experiment, people who meditated over an 8-week period made more antibodies than those who didn't. They also maintain a stronger immune system 4 months later. While you're praying, make sure that you've forgiven everyone who may have wronged you. Forgiveness reduces stress.
26: So the idea of being able to let go, accept, not necessarily agree with what has been done if you feel like you've been wronged, but being willing to accept what happened, move forward, and not consistently looking in your rearview mirror.
19: After you've prayed and forgiven, go out and connect with people and let them know that you care.
26: When we are in social situations, when we are being caregivers or providing volunteerism to others, what this does is it provides us internally with a sense of well-being.
19: And while you're socializing, laugh. According to a variety of studies, laughter activates T cells and increases production of antibodies. Even thinking about a funny event can have a positive effect. In one study, men were told 3 days in advance that they were going to watch a funny video. Their stress levels dropped immediately. So add these things to your daily routine. Exercise, hug somebody, laugh, and have a quiet talk with God. They're some of the best things you can do to live a healthy life.
27: This year, wouldn't you like to make it through the cold and flu season without getting sick? America's top health experts reveal the best ways to get your immune system in tip-top shape. How much sleep is enough? Can your diet make you a target for disease? How do you decrease stress? Which supplements are best? And which exercise gives the most benefit? Get your free DVD copy of the 700 Club's Protect Your Health, 5 Steps to a Healthy Immune System.
21: Unfortunately, only about half of us exercise regularly, which is a problem because scientists now tell us that sitting is the new smoking.
19: Dr. James Levine is an endocrinologist at the world-famous Mayo Clinic. He spent the last 15 years researching what a sedentary lifestyle does to the body.
0: What's become clear over the last decade is that our chairs are literally killing us. Excessive sitting is shaving, knocking, taking years off our lives.
19: People who don't exercise get sick more often than people who do. In fact, when inactive people were compared to those who walked briskly almost every day, those who didn't walk took twice as many sick days in 4 months as those who did. Exercise increases blood flow, which helps expel toxic waste from the body. That also means disease-fighting antibodies and immune-boosting white blood cells will move through the body faster. That way, they can detect and kill infections sooner.
0: If we can help people get out of their chairs, not only are the rewards the reversal of all these catastrophic health problems, but a true sense of happiness.
19: Exercise also helps you sleep better, which improves your ability to fight infection.
22: In order to reap the benefits of exercise, you need consistency. For many of us, that means first thing in the morning. Just make sure you choose an activity you enjoy.
0: That is the most important thing. The data are very clear. If you encourage people to do things they hate, guess what? They won't do it.
19: If you're struggling to find an exercise you like, then work out with people you like. It might not be the exercise, but the friendships that keep you coming back for more. And as a bonus, they'll hold you accountable. Keep your workouts moderate. High-intensity training can decrease the amount of white blood cells circulating through the body and actually increase your risk of illness. New research shows we all need some exercise at the office, even if we work out later at the gym. That's because sitting for prolonged periods of time causes our bodies to shut down. So if you have a desk job, think of ways to move. It doesn't have to involve a treadmill desk. You can walk over and talk face to face instead of sending an email. Use the restroom on the far side of the building. Take a lap or two around your work area every hour. And Dr. Levine's favorite, walk and talk meetings.
0: When we have deployed walking-based programs in the workplace, and it's not just treadmill desks, it's walk and talk meetings, active workplaces, what others have noticed and ourselves is that sick days from employees diminish. People appear to get less coughs, less colds, and less days off work. And what appears to be the case is once you're off your bottom, great things happen. Once you get up, the future is yours.
19: So whether it's the gym, home, or office, you'll fight disease and feel great doing it.
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0: 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So how does Israel thrive despite its constant struggles?
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0: From integrating youth into national service to companies supporting working parents.
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6: Can artificial intelligence be redeemed, or is it a dangerous signal of the end times? Pastor Jack Hibbs joins us to discuss. Stick with us. Could artificial intelligence play a big role in the end times? That's the focus of today's Faith and Culture. I'm your host, Trey Gons Phillips, and we're joined today by Pastor Jack Hibbs. Pastor, how are you?
7: Thank you, Trey. I'm doing well. Thanks.
6: Well, it's an honor to have you here with us to talk about this important topic. I know this is something that you have spent time writing about, but I actually want to go straight to a recent headline news story about a company called Anthropic. It's the leading, or one of the leading, AI companies. It just held a summit with more than a dozen Christian leaders to help develop moral guardrails for its technology. And Jack, one of the questions that was asked during the summit was whether Claude, which is Anthropic's AI tool, might qualify as a child of God. Like, I think the answer there is pretty clear from a theological standpoint, but what do you make of that and the fact that we're even having this kind of conversation in 2026?
7: Trey, you just said it. Can you believe that we're having this conversation and that such a question would come up? That's what's going on. So we're looking at a world right now where, you said it in the intro here, where they've gathered together Christian leaders or Christian thinkers to see what role does AI play. Now, technically, I mean, I'm old, but I'm not a dinosaur yet. We all use AI, and we have for a long time, if you think about it. When you, for example, download a Bible program, maybe it's Logos or Accordance or whatever it might be, that is a form of AI because it's a quick search. You're finding out Greek, Hebrew meaning, syntax, sentence structure, all to help your sermon be exact and precise. What happens, though, is that the temptation is that you can get lazy into that mode and do what I've heard some pastors, and I cringe, Trey, to say it, but I've heard some pastors say that they'll get their outline from AI. They'll get their sermon from AI. And Trey, I got to tell you, that troubles me personally. I think, like any tool that you have in your toolbox or your garage, it's good for a certain thing. But to rely upon it and to depend upon it in light of the presence of the Holy Spirit and the organic life of the believer with God, I think we're going to be, and I think we are, running up against some pretty threatening issues of where does AI take the place of a personal relationship with Christ?
6: Yeah, absolutely. Look, you've said from the pulpit that humanity, and this was a few years ago, but you said runs the risk of being overtaken by artificial intelligence. And since you said that, obviously, as you mentioned, we all now for years have been using some form of artificial intelligence. I think it's just become even more apparently ubiquitous in our lives. I mean, we all are using ChatGPT or Claude or, you know, Grok, whatever it is. It seems like all of us are interacting to some level, you know, varying degrees, but to some level with these kinds of artificial intelligence searching tools. So with that said, you did once say that we're running the risk of AI overtaking us. Has your view changed on that in any way? How has your view evolved as AI has evolved?
7: It's only strengthened in that. The reason being, Trey, is that, sad to say, I think there's a dependence upon the Christian to look to these things that are readily available at their fingertips. And here's the most tempting thing of all. It's quick. Think about it. I'm joking right now. I'm kidding. But, you know, there's an app out and there's these opportunities that you now know and yet that you're reporting on where you can pay a fee. You can sign up for a monthly subscription to talk to Jesus and get your questions answered. So why pray when you can just simply ask this app? Now, people might say, Jack, you know, that's ridiculous. You know what? To us, it might be ridiculous, but if somebody who just curious tries it, I mean, I think Eve was curious when she started speaking to the serpents, and that didn't end up well. Bottom line is this, the church today suffers, and the Christian suffers today because we don't wait upon God. I'm afraid that our lack of discernment is going to lead us down a path of absolute deception. But wow, Jesus said, if it were possible, even the very elect would be deceived. Now in logic, if it were possible means it's impossible. The point is, that means a lot of people are going to be deceived. And I think that AI is the tip of the spear on this.
6: Yeah. Look, I mean, you were joking, but there are tools now that exist that kind of replicate a Jesus figure. It's like you can have actual conversations with Jesus through artificial intelligence. So obviously that should be, I think, alarming to any Christian when just on the face of it. But talk about why a tool like that really is actually dangerous to engage with, especially if it's replacing a relationship with the Lord.
7: Yeah. So hypothetically, but maybe not. Take a 13-year-old. They're getting older. They're thinking about authority. They're thinking about who's in charge of their life. Maybe they've grown up in a church setting. And however, at the exact same time, running parallel with their church experience has been their social media experience. And so they've been accustomed to living within this dualism, so to speak. I'm supposed to talk to God, but I spend this much time in the social media realm of whatever it might be. That they'll grow in tandem with that, and they're going to make a decision. And tragically, conditioning, I think, is going to win the day. And I think that AI is much more effective at conditioning us to lean upon or look to AI than the effectiveness of either the Christian thinking, believing their Bible, obeying their Bible, or maybe their youth leader and saying, unplug, get away from everything, consult with God. The conditioning, like in all things, be it lifting weights or be it diet or being our spiritual disciplines, conditioning in whatever direction is going to be the way that we go. And so I'm very concerned about that. I jokingly say sometimes it wouldn't be a bad idea if we had an EMP bomb go off because we'd all have to read a book. You know, and I think that's a good idea, is to actually have some books in the day that we don't have the artificial intelligence or the device to look to. Can we actually pick up the Bible and read it and know how to read it and where to go with it? So back to the Bible is the word that I would say.
6: Look, I think since the garden, human beings have been drawn sinfully to the idolatry of knowledge and ever deepening knowledge. And I just see AI as kind of like a counterfeit of actually doing that, of actually going to the Lord and saying, look, I don't know how to handle this, God. Give me wisdom and give me intellect to help me discern what I ought to do. But I think we're bypassing God and going straight to AI. So I don't know if you want to share some thoughts on that.
7: Well, you know, like everything, think about the technologies that have come into existence since the beginning of time itself, the use of them. You know what? Listen, the technology of currency, for example, money. Money can be used for good. It can be used for evil. AI, if you've got contractors that are on a construction site and they are looking at the slope of 10 acres of land and regarding which way the drainage should go, and AI is a great help for that, that's awesome. If you use AI to help develop, for example, the Artemis II moon launch and how to get them back, wonderful. But the moment we do what Eve did in the garden, and that is go personal, when she saw, right? that it was good, it would make one wise, and it would be good for life or the taste and the experience. This is what I want. It goes bad. Satan mm-hmm. will always take what's created and he'll pimp it out for bad. And so I think we're moving toward, as it was in the days of Noah, we are moving toward a time, and maybe we're there, where technology will allow us to speak a unified language, and what man will imagine to do, man will be able to do, but we know the Bible, it doesn't go well. And so I think we need to be very wise. And you beautifully said it in the beginning, Trey, wisdom. It's going to

0: affects our health.
1: Learn the foundations of a strong immune system and practical strategies to protect yours.
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3: And this man said, Jordan, I'm going to tell you how to eat and live like the Bible says, and in 90 days, you're going to be going from wheelchair to working out on the beach.
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4: I wanted to be a boy one week. I wanted to be a girl next week. It was constantly like that, confusion always in my mind. I always felt like I was more in tune to femininity.
5: At 16, Tommy decided it was time to give in to those desires. Now addicted to meth, he dropped out of school and began frequenting gay chat rooms and nightclubs.
4: I had an internal knowing that it was just wrong.
5: Despite his doubts, Tommy started taking female hormones and making plans to have a sex change operation. Tommy was doing drugs with his brother and sister when he felt an oppressive, paralyzing fear.
6: Terrified, Tommy left the house and went to his mom, who had recently committed her life to Christ.
4: I had to cry out to God because I just knew in that moment that he was the only one that was able to help me. So I remember just telling him, I'm sorry of the lifestyle that I was living. I just went into this deep place of repenting and asking for forgiveness. If Jesus did it for me, he could do it for you. We all need a savior. We all come from a place of brokenness.
7: Welcome back to Faith and Culture. We're speaking with Pastor Jack Hebbs. And Jack, you were just talking about the importance of discernment, about biblical discernment before we took a break there. And AI, I think, is making discerning truth from fiction increasingly difficult in our day and age. So I want to ask, is it possible that this kind of technology, this artificial intelligence, could ultimately play a role in end times deception? I'm thinking about the kind of deception that Jesus warned about even in Matthew 24.
8: Oh, absolutely. Absolutely. In fact, let me be bold and prove your statement. When we fast forward out of Matthew or the Gospels, and we go to the book of Revelation, what do we know? Well, we know this, that there's going to be the Antichrist. He's going to be empowered by Satan himself. He's going to have the false prophet who will be some way, shape, or form his religious sidekick, who the Bible tells us is able to call down fire from heaven and all these kinds of manifestations, much like it was in the days of Moses with Pharaoh's false prophets and teachers. They were able to even make a snake or snakes like Moses. But here's something that's interesting. That same false prophet will craft the image of the beast. It is some form of a mechanical thing. It is a statue thing. It is able to discern who's got the mark of the beast and who doesn't. It is able to, the Bible says that it will appear that breath is placed into it, that it can both speak and appear to be living, but it's an image. And isn't it remarkable that Paul the Apostle warned the Corinthians, don't get near idols and images, because by praying to these things and having these idols, you inadvertently can be praying to demons. So Trey, check this out. What if there is this mechanical type of Tesla or AI, robot thing? Look, I'm not far from LA right now, and at the Peterson Museum, Tesla's got a section, and they've got these incredible, about seven foot tall robots. I mean, they're so intimidating. That said, what if one was so AI animated that it's so winsome and almost mesmerizing? But Trey, what if a demon was to possess a statue like Paul warned 2,000 years ago to the first century church? What if that were to happen in the future? What if the image of the beast is actually the mating of a demonic spirit that possesses a statue, an image, a technology? Because we do know that it's able to look and to discern who's got 666 and who doesn't. Wow. I mean, I think you've answered your own question. Technology is not going to go backwards on this one. And in fact, look where AI was, Trey, 3 years ago.

0: 3 months ago to today. I think it's just going to be fast forward from here on out.
1: Yeah, well, I think it's moving at an alarming rate. I mean, even people who are inside of these technology companies, they even will readily admit that, well, I think that AI is heading in a dangerous direction, or AI could be, if it was in the wrong hands, could be wielded for some really terrible things. How, as Christians, should we engage with it? I mean, I know there'll be some listening to our conversation. They're going to say, well, then with Jack saying this and AI executives saying that, I don't think I should be messing with this stuff at all.
0: Mm. Well, isn't it interesting? Now, I'm sorry for your viewers right now that I cannot say who told me this, but let's just say I was speaking to somebody who's in that world, who told me that from Jeff Bezos of Amazon to Elon Musk to Zuckerberg and all of these others, it's interesting. They may be competitors, but there's one thing they have in common. They've all said, I don't let my kids get near this. Mm. That's what they've said. They don't let their kids get near this stuff. Okay, that said, wow, what do we do? Well, number one, I'm going to say something that is just in a craft, an art, a discipline that we've lost by and large as a nation or a world. And that is, this is going to take extra parenting. This is going to take real biblical love. Not you trying to be your kid's friend, but you being your kid's leader, parent, hero, where you say to them, we are not going to start these things. I know next door, Johnny's got one of those things. We're not going to do it. Here's the reason why. There's going to be a day when it'll be time for you to exercise that discipline. But right now, we're actually going to learn how to hold a book, turn the pages, and we're going to learn how all the greats before us learned. They learned by books. And the greatest book of all, be it on a device or not, is the Bible. So that's what we're going to do, kids. This is a Christian home. We're going to start there. And we're a smart Christian home. We're not knuckle-dragging Neanderthal Christians. We are going to be on the cutting edge of what we need to know. And there is a time for you to use technology. But first, we're going to instill within you wisdom, because all the knowledge at the end of our fingertips is not wisdom. Wisdom is the proper use of knowledge. And right now, we've got kids that are being swept away. They're being stolen by apps and by chat rooms and AI that is setting them up for kidnapping or sex trade. And it's just terrifying. And so as parents, we need to step in. As Christian leaders, we need to step in and run the risk of being made fun of to conduct ourselves in wisdom. Wisdom has got to be the answer to knowledge.
1: I was looking at a survey that was released earlier this year that said about a third of American Christians, this is Christians, people who are already believers, say that spiritual advice from artificial intelligence is just as good as advice that they would receive from their pastor. So what do you make of that? And I think a lot of it does tie into, we're not patient. We're not willing to wait, to wait on the Lord and to wait on wisdom from counsel.
0: What you just said is the prerequisite or precursor to deception. Think about it. First of all, I hope your pastor is a true Christian and knows the Word of God and exalts the Lord Jesus Christ, because the Holy Spirit will speak through your pastor or your parents or speak to you directly, friend. And there's no substitute for the wisdom of God and the Holy Spirit's ministry in your life. But if you, now watch this, second thing, if you think, well, you know, I like the counsel I'm getting from AI more than my pastor. You know what you're saying? You are saying, my pastor's not telling me what I want to hear. AI is telling me what I want to hear. Because if you're seeking counsel, you don't know exactly what it is you're looking for. That's the premise of seeking counsel. You don't know about something, so you're going to consult those that are wiser than you to get info or guidance on what to do. If you don't know what to do and you ask AI and it says to you, do what's in your heart. What have you been thinking about the most? Do that. After all, God wants you happy. Who's not going to sign up for that? All people are going to say, that's what I wanted to hear. If your pastor says you need to deny yourself, pick up your cross and follow Jesus, and this is what that looks like. Stop looking at porn, repent of it, and you need to get your hands busy with Christian ministry. Go find out how you can be used in your youth group or in your church. Maybe hand out flyers or greet people on Sunday morning. Get involved. If they hear that, they're not going to feel good about that. And they're going to conclude, that must not be from God. What AI tells me is much more palatable. I like that instead. We are beginning to set ourselves up to be those people who the Bible warned us that every man did what was right in his own eyes, because AI is going to tell me what I want based upon my own eyes.
1: Yeah, I think that is such sound and important advice for everybody, including myself. I'm just as much tempted to turn to AI when I want to hear what I want to hear that'll tickle my ears rather than hearing what I need to hear. Look, everybody, stick with us. We're going to fit in a few more minutes with Pastor Jack Hibbs. We'll be right back.
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1: Welcome back to Faith and Culture. We're joined by Pastor Jack Hibbs. You've released a recent devotional called Watching Waiting that calls on believers to live in a state of readiness for his return. So what does it look like for believers to be anticipating that day?
0: Jesus said, and that 40-day devotional is all about what Jesus said. Every day is about what Jesus says, what the scriptures say about us being ready. We've been told to be ready. Now, Trey, I'm going to suggest to you that it's harder to stay ready every day, meaning I could meet Jesus at any time, either by the Lord's return or by us dropping dead or whatever. To live in the reality that eternity is just on the other side of my next breath, to live like that is a life that is not terrifying. It's hopeful. It's exciting. And it also, as 1 John says, regarding the return of Christ, all those who have that hope purify themselves even as he is pure, meaning we discipline ourselves to have a personal relationship with Jesus on a moment-by-moment basis, and that we, in walking in the light, walking in the Spirit, one and the same thing, we are ready to meet him. And there's no substitute for that. AI cannot do that. Nobody else can do that for you. Thank God we have a personal Savior. And so that means he wants to interact in your life personally, not artificial intelligence, but actual intelligence with the living God. And so that's the door that he opens up for us that we need to walk through each day. And that devotion is about that. But I think the personality of my writing and the other books that have come out are to prepare you to make disciples, for you to be eager about serving the Lord, always be ready, right? Redeeming the time and taking into consideration that we must be busy about our Father's business.
1: Absolutely. Well, for people who want to learn more about some of your writing, some of your work, and also check out your teaching, Pastor, where can they go?
0: Yes, simply this, jackhibbs.com. Everything's there, from books, sermons, media. There's thousands of sermons there. jackhibbs.com, that would be the easiest place.
1: Awesome. Well, Pastor Jack Hibbs, thank you so much for taking some time to talk with us today.
0: Thank you, Trey.
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15: 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Do they happen today? 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
5: Well, welcome to the 700 Club. Israel is on edge as President Trump indicates a deal with Iran is near. Even as negotiations continue, the U.S. military hit several Iranian targets overnight.
6: Meanwhile, Iran's terror proxy in Lebanon continues to launch explosive drones at Israel's northern border. CBN Middle East correspondent Julie Stahl has that story.
7: The U.S. military says it carried out self-defense strikes in southern Iran, attacking boats attempting to lay mines in the Strait of Hormuz and a missile site that targeted U.S. warplanes. This follows a weekend of positive talk of a deal with Iran getting close, sparking major concerns in Israel. The president at one point saying negotiations were going nicely, but later indicating they'll take more time. On Memorial Day, the president honored those who've fallen in the recent war with Iran.
8: In Operation Epic Fury, we lost 13 wonderful souls, wonderful special people. These incredible men and women gave their lives to ensure that the world's number one state sponsor of terror will never have a nuclear weapon. Oh, and they won't. They will never have a nuclear weapon.
7: Trump is also asking countries involved in a deal with Iran to normalize relations with Israel and sign on to the Abraham Accords, which could include Saudi Arabia, Qatar, Pakistan, Turkey, Egypt, and Jordan. Secretary of State Marco Rubio laid out the discussions with Iran.
9: So we have what I think is a pretty solid thing on the table in terms of their ability to open up the straits, get the straits open, enter into a very real, significant, time-limited negotiation on the nuclear matters. And hopefully we can pull it off. It has a lot of support in the Gulf. It has a lot of support globally.
7: Iran says it has no timetable for finalizing an agreement and is not discussing its nuclear program at this point. Trump and Netanyahu reportedly had an intense conversation over the deal, and opposition leader Yair Lapid sharply criticized it.
10: With this. Details of the deal between the United States and Iran, though still unclear, are so disturbing. From what is known, what is emerging, the deal is bad for Israel, bad for the region, bad for the citizens of Iran.
7: In the meantime, Iran's proxy Hezbollah continues drone strikes against Israeli troops in northern Israel. 11 soldiers have been killed since the ceasefire started. Lebanon says more than 3,000 people have been killed. Israeli Prime Minister Benjamin Netanyahu says Israel will hit Hezbollah hard.
11: It's true they're shooting drones at us, fiber optic drones. We have a special team working on that, and we'll solve that too. In the meantime, you're showing resilience. I want to bless the residents of the North's resilience that inspires all of us. But what this requires of us now is to increase the blows, to increase the intensity. We will smite them with overwhelming force.
7: Rubio says the U.S. has held weekly meetings with Lebanon and Israel, and Hezbollah is the real problem, as the terror group is calling for the overthrow of the Lebanese government.
5: Well, CBN Middle East Bureau Chief Chris Mitchell joins us now from Jerusalem. So, Chris, the opposition party is calling this is a bad deal if it goes forward. What's the reaction in Israel to this proposed peace negotiation?
12: Well, Gordon, there's a lot of concern about it. They believe that Iran is stalling, delaying, obfuscating. Somebody Israeli told me earlier today, Iran is simply playing a game. So many Israelis are disappointed and they're uncertain about what this means. There was a combination of a number of polls here, Gordon, and 40% say they don't believe Israel is winning the war. And as Julie said in her report, it represents political challenges to Netanyahu from the opposition. So many here in Israel, they don't want a war, but they really don't want to see the danger of Iran kick down the war. Even Trump himself said back in 2020, Gordon, Iran never won a war, but they never lost a negotiation. So there's real concern that Iran is doing everything it can to survive.
5: Well, on top of that, you still have Hezbollah continuing attacks in northern Israel. And Hamas is not disarmed either. They're continuing to attack IDF soldiers in Gaza. So how will these various attacks, these various proxies, influence the negotiations?
12: Well, it's a major concern for Israel, how they're going to affect, as you said, the northern communities. They're experiencing much of what they did, at the very beginning of the war after October 7th. There's reduced hours, limits the outdoor events. But Israel right now, in the last 24 hours, Gordon, they've hit more than 100 Hezbollah targets. Iran wants to tie these negotiations to ceasefire in Lebanon. But Netanyahu says Israel's maintaining its right to self-defense. Marco Rubio said that as well. On the other hand, the head of Hezbollah is telling Hezbollah to go out in the streets and overthrow the Lebanese government. And as was referred to in Julie's report, Gordon, the newest threat is what called these fiber optic drones. They're inexpensive, precise, and they're accessible. And what they are, they actually have a fiber optic that's controlled to the one managing the drone. And it's very hard to detect. It can't be thwarted by jamming, electronic jamming, and very difficult to thwart. About 11 soldiers have actually been killed because of these drones now. And it's really changing the battlefield as we know it.
5: Explain that to me. I have trouble with a fiber optic drone. Are you talking about a fiber optic wire, a cord that runs from the drone to a control unit?
12: That's what I understand so far, Gordon. They can have a munition on it. There can be a camera in it, so the controller can actually manage where it goes. It's real time, so they're not. This is not something pre-planned, so they can actually do it at night. And so that's my understanding, Gordon. We'll be planning to do, at least wanting to do more research on this, but this is something new to the battlefield. Prime Minister Netanyahu says they're working on it, but right now it leaves IDF soldiers in southern Lebanon exposed to this new threat.
5: Well, President Trump is now calling for an expansion of the Abraham Accords as part of the peace deal. What's the likelihood of more Arab nations normalizing relations with Israel, given the obvious conflicts that continue all around them?
12: Well, reportedly, it's been said that there was silence on the phone call with all these nations when Trump made the proposal. After all, these are nations in a state of war for decades. Pakistan has immediately said no. Saudi Arabia is saying no. This could soften the blow to Israel for any potential deal. Could represent a historic shift in the Middle East. But the question is, is this going to be actually something that genuinely brings peace in the Middle East? Or would it be something that these nations are just doing maybe to satisfy President Trump to get a deal with Iran? And here in Israel, they're very concerned about any potential deal that leaves Iran with its nuclear ambitions intact.
5: Let's turn to Lebanon. You mentioned that Hezbollah is calling for its troops to turn out into the streets and try to overthrow the government there. How likely is that, and could they be successful?
12: I'm not sure they have the wherewithal right now, Gordon, after Israel has been hitting it in Beirut, in the Baca Valley, and in southern Lebanon. But that's certainly the motivation of Hezbollah, what they want to do. And the question is how much Israel can actually degrade and destroy the infrastructure of Hezbollah when there's any potential peace deal with Lebanon. The Lebanese government seems to be unable or unwilling to go ahead and destroy Hezbollah. But Israel really sees, I think, a window of opportunity right now to go ahead and do what they can to Hezbollah to really free Lebanon from the grip of Iran and Hezbollah for the last number of decades.
5: Well, that's my prayer, and it's a prayer for the protection of the Christians there in Lebanon. If Hezbollah gets in charge there, that's a death sentence for them. These are definitely times we all need to be praying. Chris, thanks for your insights, and
12: Amen.
5: Thanks for being a watchman on the wall. In other news, World Health officials warn an Ebola outbreak in Africa is spreading faster than they can keep up. Efren Graham has more of our top stories from the CBN newsroom. Efren?
13: Gordon, the head of the World Health Organization says, quote, the epidemic is outpacing us. Doctors believe the disease has killed more than 200 people in the Democratic Republic of Congo, with at least 900 cases reported. 10 neighboring states are at risk of elevated transmission. An American missionary doctor evacuated to Prague so far is showing no signs of infection. U.S. citizens traveling in affected areas are required now to fly into Atlanta, Dulles, and Bush Airport in Houston for special screenings. Pope Leo is warning of the dangers of artificial intelligence and calling for strong regulation. His first papal letter to the bishops and the church is titled Magnifica Humanitas. It warns AI threatens to normalize an anti-human vision with people reduced to cogs in a system driven towards ever greater efficiency.
14: Artificial intelligence needs to be disarmed. The word is strong, I know, but deliberately chosen because this moment needs words capable of attracting attention, awakening consciences, and indicating paths forward for humanity.
13: The Pope writing, AI can be a choice between building the Tower of Babel, suggesting a project driven by pride, profits, and homogenization, or rebuilding Jerusalem, people working in unity together to reestablish a community. Gordon?
5: Well, it's obvious AI needs some kind of regulation, particularly anything that would allow it to have any weapons. That would be a no-go, I think should be a no-go for every government. AI can never be weaponized because what's the likelihood of them turning the weapons on us? So you look at these systems. Right now, we're all saying this is a force multiplier. This will make jobs easier. This will help us. It'll enable new cures, new medicine, new physics, new math. All of these things are happening at lightning speed, but at what point in time do we cede control to some kind of AI? That should never happen. Humans should always be in charge and have the ability to unplug it at any time. Terry?
6: Well, up next, Big Brother is watching you, and he knows where you live, where you work, and where you attend church. There are 94,000 flock cameras across the United States. CBN News probes the dangers of them when we come back. And then also ahead, 10 time zones away on deployment, this officer thought he could cheat on his wife and get away with it. Watch what happened instead. That's later on today's 700 Club.
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5: Big Brother is taken to the highways. Police license plate readers now watch everywhere you drive. These roadside cameras track you so well that police can even predict where you'll go. As Dale Hurd shows us, this data is not only collected and stored, sometimes it's abused.
0: There are more than 94,000 across the U.S., and the number is growing daily. In some locales, several of these ALPRs, or automatic license plate readers, can sit within just a mile of roadway. They capture your car's location, make, model, color, any dents, and even bumper stickers, and can turn them into searchable data points. They're also mounted on police squad cars.
1: The license plate reader went off on it and said it was a driver's license restraint. So it looks like on here, so she has a suspended driver's license.
2: It hits on a license plate, it'll pop up.
1: It's a pretty successful system. It's pretty easy to use. It can just kind of run in the background.
0: Police say license plate readers help them solve crimes. However, they can also be used to build a database about you, recording where you live, work, go to church, or even which political rallies you might attend. Smile, because these cameras can even capture who's driving. The photos are then uploaded into a giant shared database, which can be accessed by police and other government agencies. It's estimated license plate scans now reach hundreds of billions each year. Dave Moss, chief of investigations at the Electronic Frontier Foundation, says some police now want to use the tech to solve so-called future crimes, crimes that haven't happened yet.
3: This is one of the most pernicious and offensive technologies in the United States. It is misrepresented to the public in such a way that people think it's doing one thing when it's actually doing another.
0: Robert Frommer, an attorney with the Institute for Justice, calls license plate readers a clear violation of the Fourth Amendment protection against unreasonable searches and seizures.
4: This technology is not just about taking pictures of license plates. It's about the back-end AI database being able to take all that data, make deep insights about our past movements, and even predict where we're going to go next.
0: If you care about civil liberties, this would all be bad enough. But it gets worse. The license plate readers can also be hacked pretty easily.
8: You can press a button a few times on the back of these cameras and within a few minutes, turn them into your own personal spy device or malware host or honeypot that steals people's login credentials or a cryptocurrency miner, whatever you want.
0: Tech blogger Ben Jordan also found license plate reader data for sale on the dark web. Some police officers have also been caught using stored data to stalk people.
9: So we've seen dozens of cases of law enforcement officers abusing the system to stalk their exes, to look up stuff on women they're attracted to go after their, you know, neighbors or people they have it out for. I mean, it's a particularly tempting system because it's, you know, with, you know, millions of searches coming through in a given month, it's very hard for a law enforcement agency to verify that each one is legitimate.
0: The largest maker of license plate readers by far is a company called Flock Safety. An open records request by a Dunwoody, Georgia resident shows that Flock employees used local cameras to view fitness studios, a pool, a gymnastics area, and areas involving children. In an email to CBN News, Flock stated it would respectfully decline an interview, but as stated publicly, the employees accessed a camera network with the city's explicit permission as part of their job. There's now about one camera for every 3,400 Americans, and anger over the plate readers has led to a wave of vandalism across the country.
10: In a crime alert tonight, the Springfield Police Department is working to identify the suspects who cut down three Flock camera poles recently.
0: Flock defends the constitutionality of the technology, saying courts have long held that license plates observed in public are not private information.
4: Me looking at your, seeing your license plate as you drive by one time is qualitatively different than what Flock does, which is capture your vehicle plate over and over again to create a pervasive, persistent record of your movements. If I did that to you, you'd call it stalking, and you'd be right.
0: Flock has also claimed its technology cannot be used to create so-called heat maps of a person's activities, showing patterns in their movements. And yet the city of Oshkosh, Wisconsin, canceled its contract with Flock recently after a company employee admitted the software does create a heat map. Flock maintains its technology helps solve 700,000 crimes per year. However, it also makes mistakes. This badge cam footage shows North Carolina police arresting an innocent second grade school teacher that the system identified as a dangerous criminal. Most of the opposition to license plate readers so far has come from the political left. Moss says all Americans should care.
9: If you are somebody who has convictions, who has politics, who has beliefs, whether they're religious or political,
3: it could be gun rights, it could be the rights of Palestinians. If you care about something,
9: you should be worried about this technology because it can be weaponized against critics of the government.
0: Police say 70% of crimes involve a vehicle, and license plate readers are highly effective in tracking suspects and solving crimes. The question for Americans, is the benefit worth the price? Dale Hurd, CBN News.
5: I would submit the benefit is not worth the price. We're surrendering. We're voluntarily surrendering our liberty. If you can track and predict where any individual has been and will go, you have now severely limited their ability. Under our Constitution, we have the right of assembly, and it cannot be abridged. Are these new surveillance technologies actually abridging it? Because we're now afraid to go to certain areas because we know we'll be recorded there. It's only been 100 years, less than 100 years, since the Social Security Administration came into being. I remember in reading the history of that there was this huge outcry that the entire population would have a number. And the outcry came from Christians that this was now a road to a state government that would be able to control who would buy and who would sell. That is now just incredibly evident to everyone that this kind of technology, digital currency, geolocation through your smartphone, all of these technologies are coming to bear and in the hands of a wrong government absolutely could be used to stifle any kind of religious expression, any kind of political speech. It's here. This big brother we've been afraid of for almost 100 years is now right in our faces. And if you think this is some far-off thing, travel to China. They have the most surveilled state on the planet right now. And they have social scores for you. And it's based on what you put on social media. It's based on where you travel. It's based on how you spend your money. And if you don't have a high enough social score, they are now limiting your travel. You're not able to go to other places because your social score isn't good enough. Now, that's China today. Imagine it in the hands of a very repressive government, even more so than communist China. I can imagine that. And when you start imagining in that, you say, this technology should be illegal. It should not happen in the United States of America. We need to stand fast in the liberty that we currently have because that liberty is being eroded. Now, currently, there's a bill in Congress, and it's designed to limit these flock cameras to just toll roads. So you can record a license plate and then record how long that license plate is on a toll road and then charge a toll. That would be it. There wouldn't be anything else. You wouldn't have heat maps. You wouldn't know everywhere you went. If you went on a toll road, you're saying, I'm giving my license plate in order to pay the bill. Okay. That's a great bill. And that one should pass. And we should not have to live in some kind of fear that there's these giant databases held by both the government, our police departments, and private companies that anyone could access at any point in time. The question remains, who watches the watchers? And right now, nobody. So let's make sure they can't watch us. Derek?
6: Well, still to come, he was the number one prospect in baseball. Now he's hitting homers for the Pittsburgh Pirates. Meet star shortstop Connor Griffin. And a wife discovers her husband's affair, and it's a deal breaker for her. See how a vision of Jesus changes her mind and her heart. That story ahead on today's 700 Club.
7: Friend, do you remember when it felt good to withdraw your cash from the bank to expand a business, go on vacation, or buy a new car? Well, today, withdrawing your own cash has become a very risky business, according to The Secret War, a shocking new research report. I just read it. And folks, I was amazed to learn why banks are now required to spy on us for the government and then report any suspicious or unusual behavior. I suggest you get The Secret War free. Just call the number on the screen, no charge, from the folks at Swiss America. And get this, did you know simply spending cash today may be enough to have you branded as a potential criminal? That's right. The new war on cash is really a war against all freedom-loving Americans. The Secret War is yours free, so call the number on the screen and you can tell them Pat Boone gave you the number.
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6: Well, we want to support you as you pray with us for America. 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They follow the topics in the 40 Days of Praying for America booklet. Here's Gordon's prayer for day two, Fast Unto the Lord.
5: In Isaiah 58, God calls his people to true fasting, not just empty rituals, but hearts transformed by compassion and obedience. 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As we pray for America, fasting becomes more than abstaining from food. It's a way to humble ourselves before God and align with his heart for mercy, justice, and healing. 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Let my fasting honor you and help heal the land. Amen.
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6: Michael was on a six-month deployment when he cheated on his wife, Elizabeth. He figured she'd never find out. But she did. And for Elizabeth, infidelity was a deal breaker.
14: For her, though, the only thing that would fix everything was divorce.
15: Michael Rivera and his wife, Elizabeth, grew up in church together and married when they were still teenagers. Michael joined the U.S. military and became a commissioned officer in the Air Force. They'd been together 11 years, when in 2013, Michael was sent on a six-month deployment 10 time zones away and had an affair.
14: I thought nobody's going to find out. This is just while I'm here, and after I leave, it's over with, you know, and I can go back to being me and having a normal life.
15: However, when he got home, things didn't go back to normal.
14: I had asked God for forgiveness many times, and I knew that he had forgiven me, but I still felt that I was surrounded by a wall.
34: Something was different, and I didn't know what it was. When I asked him, he was very evasive.
15: 3 months later, Michael was away for explosives training when Elizabeth discovered messages revealing the affair. She called Michael to confront him.
14: The house of glass that I was living in shattered. I know what I did is wrong, but I want to still keep my wife. I want to keep my marriage. I still loved her, and that never changed. I told her that I was sorry. I asked her to forgive me. But from that, it just went to arguing.
34: He took responsibility for his actions. But I told him, you know, this is the end. This is a deal breaker. So I was very angry, very upset. So I requested an appointment with a divorce lawyer.
15: The divorce attorney recommended couples therapy, yet they continued to fight constantly. So Elizabeth left for Puerto Rico to stay with her parents.
34: I was hurt, I was bitter, I was angry. I thought that was the best decision for both of us. I didn't want the baby to witness our constant fights.
14: I didn't want to continue to hurt her, so whatever she wanted, I was fine with whatever would make her feel better.
15: Elizabeth returned 4 months later. Though they continued therapy, things didn't change.
34: I was determined to have the therapy, but I was determined to end the marriage.
15: For nearly a year, they continued to struggle. Michael devoted himself to prayer and sought God constantly.
14: I came across the 32nd Psalm, which helped me understand that part of the process had to be confession. I knew that the perception that I had of not telling people everything because I would let them down, that had to, like, pretty much go out the window. I had to change. I had to be a different person. I went to people that I trusted, and I told them, hey, this is what I'm going through, and I fully confessed to them. Becoming an open book was such a difficult thing for me, but it was truly what transformed me. I didn't care what people would think about me at this point. I was genuinely doing whatever I could to truly restore our marriage.
15: However, Elizabeth still couldn't get past her hurt and disappointment.
34: This experience changed me. The love I'd had for him was blinded by my anger. I didn't feel proud of him anymore. I remember him telling me, Elizabeth, I love you. Please forgive me. And he was all crying, and I was cold.
14: And then I was thinking at that point, then I'm going to end the marriage because I just can't live. I mean, I can't take what I did back.
15: Soon after, Elizabeth had a vision.
34: I saw a bright light, and then I saw Jesus standing in front of my bed, and his shape was like living water. I grabbed his hand, and I remember telling him, I love you. What I meant by that is, I love you, but I don't love him. And I remember Jesus telling me, if you love him, then you love me.
15: The next day, their pastor asked Elizabeth, who was on the worship team at church, to perform a new song that Sunday about seeing Christ in others.
34: This song was a confirmation of the vision that I had. The lyrics of this song showed me that I had to start looking at Michael through God's eyes. That completely changed me. It broke me inside. And I remember at one point, God ministering in my heart and telling me, you don't have to trust Michael, but you can trust me.
16: I began to pray for Michael. I began to see him with mercy and even with empathy. God began to open my heart again toward Michael, and I started loving him again, but loving him in a realistic way.
15: Elizabeth wrote a letter telling Michael she wanted to try to make their marriage work. It was the answer he had been praying for, and with God's help, they began to repair the damage.
16: Forgiveness for me was not a one-time thing. It was a process. It was a decision that I had to make constantly. My weakness was my anger, and I needed forgiveness too. So different kinds of weaknesses, but we need the same mercy.
15: The following year, they renewed their vows, moved into a new home, and had their second child. Their love and their family continued to grow.
14: We have far exceeded everything and anything that we had before. It is totally a new marriage. I'm not boastful about anything I did in my past, but I want people to understand that there is a God that wants to restore us. He wants to restore our life.
16: Jesus can make everything new. If you surrender completely to him, you surrender your sorrow, your pride, your ego to him, he will do the work and he will do the miracle in your life.
6: What Elizabeth just said is in the Word of God. He makes all things new. So the question isn't about God and these challenges that come up in our lives. The question is about our surrender, isn't it? You know, when you have been hurt, when you've been faithful, and when you've been carrying the load of the family, your husband is away, and you feel the anger, the resentment, the bitterness of having been cheated on by the person that you loved and respected and trusted. You know, building trust again is a really hard thing. If you've been through it, you know that. Maybe you're right in the middle of this right now. Here's the thing. You know, we make a vow when we come together and we commit to each other and we say for better, for worse. You know, in the midst of all that life brings, we're going to stand together with each other. And then someone breaks the trust factor and we feel righteously angry. At one point in that, Elizabeth said, I had to forgive myself, or I had to ask forgiveness as well. For what? Well, when God speaks to us and when God tells us what truth is and how we are to live, it's not dependent on the other person. It's dependent on our relationship with God. And when we hear and we know and we choose to stay in bitterness and anger and resentment and lack of forgiveness, then we have something we need to ask forgiveness for. Do you notice when she asked God to change her heart, the process began? You don't have to feel it right away. You have to be willing. So if you're going through a time in your life, maybe it's marital, it might be something else where someone has wronged you. The prayer, God, help me to be willing to forgive, is the beginning of that journey, because forgiveness opens an amazing door to healing. And it's not just for the other person, it's for you too. To be able to come back to God with a clean slate, a clear heart, and surrender that says, God, you're the most important one, the most important person, and following you is the most important thing in my life, far more than my own feelings or what's been done to me. If God is asking you to forgive someone, I just encourage you to begin that process by saying, God, help me. I don't feel like doing this, but you're calling me to it. I'm opening the door of my heart and surrendering. Please help me forgive. I want to move forward. And that's what happens when that door opens. You get to move forward no matter what. If you're struggling with any of that, if you're struggling in your marriage, we have a love and marriage resource we'd love to share with you. 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Gordon?
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4: Welcome back to the 700 Club for this CBN News Break. Severe weather rocked the South over the Memorial Day weekend. A tornado damaged several homes in Dothan, Alabama, Monday night, but there were no injuries reported. One person in Mississippi and another in South Carolina died in the storms. Near Nashville, Tennessee, school leaders are taking heavy criticism for not canceling a graduation you see there despite that torrential rain. The superintendent said he thought the ceremony would have ended before the rains arrived. Thousands of people in Southern California are back in their homes after a days-long scare. Emergency responders ordered some 50,000 residents in Garden Grove to evacuate a 10-mile area around a chemical plant over concerns a tank might blow up. Investigators say the danger has passed now that the temperature inside the tank has decreased, though there are still concerns of a potential leak. About two-thirds of the evacuated residents have now returned. I want to remind you, you can always get the latest from CBN News by going to our website. It's cbnnews.com. Gordon and Terry are back with more of today's 700 Club. It's coming up right after this.
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15: Retired and living on a fixed income, Janet discovered just how quickly life can change.
16: Well, you don't always have the funds to take care of those drastic problems, such as that HVAC system when my heat went out and it's wintertime. I hope nobody ever has to experience that because that was terrible.
15: Despite a lifetime of hard work and saving, Janet found it hard to keep up, and food became a constant concern.
16: The prices are ridiculously high, and that's where my shortcoming is, where I can't afford what I would normally go out there and buy.
15: Needing help with groceries, Janet turned to First Baptist Church East End, a partner of Operation Blessing.
16: There's some of everything in there. You've got the bread, you've got the meat, you've got the canned goods. You've got the veggies. And I sat down there and I enjoyed whatever I made. Mm. It was just a blessing.
15: Thanks to you, Janet now has the food she needs, bringing relief and stability.
16: It's made a big difference in my life. It put me at ease because I didn't have to worry about, okay, what am I going to cook? I don't have anything in here to cook. It really did.
15: For Janet, that support meant more than food. It meant she wasn't alone.

0: I just want to say thank you. It's much appreciated what you do for people. You never know what anyone is going through, and it's hard. It's hard nowadays. And what may seem to be a little help for some is a world of help to others. It's been a world of help to me. Thank you.
1: That wonderful thank you goes to you if you're a member of the 700 Club. You're part of everything Operation Blessing does. Why? A portion of every gift you give goes into the wonderful work of Operation Blessing. Whether it's shipping millions of pounds of food every year to food pantries, churches across the nation, it's just absolutely incredible, that food program, because so many Americans, particularly with the inflation today, have a whole lot more month than they have money. We want to make sure that they've got food and they can put food on the table. You're part of that. When disasters strike, we want to strike back with love and compassion. When people need livelihood programs, not a handout, but a hand up to say, here, you can have the dignity of earning your own way in the world. 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When you call and join, I've got something for you, Praying for America. This is an extensive teaching on how to pray for your nation, how to pray for the people around you, how to approach God in prayer and intercede on behalf of our nation. I think we need it now more than ever. I've been involved in many prayer projects for America, many rallies for America going all the way back to the 1970s. Now more than ever, we need to intercede and ask God for mercy for our nation. And this will teach you how to do it. What are the scriptures behind it? Every one of the hosts is doing a teaching on their portion of it. And we're asking people to join in prayer for 40 Days for America. You can get this wonderful teaching by just joining with us. 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Terry?
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2: Baseball teams dream about having a player like Connor Griffin. He's young, he's strong, and he's fast. And yet one of his best qualities is one that you won't find on the stat sheet. He told Will Dawson how his faith helps him on and off the field.
6: He's baseball's next superstar, who celebrated his 20th birthday with his first big league home run.
13: Connor Griffin with home run number one. Happy birthday!
6: Pirates 2024 first round pick, Connor Griffin, blazed through the minor leagues with a rare combination of speed, elite defense, and power. For such a young talent, Connor credits his parents for instilling godly values.
14: Faith was the most important thing in our family, and you know, my parents did a great job of preaching the word to us, and you know, always having the word on their lips and just the music they were listening to. Like, it was all always faith driven, and you know, it was put in my heart that like that's how we need to live as humans, is living for Jesus and trying to live like Jesus did.
6: During his first year in the minors, Connor faced a new challenge to his faith.
14: That was the first time I had been away from home and in a new community. And, you know, you have a choice. You're either going to continue to pursue the Lord and find a church, find a new community to you know, grow your faith in, or you just kind of get, you know, passive and say, well, I can just wait, you know, a few months and then I'll go to church when I get back home. But for me, it was, you know, I tried to make the decision like, hey, this is the most important thing in your life. You gotta continue to pursue the Lord. And that's when I kind of first made that decision, is right when I left home for the first time.
6: Connor's love for his own family sparked a desire to be married at age 19, nearly as rare in our culture as playing in the big leagues.
15: We're in 2026, and the average age for men to get married is 30. You guys started dating at what? In high school, how old were you, 14?
14: Yeah, 13, 14. It was eighth grade, so it's pretty cool. We wanted to travel together. I wanted her to be here during this crazy season of my life, and you know, we wanted to do it the right way and get married. So it's been a big blessing having her by my side, just to go home to a clean house and a place that actually feels like a home. You know, it's just part of that structure that, you know, that I need, and it helps me be able to do my job and just be who I am on the field, and get to come home and try to be the best husband I can be too.
15: I expect, like a lot of people do, because your ceiling is so high and because there's so much hype around who you are and who you'll become someday in Major League Baseball, how do you deal with that hype with the media, with fans, etc.?
14: Yeah, I try to use it just to make a positive impact on the people around me. You know, I got a lot of eyes on me, a big platform, and I just try to, you know, use it the best way I can to glorify the Lord. And you know, something I've always done is my walk-up song is called Nobody by Casting Crowns. And it talks about how, you know, I'm just a nobody trying to tell everybody all about somebody who saved my soul. And I feel like that's a cool way for me to kind of share the word every time I go up to hit. So, you know, with a lot of hype, I feel like the devil tries to tell you, like, that's all that matters. That's your identity, is, you know, being this great baseball player. But, you know, it just brings me peace knowing that I don't have to worry about that. I just, you know, stay in the word, try to live like Jesus, and that's all that matters.
6: Though he's a ready-made star, baseball is a game of failure. However, Connor has a grounded perspective on adversity and an eye on a lasting legacy.
14: There's been a lot of success, and that's, you know, all glory to the Lord. And but there's been some tough days. I really just tried to lean on the Lord, and you know, if there was tough games, like, that's where I found my peace, is knowing that, you know, I feel like I'm called to play baseball, but at the end of the day, that's not the most important thing. The most important thing is, you know, living my life to, you know, share the word, share the gospel, and you know, live in eternity in heaven. And that just brought such peace to me, you know, through the times of adversity, and helped me kind of, you know, separate my identity from being a baseball player to, you know, being a Christian and a believer trying to share the word.
15: What do you want to accomplish professionally?
14: Just, you know, I want to, there's a lot, you know, there's numbers you want to chase after. You want to be a Hall of Fame player. And I think my goal is just to make a make a positive impact on every teammate I play with, every fan I play in front of. Like, I just want to just make a good impact, leave a good legacy. You know, that this guy played baseball because he felt called to play this game, and he's been blessed. And just to glorify the Lord every time I step on the field, that's how I want to be known.
2: Gordon was saying, hope for our nation.
1: talk about being inspired. Connor, you just inspired me. That is, you know, hats off to you. Yeah. And to make a decision at your age, I'm going to live for God. I'm going to do it the right way. I'm going to live my life the right way. What an example for everyone around you, for all your teammates, all your fans, and for the whole nation. Yeah, thank you. Thank you. Thank you for that witness.
2: Well done, Mom and Dad. Just saying.
1: Well done, Connor.
2: Yes.
1: He made those decisions.
2: Well, here's a quick email question for you right before we say goodbye. This is from SJ, who said, hi, Gordon. We are selling our home, purchasing a new home. We want to honor God in this transaction and wonder, how do we tithe on this?
1: SJ, don't make it complicated. Just calculate what's the increase. So, you know, do you have the records from when you purchased it? How much increase has resulted from you owning that home for a long period of time or a short period of time? And what is that increase? You take that increase and say, I'm going to give 10% to the Lord. When you do that, you're honoring Him, and you're honoring Him with the first fruits. He promises if you do this, He will open windows in heaven and pour out a blessing. So calculate the increase, do that tithe, and God will bless you. Here's a word from Ephesians. Walk in love as Christ also has loved us and given Himself for us. God bless. We'll see you tomorrow.
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24: Coming up on Jerusalem Dateline, what's in the deal? The U.S. and Iran hammer out details regarding Iran's uranium and opening up the Strait of Hormuz. Mixed reactions from Israel while Hezbollah continues its barrage of drones into northern Israel. Plus, worsening economic conditions in Europe signal potential social upheaval in the future. And one man's mission to bring hope to hearts in Israel through basketball. 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
26: And I'm Joshua Swanson.
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26: At the same time, Islamic Republic's proxy Hezbollah in Lebanon